0: is up two, drives to the right, finds Champagne at the top. His three's on the way, and he buries it. Julian Champagne with a triple. Champagne's got the last eight.
1: He's got such an amazing story. You know, he got cut in the NBA a few years back. He's had tough moments, and he keeps pushing, and now he's NBA Finals.
0: 47-46, Spurs the lead in the ball. Pass to the corner. Champagne tries another three, makes another one. The New York native has four triples against the Knicks.
2: Julian has been phenomenal. He's had games where he's missed shots and he's had double-digit rebounds. He's been an absolute unsung hero.
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4: Season by a Spurs player. Since going 0-5 from beyond the arc in Game 4 against OKC, he's averaging nearly 15 a game, 48% shooting, including 22 of 46 from beyond that arc. He also likes playing at his old college home of Madison Square Garden. The former St. John star with our PJ Carlissimo and George Sedano.
5: Champagne for three is good. Julian Champagne drains it from the right side, and St. John's goes ahead 56-41.
6: Julian, what's it like, Staten Island, Bishop Laughlin, St. John's? You played in this building before, but never when the stakes were quite this high. I don't know. Maybe you and I would think a Big East championship's a bit more important. But what was it like coming home? How much did you look forward to it, and how was it?
7: It was pretty cool, honestly. Truly, just first initial reaction is welcome to the court. It was like, whoa, this is what it's all about, you know. So it's been pretty cool so far. I can't complain. Obviously, the dub definitely helps, but it's been fun.
5: Back to Jules. Jules, left wing three on the way. Yes, sir! He is the franchise's new leader in made three-pointers. 10 of them, 33, a new career high for Julian Champagne.
6: Talk about your journey. Go big picture with me for a second. You come out of St. John's. You go undrafted. You make the decision to leave. You go undrafted. You bounce around. You play G League a couple different places. You settle in San Antonio. And even that, little up and down. And now back-to-back, you've played 82 games. You're a starter. You're a main rotation player on one of the best teams in the league. You got a chance to win an NBA championship. How's that journey been?
7: It's been good. It's been a lot of ups and downs. A lot of good days, a lot of bad days, but I guess that's just how it goes. Obviously, I got cut from Philadelphia in 23, played in the G League for a little bit, and then San Antonio ended up picking me up on a two-way. I owe everything to them, honestly and truly. They gave me a shot when no one else did, so that's kind of just what it was. I took my run from there.
6: How different is San Antonio now? You've been there 3 years. I mean, how has it changed? Not just with Wemby coming in, but I mean the changes you went through with Pop, with Mitch, the team. How's that journey been over kind of three distinctly different years?
7: It's been cool. I mean, it's been a little different every year. Obviously, my first year Coach Pop was there. My second year Coach Pop was there, and then Mitch takes over. But overall, it's been pretty cool. I think the team did a really good job of just making it super seamless, keeping the same principles intact, no matter who's coaching and whatnot. But yeah, they've done a great job.
8: And there's one man on the New York Knicks. They call him Captain Clutch. And he's the one guy you want on your side coming down the stretch of a ball game like this.
0: Jalen Brunson, who's back on the floor. Brunson with it. Harassed by Castle. Spins to the lane. Left-hand float. Yes! Captain Clutch getting them started.
9: How is it defensively against Brunson as opposed to maybe some of the other guys you've faced before?
7: I mean, Brunson's a little smaller. He's also a little craftier. So he gets to his spots. He plays the angles really well. So it's a little more difficult guarding guys like that. But I think that obviously we have Steph, who's a great on-ball defender. The big fella's back there, so that makes everything a little easier.
4: Back with Corey Alexander. Corey, we've spoken about how the Knicks are awfully tough when they get contributions from the Shamits, McBrides, Robinsons. For the Spurs, how much does the floor open up, either for dribble penetration for the guards or roaming the paint for Wemby, when a player like Julian Champagne is hitting trays at such a consistent rate?
10: It's tremendous because as a defense, you are fearful of helping. And you need help whenever you're playing against Wemby. But when you've got Julian Champagne knocking down threes, similar to game one where he made five in the first half, it just opens up the offense for not just Wemby, but for Castle to be able to get to the rim, Dylan Harper as well. So they need a guy like Champagne to step up and shoot the basketball, especially when you consider that the backcourt of Fox and Harper have struggled. Mm-hmm. I believe a combined 4 of 26 from beyond the three-point arc in this series.
4: Coming up next on NBA Countdown, presented by SoFi, we spotlight the Knicks' Swiss Army knife. His name is Josh Hart. 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
4: Committed as a team defensively.
10: Well, in San Antonio, what they're doing is they're forcing Jalen Brunson to play one-on-one. When you look at Jalen Brunson averaging 27 field goal attempts per game in this series, a lot of it has to do with the fact that he's playing against single coverage. So, therefore, the open opportunities for Mikal Bridges, for Josh Hart, for OG Anunoby, for Landry Shamet, etc., they don't exist because the Spurs aren't in much help. And the floor is not spaced to be able to get those guys opportunities. So one of the things I think that Mike Brown will make the switch is get Jalen off the basketball, allow him to play off the ball, and Cat go back to being more of a facilitator so he can spread the basketball around the floor equally. I believe that will be the adjustment we see from Mike Brown in game four.
4: It makes a lot of sense. The first two games of the series, Josh Hart barely scored, but he impacted the Knicks' two wins in every other way. In game three, he was 4 of 7 from beyond the arc. Knicks coach Mike Brown on his X Factor.
0: Every team that I've been a part of that has gone to the finals, and especially that has won it, has an X Factor, a wild card, and that's somebody that plays off of their emotions, but it's usually at one speed. And most of the times you love it, and sometimes you may pull your hair out of your head if you have it. And that person was Josh. You know, back in San Antonio, it was Steven Jackson. In Golden State, it was Draymond Green. Here, it's Josh.
4: Yeah, Hart had 16 points, 9 rebounds, 5 assists in that third game. Another example of how he influences games in so many ways. He also knows New York will have to meet San Antonio's physicality tonight. The Hart of the Knicks with our PJ Carlissimo and George Sedano.
1: Josh, let's reflect back real quick on game three. What was different in that game, and how can you guys adjust here moving forward for game four?
2: I think that our physicality, attention to detail, should have been sharper. You know, we let them control our paint, get in our paint, you know, almost at will. You know, when we get lobs, you know, off pick and roll, stuff like that. So we have to have a better attention to detail and focus going into game four, you know, which I think we'll do.
5: OG Anunoby dribbles, gets by Vassell, got fouled by Cornett. Layup attempt not good, ended up on the deck and to the line. Go the Knicks.
6: I know we're only three games in, but based on those three, is this series more physical than maybe any other one you've been involved in, or not really? It's kind of business as usual.
2: Nah, I mean, kind of business as usual. What, shot 10 free throws the last two second half, so it can't be that physical. So this business as usual, and I'm sure game four is going to be even more physical.
6: Your game has always been based to a large extent on how many different things you do. You bring a lot more things to the table than an average player. I mean, some guys take care of the ball and maybe do a little bit of this and don't play D or whatever the hell. You're kind of across the board. I mean, how can you change that much from game to game?
2: I think it's just the type of player I am, the talent I am. You know, some people's talent is to go score the ball. Some people's talent is to rebound the ball, defend. You know, I just feel like I can do a little bit of everything, a jack of all trades.
5: Brunson with it. Nice ball fake on Castle. Still sends it outside Hart. Wide open three attempt. Drills another one. How about three triples for Josh Hart?
7: Wow, big time cuts. They are not in his zip code, and Josh is saying, I'm here for it.
6: Made 100 threes this year. You shot over 40%. What went into that, and how conscious a decision was it when the summer began to come back in some ways a little bit different offensive player?
2: The summer was weird because I had to do, you know, some hand surgeries and stuff like that, so I missed a lot of the summer in terms of getting those reps that I really wanted to. You know, fortunately, as soon as Mike got hired, that was one of the first conversations. It was like, we need to, you know, let's bring in a shooting coach to do something that I can work with every single day. And we got Peter Patton, who's been great, great for my development and the confidence. So I'm looking to forward to having a full offseason, so to say, you know, this summer.
5: Here's Brunson. Brunson driving in traffic, left hand hits again. Jalen Brunson taking over in the fourth quarter.
1: Your relationship with Jalen is unique, as everyone knows, and you guys go way back. So you know how hard he is on himself. Even after game two, when we interviewed him, you guys had just won. He was lamenting missing the free throw, et cetera, et cetera. He's having some times here where he's scuffling a little bit. How do you guys make things easier for him?
2: I think probably, especially, you know, in game three, kind of getting him off the ball a little bit and taking some of that pressure off him, taking some of that, you know, that beating that he's getting picked up 94 feet kind of, you know, off his plate and whether that's playing through CAD or Kel, OG, someone like that. I think we can do that. I think we can be better defensively in terms of getting stops, getting out and running, and you know, finding him, you know, in transition when he's open. And then lastly is crashing offensive glass. You know, I'm sure you guys have watched thousands upon thousands of NBA games, and you know, sometimes your best, most open looks are off of offensive rebound. And you know, so those are three things that we can do to help him be in a good rhythm and kind of take some of that wear and tear off of him.
4: You like our Mike Martino incorporating that heart music in the backdrop there. The Knicks haven't lost consecutive games at Madison Square Garden since February. Keeping an eye on the start after the Spurs outscored them 33-22 in the first of Game 3. Part of the reason why a stronger start is important for New York, it brings the MSG crowd into the game. I get, Corey Alexander, that many players like Jalen Brunson allow the game to come to them. It's part of the reason why he's so lethal in clutch time. But how difficult is that balancing act for players of not forcing it versus being too passive when the game tips off?
10: Well, Jalen Brunson has that trait that great point guards have. When you think about Russell Westbrook, you think about Chris Paul, the greats that have played this game, and it's that they're stubborn. And what they don't want is for anyone to be able to take the basketball out of their hands, even their own coaches. This may be the best thing for their team. I believe Jalen Brunson will allow Mike Brown to take the ball out of his hands some to alleviate that 94-foot pressure throughout the game to allow him to be fresher on the offensive end. But when you think about how stubborn guys can be, Jalen wants to show that he can beat that pressure and still be an efficient scorer in this game.
4: Yeah, we talked about the start. Brunson, 7.9 fourth quarter points in his playoff career with the Knicks, most by any player with one team past 30 years. So he is a finisher. Coming up next on NBA Countdown, presented by SoFi, Stephon Castle on being poised, while his coach Mitch Johnson on being ready for an early New York counterpunch. That's next. 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
5: The San Antonio Spurs come to Madison Square Garden and knock off the Knicks 115-111. San Antonio down 2-1 in the NBA Finals.
0: I wonder, with a team as young as yours, it wouldn't have been crazy if they let go of the rope in game three. What has your sense been of their belief? You know, after game one, Vic says, "I'm not worried in the slightest." After game two, the second the game's over, he's encouraging his teammates, and it just seems like the belief didn't waver. What have you seen there, and how have you tried to impact that aspect?
21: I mean, we've played over 100 games now, so what I've seen is we knew that the belief was going to be there. That doesn't mean you're going to win a game or lose a game just because you believe or not. There's a lot of things that go into it, but we've just been honest all year. So every time we keep getting asked about, do we believe, are we confident, can we do this? We do. That doesn't mean we always play our best, and it doesn't mean that we don't make mistakes. It doesn't mean we don't lose games, but we believe in what we put into this deal and each other and how we go about it and how we operate and how we're going to respond. And I understand the discourse around it, but that's not an age thing or an experience thing. That's a makeup and a personality thing.
4: Jim Vasquez back on NBA Countdown, presented by SoFi, taking you to Game 4 of the NBA Finals. Spurs, Knicks, New York up 2-1. They do it tonight from Madison Square Garden. You heard Mitch Johnson talk. Like, so many teams are looking for those players that can perform in the big spots as the draft is coming near. Winners. They're trying to find winners. Well, Jalen Brunson's one of those players, but 4.3 assists per game, 4.3 turnovers per game this series. Lowest field goal percentage at 37 on 75-plus shot attempts through the first three games of the finals since 1957, most turnovers 13 in any three-game span of his career in the playoffs. A big reason behind those numbers is the defense of Stephon Castle, who knows all about playing at MSG, having played at UConn. He also knows about the importance of poise in the moment.
22: I mean, coming into environments like this, I mean, it's something you can't shy away from, especially with the, you know, goals and aspirations that we have for our season. You know, we knew that it was a must-win game, so I mean, yeah, just focus on the things that matter throughout the game and not really paying too close attention to the crowd. I mean, they're going to be there regardless, especially cheering on their team. So, I mean, you should want to play in those kind of environments. I feel like that's when we play at our best.
4: All right, Corey Alexander. It's interesting because even after losing game two, Castle and company were showing the utmost confidence. I remember you telling me a good sign was when Wemby missed the game winner, how he slapped high fives with De'Aaron Fox. In terms of their makeup, what strikes you about how they've stayed confident, even in the midst of failure?
10: Well, one of the things you're talking about, a number of confident young men, is simply because they put in the work in. And it's cliche, but you hear NBA players say all the time, "I trust the work." Well, they've absolutely worked. And you think about six of the nine true rotation players for the Spurs were drafted by the Spurs. So you've got to give their development a lot of credit. Mm-hmm. And Mitch Johnson gets a lot of that credit as well because he was in the development side until about a year and a half ago. So this Spurs group is confident in the work that they put in. And another thing, when you mentioned Stephon Castle, even though he's from Atlanta, his father, Stacy, who graduated from Oak Hill Academy a year after me, mm-hmm. is from Far Rockaway. He's playing at home as well. So he has a little more incentive by playing in the Garden.
4: There you go. He and Champagne, by the way. Spurs can become the first team ever to win the NBA Finals after losing the first two at home. They improved to 12-2 when they score 110-plus points in these playoffs compared to 1-6 when they're under that figure, looking to become the fourth team since 2000 to tie the NBA Finals after trailing 2-0. Their coach, Mitch Johnson, with our PJ Carlissimo and Doris Burke.
6: Jim, thank you so much. With Mitch Johnson prior to Game 4. Listen, I know you got more to your brand of basketball, but is there any room here for you to appreciate that a group of 25-year-olds walked into Madison Square Garden under duress of the circumstance and one of the unique places to play in the world and comported themselves the way they did?
21: For sure. I believe that there's room to feel a level of satisfaction from it and also understand that there's a lot more to be done in a job that's unfinished and also something that I expected them to do.
7: Dealer's choice. You want to talk about assists or you want to talk about turnovers? Which was better? Did one make you happier than the other?
21: I think what made me the most happy in that regard was just I thought we had a really appropriate level of attack. What I mean by that is I thought our guys were really aggressive. I thought they were trying to touch the paint and bend the defense. And I thought when they had reads, they did a really good job of just being decisive. And I think when we've done that, we have guys that can score for themselves. They can get shots for their teammates. They can play in crowds and then get rid of the ball appropriately when they make the early pass and the right play. And I thought we did that at a high level.
7: You took care of the ball exceptionally well. For the entire game, particularly in the fourth quarter. You scared me a little bit in the first quarter with finishing quarters. I said, uh-oh, here we go again, because you had played so well for the majority of the first half, and then the margins got you toward the end. What was the message, if anything, at halftime? Just, we've got to do it better, because you did it significantly better in the second half.
21: Yeah, we've done a great job all year and throughout the playoffs of making winning plays and putting ourselves in positions to win. I think one thing that we have to continue to get better at is minimize putting ourselves in situations to lose. And those can be two different buckets and two different perspectives. And I think we have at times allowed ourselves to just not be quite sharp enough or understand. It may not be an egregious mistake, but how when you watch a game in chronological order, how 5, 6, 7 plays can play out. And during that stretch, you go from being up 2 and then you're down 7 at halftime. And it doesn't have to be something egregious every time, but the way that it unfolds, it's very connected. And so some of that stuff in terms of, you know, putting yourself in more spots to lose is just trying to minimize that.
7: He's probably one of, if not the biggest wide receiver in the history of football, but you got that wide receiver behind the defense a bunch of times, particularly early last night. Victor Wembanyama had the ball more at the rim than he has in the first two games.
21: Yeah, he's got to continue to roll and run and trust that if he doesn't get it on the initial roll or run, he still is, as you said, a receiver that's an option. And in a primary option a lot. And our guys with the basketball in their hands or the quarterbacks got to know that they got to throw it. And so when he does do that, it puts the defense in a tough spot because if they front him, you can throw it to a spot that he can only get it. And if they don't front him, then if he gets deep enough, he should be able to bury him and be right around the basket with the direct pass. So if we can continue to play out of that situation, it's beneficial for us.
6: Mitch, more than any opponent that they faced to this point, you have forced New York into a ton of late clock situations. They've hit some, but how impactful is it that your defense is holding them into those positions?
21: Yeah, I think it's multifaceted because that means we're keeping them out of transition. That means we're making them play to their second or third or fourth, you know, reads or options during a possession. And it sets you up then where they got to make tough shots against the clock, or that means you got to close out by securing the possession and getting the rebound. So if we can continue to do that and sustain that, then again, that's something that's going to put ourselves in a position to be successful over time.
6: Thank you, as always, for your time. Jim, back to you in the studio.
4: All right, Doris, thanks so much. You know, we talked about how dominant the Knicks were in this playoff run coming into the finals. The Spurs have held a lead within the final 2 minutes of all three games in this series. Corey Alexander, if San Antonio wins, it would mark the first time in finals history the road team has won each of the first four games. As you look at keys or a key to finding a winner for tonight's game four, what are you focused on?
10: San Antonio has to continue to distribute the basketball. 28 assists on 39 field goals in game three got them a win. They didn't turn the basketball over, only 8 turnovers throughout the game. That's the way they have to operate on the offensive end of the floor. For the Knicks, they have to establish Cat. Cat was a monster in the first 6 quarters of this series. Has not been so in the last 6 quarters. They're going to need Game 1 Cat to be successful tonight.
4: Yeah, it's funny because Wemby, the other big, was the focus of your attention in Game 3. Tonight it is Cat. Corey Alexander will be with us again at halftime. Speaking of, don't forget to log on to @NBA on ESPN Radio on X to vote in the AutoZone In the Zone poll question. Who is going to get in the zone for tonight's Game 4? Victor Wembanyama, Stephon Castle, Jalen Brunson, Carl Anthony Towns, your choices. 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Coming up next on NBA Countdown, presented by SoFi. It's a pivotal game four, one that can tilt the series. Tip off for the Knicks and Spurs from Madison Square Garden is next. 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
9: Madison Square Garden in New York City for Game 4 of the 2026 NBA Finals. With George Sedano, Doris Burke, and PJ Carlissimo. 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
5: We welcome you to the Big Apple. You make it here, you can make it anywhere. The Knicks haven't raised a championship banner since 1973. Those two banners in the rafters gathered a bit of dust. The two wins in San Antonio had New York in a frenzy. Until Monday night, the young Spurs quieted this crowd in the Garden, and now we hit what feels like a critical Game 4. Good evening from New York City, wherever you may be listening tonight. Doris Burke, PJ Carlissimo, I know every game's critical in the finals. This one feels a little bigger, and Knicks win moves them one away from a championship. But if the Spurs win tonight, we're even, and the Spurs would have a ton of momentum headed back to San Antonio.
11: They would also have home court advantage back, which they gave away in San Antonio. So the implications in the even-numbered games are always enormous.
5: Let's get to our game plans. They're brought to you by SoFi. Need a game plan? Go with SoFi. Get your money right. Doris, we'll start with you in San Antonio.
6: So they lived in the paint in Game 3. They've got to touch the paint again, and whether that's entry passes to Wimby off the lob, off his rolls, or with their dynamic guards, they've got to get in there. And then two, and this is both teams, right? The margin in all three games came down to a total of 7 points. So those young Spurs, no missed box outs. Offensive rebound, second chance has been so critical to New York's success. They've got to avoid those stretches where they don't end a quarter well and allow New York to go on a 5, 6, 7 point run. All the little details for this average age, 25 years old, got to be important, Peach.
11: Yes, DB, and for the New York Knicks, they've got to continue to offensive rebound. They have 7 more so far in the series, but that's led to 25 more second chance points. Almost as importantly, it's denied San Antonio fast break opportunities. The offensive glass has really been an enormous plus for the Knicks. They must, though, defend without fouling. All three games, the Spurs have attempted and made more free throws. It really got the Knicks in foul trouble in Game 3. They cannot afford it again.
5: 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Same starters for the fourth straight game. The visiting Spurs will have Stephon Castle and De'Aaron Fox in the backcourt with Devin Vassell and Julian Champagne, the Brooklyn native, up front. And in the middle, Victor Wembanyama, averaging 29 points, nearly 10 rebounds, and over 3 blocks so far in these finals. For the Knicks, the guards Jalen Brunson and Mikal Bridges, front line of Josh Hart and OG Anunoby, who's averaging over 20 points per game in the finals. Karl-Anthony Towns is in the middle. George Sedano, the fourth member of our crew. George, what did you take away from the conversation yesterday we all had with the Knicks, Josh Hart?
12: Well, the conversation has been about Jalen Brunson and him dominating the basketball. If you look at his minutes played, 110 minutes in this series versus De'Aaron Fox, the opposing point guard, 108 minutes in this series. Fox has dribbled the ball 800 times, and Brunson nearly 1,600. Josh Hart told us very simply, to help him, we got to get him off the ball and put him in positions to succeed, Kesty.
5: Thank you, George. All the stars are out here in New York City once again. Taylor Swift sitting courtside, Ben Stiller, Adam Sandler, Jerry Seinfeld, Bernard King, Walt Frazier, Bill Bradley, Earl Monroe, just to name a few. And, of course, the stars of today, Wembanyama and Towns, will jump center. And our officials for Game 4, Zach Zarba, James Williams, Courtney Kirkland, all with finals experience, multiple final games coming into this fourth game of the NBA Finals. We get the Knicks in the white uniforms, New York across the chest in orange, same color pattern we had from Monday night. Spurs in the black uniforms, Spurs across the chest in white, and we are just about set to go. Knicks lead the series 2-1. Game 4 underway as the tap is controlled by Victor Wembanyama and the San Antonio Spurs. You hear a lot of booing of Wembanyama here tonight from this crowd as De'Aaron Fox with the biggest shot of Game 3. Dribbles on the Knicks logo. Shot clock winding to 10. Works his way around a Wemby screen. Now drives by Towns and draws a whistle on the shot attempt on the layup try against Towns.
11: It's a good move by De'Aaron Fox. Surprisingly, Carl Anthony Towns has had a history of getting in early foul trouble. He's done a pretty good job through the playoffs avoiding that. That's about as quick as you can to get game one and get De'Aaron Fox to the free throw line.
6: Kesty, they go back down the other end and have to execute in half court. I'm putting them in a pick and roll, and I'm going right for that switch again.
0: First foul on Carl Anthony Towns. De'Aaron Fox hits the first free throw attempt of game four for the first point and an early 1-0 lead. Fox, 10 straight games with at least 5 assists, hits both.
11: Knicks didn't hear my key, defend without fouling.
0: That's right. Not in the first 20 seconds. Jalen Brunson does not have a great shooting percentage here in these finals. He passes to Towns right on the three-point line. Wembanyama bit the fake on the pass, passed down low, and driving out is Josh Hart. Works back to Towns, drives into traffic, floats it up, and floats it in. 2-2 game just underway here in game four. Stephon Castle, 23 points in game three. Works it over to Vassell. Devin rises. His three is true, and it's 5-2 San Antonio.
11: What is it about the Spurs to start a game?
0: They hit 9 of their first 11 on Monday night. Both teams have hit their first shot tonight. Here's Carl Anthony Towns driving by Wemby. Got by him. Wemby tried for the chase down block, but get called for the foul. And the crowd will cheer on the personal foul against Wembanyama.
6: Yeah, but you know what? That's two drives by Carl Anthony Towns. And coming into tonight, Carl Anthony Towns on drives was 10 for 16, 63%. He's touched the ball twice. He's put it on the deck twice. And good things have happened.
0: PJ, we're going to get an early challenge here. It looked like Carl Anthony Towns had Wemby's arm locked in his armpit.
11: Well, he had him locked, and Wemby had all ball, I thought, on the block. I don't know if they're going to get a foul on Carl Anthony Towns, but that's a block. That's not a foul.
0: All right. The green lights are out. We got a timeout here at 1:05 in on a San Antonio challenge, one of the earliest challenges we've seen. 5-2. San Antonio leads the Knicks. 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
0: Big successful challenge for the Spurs. Mark Kestisher, PJ Carlosimo, Doris Burke, George Zidane with you. They just readjusted the clock. We're only 62 seconds into the game. They overturn the foul, Doris Burke, on Wembanyama, assign it to Carl Anthony Towns, who has two fouls here early in game four.
6: This is a massive call. I think it's the right call, and it's a spectacular challenge, because I don't think this was about taking Wemby one foul off him this early, because I think he's smart enough to play without foul trouble. This is two. You get Mitchell Robinson on the floor, far less dynamic offensively. PJ, this is massive.
11: And it's a double bubble. You make a great point about the foul on Karl Anthony, but the bonus is Wemby doesn't have a foul, so you can't ask for a better challenge than that.
0: Mitchell Robinson and Victor Wembanyama already like two old Rams out there, leaning over, digging into each other.
11: Courtney Kirkland looks like a referee starting a wrestling match,
0: right,
11: where the two people start like hanging on to each other.
0: Yep.
11: He's trying to separate them.
0: One's trying to get lower than the next. Wemby trying to get his shoulder under Mitchell, and Mitchell's, they're both a couple of seven-footers trying to get low. San Antonio will bring it up. 5-2 Spurs. Castle passes back to Wemby. Fakes the three on Mitchell to the foul line. Hops to the lane. Pivots. Puts it up. Gets the roll. Wemby the bucket. 7-2 Spurs.
11: That was a friendly roll, and it was interesting to me. Wemby passed on the three.
0: Brunson passed down low to Robinson. Tried to get up a quick shot. Missed it, and Wembanyama comes away with it. 7-2, San Antonio lead. Castle, catch and shoot three, bricks off the back iron, and rebounded by Josh Hart. Outlet Bridges, pass to half court. Hart, now they work it to the right corner, Ananobi. Takes Champagne, hops to the top of the post, jumper misses, Castle rebounds. 7-2, San Antonio. Fox drives, Fox stops, shot missed, Hart rips down the rebound.
11: Boy, that was it. Dead in front of the basket. Easy look for De'Aaron Fox.
0: Ananobi in the mid-post sends it out to Jalen Brunson. Maybe a little more pressure on Brunson with Karl Anthony Towns out with foul trouble. Oh, an ankle breaker of a move against Champagne, but he couldn't hit the middie, and it goes out of bounds. Looks like they're going to say last touch by the Knicks.
6: So another missed shot that's right in the wheelhouse of Jalen Brunson. Directly below the free throw line at the elbow. Shook the defender as he typically does. Got a clean look.
0: Knicks have missed three of their first four. 7-2 Spurs, 9:40 left in the first. Champagne drives, sends it out to Wembanyama. Right corner, Vassell. His three is good. 10-2 San Antonio to start.
6: 2-for-3 from three-point territory for the Spurs. Are they going to have a night from three?
11: How quiet is this building?
0: Almost as quiet as it was on Monday. And a turnover at half court. Champagne on the drive, flushes with a right hand. And for the fourth straight game in the finals, a double-digit first quarter lead for San Antonio. Timeout, New York.
11: Usually, Kesty, the early lead doesn't bother me at all. 10-0, 10-2 in the NBA. They're going to turn it around. I'm just concerned with the way the Knicks are playing to start the game. They're listless again. That's hard to imagine in a game four in their building after they just lost game three.
0: Timeout at Madison Square Garden. Concerned fans inside MSG. 9:16 to go. First quarter, Spurs 12 and the Knicks 2. 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

0: 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Coming up next in the AutoZone Halftime Report, Corey Alexander joins me as we take a look at the first half, all visitors thus far. 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

0: Alexander, our ESPN NBA analyst, who is at Madison Square Garden watching this firsthand. Corey, before we even play one highlight of the first half, want to get your take on this. Carl Anthony Towns, who you said at the outset, a key for the Knicks. They're going to run their offense through him. Gets two fouls. Fastest two fouls ever in NBA Finals history at 102 mark of the first quarter. How did that impact the way the Knicks wanted to operate offensively?
1: Well, it impacted the Knicks simply because they do not have that other guy on the floor to take attention away from the way that the Spurs are defending Jalen Brunson. Cat is normally the bailout guy, and when you don't have him on the floor, that allows the Spurs defense to load up on Brunson and force someone else to beat them, and they have not been able to find that other person in this first half.
0: I'd say Spurs off to another fast start, another double-digit lead.
2: Turnover at half court. Champagne on the drive, flushes with a right hand, and for the fourth straight game in the finals, a double-digit first quarter lead for San Antonio. Timeout, New York.
0: And they hit him from deep.
2: He'll give to Harper into the front court, finds Vassell right at the three-point line break, and he drills the three, and San Antonio has a 12-point lead.
3: Poor transition defense. They never matched up. Devin Vassell is a reliable three-point shooter.
0: Devin Vassell, first half, 5 of 5 from the field, 4 of 4 from beyond the arc, had 15 points. I'd say that was encouraging for the Spurs, Corey.
1: It absolutely was encouraging for the Spurs, but Jim, one thing you know about this area, New York City, cost of living is high, and the Spurs are living rent-free in the Knicks' mind in this first half.
0: Wemby had himself a quarter.
2: Steph Castle into the front court. We're under a minute to go, first quarter. Finds Wemby at the top. Fakes the three on Robinson. Now dribbles back to the Knicks logo. Sizing up Robinson. Takes him to the elbow. Fades off the window and in. Wemby with 11.
3: That's not fair. That was an off-balance shot. He spun, went 180 and came back. You're not supposed to be able to make that shot.
0: And 13 points, 5 of 7 from the field. Spurs up 41-22 after one quarter. You talked about getting in their heads. I'd say Wemby was in their heads going up and down the floor here.
1: Wemby was suspect number one, living rent-free in Mitchell Robinson's head, in Jose Alvarado. You see, the Knicks are more concerned about taking shots at Wemby than taking shots at the basket, and it has affected them on both ends of the floor.
0: And in the second quarter, I mentioned 6 threes, most they'd ever hit in a quarter in the playoffs. Well, the Spurs, those threes, they kept flowing.
2: Wemby won the tap in a crowd. Keldon Johnson comes away with it to Vassell, who trails for three and hits one. 12 triples for San Antonio.
3: Out of the jump ball, that was an accident, and they get 3 points out of it.
2: Knicks still in a big crevasse. San Antonio with it. Fox out on the left side. Fox passes off to Harper. Angled three on its way. And good. Another one. Add to the total. That's 13.
4: That felt like another open shot. I talked a few minutes ago about them having 8 of those shots be open. That's another open looking three.
2: Dribbling through the lane. Pass to Harper. Corner three. Another 14 triples for the San Antonio Spurs.
4: And Kessie, it's another open three-point attempt. Simple drive and the pitch.
2: 76-49 San Antonio. 49 seconds to go in the half.
0: You heard that score right. That was your score at the break. It's a bold play of the game. Those threes brought to you by 5-Hour Energy. 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Corey, where was the resistance on defense from the Knicks with all these threes flowing?
1: There was no resistance at all. This was practice shooting for the Spurs in the first half. The Knicks came into the finals giving up 100.9 points per game, the best in the postseason of any team, and the Spurs have obliterated them on the offensive end throughout this game.
0: 14 of 26 from beyond the arc. As PJ mentioned, it sounded like a bubble game in the finals with regards to the crowd being so silent. Coming up next in the AutoZone Halftime Report, Corey Alexander's keys to the second half. This is the NBA Finals on ESPN Radio and the ESPN app.
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0: 46-49. The 27-point halftime lead is the third largest in NBA Finals history. The largest ever for a road team. Let's bring back Corey Alexander. And Corey, from the New York Knicks objective, what are you trying to accomplish here in the second half?
1: You're trying to find some type of offensive rhythm and find a way to be able to build some momentum throughout this half. See if you can get back in this game. Of course, this game is far from over. But even if you're unable to win game two, you go back to San Antonio, you've got to have something positive going in your favor.
0: How do the Spurs not allow that to happen? Stay engaged, if you will.
1: PJ and Doris both said it during the first half. Even though you've made 14 first half threes, you can't fall in love with that. Get back to attacking the paint, Victor Wembanyama being a force in the painted area, and allow the threes to come throughout executing your offense.
0: That's Corey Alexander, who will be with us for the post game. Coming up next in the AutoZone Halftime Report, the second half from Madison Square Garden in a 27-point Spurs lead. 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
3: Robert McIntyre joining us. 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
3: 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Well, it was a fast start for the Spurs, who quickly got out to a double-digit lead, fueled by Karl-Anthony Towns picking up two fouls in the first 102 of the opening quarter. Victor Wembanyama had his way.
11: Harper and Fox in the backcourt. The crowd is restless now. Wembanyama's back on the floor. Keldon Johnson, Devin Vassell also in San Antonio Black. Pass to Wemby, drives, hangs, shot, no, but he's right there to put it in. And now the Knicks fans and their bench hopping up and down thinking that was an offensive interference. Steph Castle into the front court. We're under a minute to go, first quarter. Finds Wemby at the top. Fakes the three on Robinson. Now dribbles back to the Knicks logo. Sizing up Robinson. Takes him to the elbow. Fades off the window and in. Wemby with 11.
12: That's not fair. That was an off-balance shot. He spun, went 180 and came back. You're not supposed to be able to make that shot.
3: And Victor Wembanyama, 13 points on 5 of 7 shooting. The Spurs were up 41-22 after the opening quarter. 6 threes, the most they've had in a quarter this season. Let's bring in Corey Alexander. Corey, I'd say the blueprint worked just fine for the Spurs. They had to feel great about where they were after 1.
13: It absolutely did. And you could tell that the Spurs were riding the momentum after a huge win, Game 3, getting on the board in this series, and it carried over with their shooting to start the game.
3: And into the second quarter, I mentioned the three ball. Well, San Antonio, well, they fell in love with that three, and it was going down in the second.
11: Wemby won the tap in a crowd. Keldon Johnson comes away with it to Vassell, who trails for three and hits one. 12 triples for San Antonio.
12: Out of the jump ball, that was an accident, and they get 3 points out of it.
11: Nick still in a big crevasse. San Antonio with it. Fox out on the left side. Fox passes off to Harper. Angled three on its way. And good. Another one. Add to the total. That's 13.
14: That felt like another open shot. I talked a few minutes ago about them having 8 of those shots be open. That's another open look at three.
11: Dribbling through the lane. Pass to Harper. Corner three. Another 14 triples for the San Antonio Spurs.
14: And Kesty, it's another open three-point attempt. Simple drive and pitch.
11: 76-49 San Antonio. 49 seconds to go in the half.
15: That's where they were at the break. 14 threes, a finals record in the first half. 27 points, the difference in that one. Now, I asked you at the break, Corey, what do the Knicks say in terms of how you possibly fight back in this one? This question is, what was the message to the Spurs, do you suppose, up 27 at the break?
13: Well, the message from Mitch Johnson to his team was simply, this game is far from over, and we've seen this team come back from huge leads before, from huge deficits before, so don't go out and continue to do things that we didn't do to get us here. They didn't turn the basketball over in the first half. They made shots. They attacked the paint, and they needed to keep the same recipe to start the third quarter.
15: That third quarter, the Knicks fight back, and they fought back with the three ball.
11: Now Brunson, bounce pass to Bridges, whips it up top to Cat. 6:53 to go into the corner. Ananobi hits three, is good. And all of a sudden, the New York Knicks have cut it to 19.
14: And listen, this is very manageable all of a sudden, it feels like, for the New York Knicks.
12: It's 10 points off the lead. They once led by 29.
11: When Steph Castle is back on the floor, this 10-0 run with Castle on the bench. Inbound, Hart drills a three from up top. The run continues for the Knicks. Down 16. 13 straight points. 5:20 to go, third quarter.
15: OG Anunoby, three ball, got him on a 10-0 run. Josh Hart, 13-0 run from down 29 to down 16. Suddenly we have a game, Corey. San Antonio goes 5-plus minutes without scoring. Your thoughts on their shot selection over that span?
13: Well, the shot selection was a struggle for the Spurs, and we talked about it at halftime. If you live by the three, you die by the three. And the Spurs fell in love with the three ball in the first half after knocking down 14. They felt like they were shooting at the same clip, but only 2 of 12 in that third quarter.
15: Speaking of three, OG.
11: OG twitching in the corner, gives to Robinson, hands it off to Anunoby. Step back, contested three on its way, rim backboard, and rattles home.
14: Wow, that's a tough shot, folks. He didn't even have great balance with his feet.
11: 25 for Anunoby. Brunson's got 27. Knicks are down 15.
15: Carl Anthony Towns then cuts it to single.
11: Here's Anunoby to Towns. Drives against Wemby. Gets deep. Bumps him off. Puts it up and in. Knicks down 9.
14: Big time drive by Carl Anthony Towns. Went right at Wembanyama. I love that he challenged him.
15: Carl Anthony Towns suddenly a part of this game and having an impact late. Corey, it's a single-digit game. From a pro player's perspective, what's going through your mind mentally from San Antonio's end of things?
13: At this point, you have to find a way to stop the bleeding, and that bleeding is going to be attacking the basket, getting fouled, getting to the rim.

0: forget, especially at this level. I never was fortunate to play in the NBA's finals, but I know what it's like to give up a playoff lead and lose that game, and it is extremely difficult to recover from that. It's not difficult at the start of the next game. It's difficult at the end of the next game where you don't feel like whatever you do is going to be enough to get a win.
1: 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No turnovers from him, by the way. Corey, we'll see you down the road for Game 5 on Saturday.
0: Sounds good. See you guys Saturday.
1: Coming up next in the NBA postgame show, we'll hear from OG Anunoby, the hero for the New York Knicks. 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
8: Oh, the ultimate comeback. When I look at the NBA Finals game number 4, Spurs versus Knicks, I'm Q Myers. Spurs got off to a blazing start, outscoring New York 76-49 in the first half, and they found a way to lose 107-106. The Knicks outscored the Spurs in the fourth quarter. They scored 32 points in the fourth quarter. The Spurs only scored 30 in the second half. And as a matter of fact, the Knicks outscored the Spurs 58-30 in the second half. In total, the Knicks rallied from 29 to win Game 4 as the biggest comeback in NBA Finals history. Jalen Brunson had 36 points on the night, while OG Anunoby had 33 points, including 7 from 9 from 3-point, and the tip-in at the end that was the game winner. Game 5 is coming up Saturday from San Antonio, with New York holding a commanding 3-1 series lead. In the NFL, the Chiefs added 2 more years to Patrick Mahomes' contract in a reworked deal that ties into Kansas City through 2033 at a value of $504.75 million, sources told ESPN, a value that makes it the first NFL deal valued at over $500 million. The new money on the deals were $239.05 million, with the total value just over $504 million from 2026 through 2033, the first 4 years being guaranteed at signing. All that money is going to become guaranteed through the contract's mechanism. It's the third time in 6 years the Chiefs and Mahomes have reset the quarterback market. Also, the Dolphins and center Aaron Brewer, agreed Wednesday to a 3-year extension that'll make him one of the highest paid centers in the league. The deal is worth up to $52.5 million with $37 million guaranteed. For more scores and analysis, check out ESPN.com and the all-new ESPN app. Coming up, more game night with Emmett Golden and me, Q Myers, here on ESPN Radio on the all-new ESPN app.
9: Coming up on the Thursday edition of Unsportsmanlike with Chris Canty, Michelle Smallman, and me, Evan Cohen. The Knicks win Game 4 and are one win away from their first title in 53 years. So, will they be able to close it out in Game 5? It's Unsportsmanlike, 6 a.m. Eastern, right here on ESPN Radio, ESPN 2, and ESPNU.
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12: And Anunoby gets it into Brunson. Brunson pulls a quick three off the front rim. No.
13: I told OG, as big, as strong, as athletic as he is, he's got to be a monster on the offensive glass tonight.
12: Tip it, good! For the lead with 1.2 seconds to go. OG Anunoby flying out of nowhere.
13: I don't know if there's a play bigger than any other play in the history of Knicks basketball. That was a huge offensive rebound. They took on the challenge, and he went and won the game for us.
12: Inbound over the top. Castle has it, lost it, taken away. The Knicks have done it. The

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15: 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The stars were out at Madison Square Garden tonight. 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Payday in Kansas City for Pat Mahomes. 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
10: 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San Antonio down 2-1 in the NBA Finals.
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15: MSG was the place to be on Wednesday night, heard right here on ESPN Radio. San Antonio hoping to spoil the Garden party again. New York trying to protect home turf and pad its lead in the series. It was San Antonio, though, again, getting off to a fast start and racking up the threes.
10: 54-32 Spurs. Champagne hits the 11th San Antonio triple. 57-32, Spurs routing the Knicks at the Garden.
19: That was a mild contest, but I wouldn't say that was a heavy contest by Brunson.
10: Dribbling through the lane, pass to Harper, corner three. Another 14 triples for the San Antonio Spurs.
19: And Kessie, it's another open three-point attempt. Simple drive and the pitch.
10: 76-49 San Antonio, 49 seconds to go in the half.
15: And the Spurs stormed out to a double-digit lead in the first quarter. This series has featured double-digit leads at the end of one in all four games. This time, the Spurs by 19 points, 14 threes in the first half. They would go on to take a 76-49 lead into the locker room, a 27-point deficit. 76 points, the most a team has ever scored on the road in the first half of an NBA Finals game. Then, in the second half, the party officially got underway. OG Anunoby, just under 7 minutes to go in the third.
10: Now Brunson bounced back.

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0: That just happened. Jalen Brunson, a game-high 36 points. OG Anunoby, 33 points, and the game-winning tip-in, his second career go-ahead field goal in the final 5 seconds of a playoff game. These two became the first Knicks teammates to score 30 points each in an NBA Finals game. Jalen Brunson joined Inside the NBA after the game on what just happened.
1: How on earth did that just happen?
2: One word that captures that all is just believe. Just believing in each other. Believing in the process. Chipping away one possession at a time. It wasn't going to be one play to get us back. It wasn't going to be one momentum play. But it was just hitting singles, getting on base. Getting on base. Just keep chipping away.
3: I hate to even ask you this question because I know your father very well. I know you very well. I've seen your workout tapes as a youngster. So I know you have no quit in you. However, when you were down 29 points, did any doubt creep in your mind?
2: I thought about it, but then I realized just where we're at. And you're allowed to think about the worst possible scenario, but you got to go out there and do something about it. And just having my teammates back, just fighting every possession, just figuring out what we had to do, but not really, just not believing it.
3: Down the stretch in these games, you've been able to show who you are, Jalen Brunson, but it's been a tough series. Do you feel like you figured them out tonight personally, that you were able to be yourself tonight and be great all night?
2: I feel like I was a little bit more efficient, probably the more efficient I've been in this series tonight, but I'm not really trying individually to figure out. I'm just trying to figure out how to ways to win games and figure out how to make sure my team has the right mindset going forward. As a leader, you know, I'm going to be all right. I'm going to figure it out. But I got to make sure everyone's just on the same page. We're all fighting. We're all believing. But that's just what's important.
3: I thought Carl Anthony Towns was going to get the offensive rebound. I said, Dre, Castle is guarding Kyle. And it turned out to be OG because Victor went and doubled Jalen.
2: Yeah, I saw him backing up a little bit. I just knew I got to kind of get the ball on the rim. And it felt good coming out of my hands. But him being on the perimeter allowed OG just to have a free run. And then he got there.
3: Up 3-1. I've been in this position before on the wrong side of it. Up 3-1 and lose the lead. What has to happen to close this out in San Antonio in game 5 and not even come back to New York except for a parade?
2: 0-0 mentality. Our starts have to be a lot better. Our focus in the beginning of the game, our attention detail has to be a lot better. But most importantly, just keep believing.
3: Hey, let me ask you that question. I'm so glad you said it. What the hell is going on with y'all the first quarter?
2: I don't know, Chuck. I wish I... Hey, if you could find out for me, let me know.
3: I'll see you in San Antonio. Okay.
0: Chuck's always got the best questions. The Knicks grabbed their first home win in the NBA Finals since 1999, one win away from their first NBA title since 1973. It'd be the longest gap between titles in NBA history. Knicks head coach Mike Brown keeping it real with the media after the game.
4: It was a good win by our guys, obviously.
0: Yeah, obviously, coach. However, on the other side, the collapse. Victor Wembanyama led the Spurs with 24 points, 13 rebounds. But how? Just how does this happen? Spurs head coach Mitch Johnson.
5: Obviously, a few things to score 30 points and a half. We got away from what got us the 76 points in the first half, just in terms of putting pressure on the rim, rolling after screens, running, continuing to find the paint, whether it's for ourselves or for a teammate. We got on our heels and, missed some shots. And then, you don't get as many free throws and high percentage looks when you play on your heels like that.
0: I mean, yeah, on your heels is right. Wembanyama, in his own words, with where it all went wrong, especially late.
6: Can you just explain how that thing fell apart in the fourth quarter?
7: I think it began before that.
8: Third on the left.
7: Can't really explain it right now. I don't know. I think it's just, execution, greediness of some sort. We clearly weren't the most hungry in the second half.
0: Yeah, I think we'd all agree. Time for the Spurs to regroup as the series shifts back to San Antonio in what is now a must-win for the Spurs. They trail 3-1 in the NBA Finals for the first time in 7 appearances. Game 5, Saturday night at Frostbank Center, tip-off set for 8 p.m. Eastern on ABC. The NBA playoffs are on ESPN Radio. 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SportsCenter All Night rolls on. We head to the Diamond for several midweek series before getaway day. Dodgers Pirates Shohei Ohtani on the mound for L.A. Ohtani allowed a career-high 4 home runs in his only career pitching start versus the Pirates. That was back in 2023 when he was a member of the Angels. The Dodgers in this one held a comfortable lead into the 7th before it started to unravel. We pick it up in the 8th, Dodgers leading 6-4.
8: The pitch.
9: Fly ball right field! Do you feel lucky? Home run! Game-tying homer! Tyler Callahan! Well, do ya? It's tied! The Pirates lead it 7-6.
0: Sports Radio 93.7, The Fan. That was Callahan's second of the game, actually, and second of his career. Then, two batters later.
8: And the 0-1. Drive to right center field by Horowitz. To the track. Nearing the wall. Clear the deck. Cannonball coming. It's a Horowitz howitzer. It's a two-run homer. And the Babylon Buckles lead it 9-6. 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
0: Dodgers would move two more across in the 9th, but come up short as they blow a 5-run lead. Pirates win it 9-8. Tyler Callahan had just 3 hits entering Wednesday. He became the first player to hit his first career home run off Shohei Ohtani since Ohtani entered the league back in 2018. Ohtani's first time allowing 3-plus earned runs in a start since August 20th of last season. Reds-Padres, this one had to go 11 innings Tuesday night. Padres entered Wednesday with the worst record in baseball over the last 15 games. We entered the bottom of the 9th, 2 outs, and the score tied 4-4.
10: Here's the pitch. Fernando swings, hits it on a line, deep to left field. Blade's going back. This one, gonna go! A line drive, game-winning home run! Just over the fence in left. And Fernando's second of the year, a game winner against the Reds with 2 outs in the bottom of the 9th.
0: 93-7, The Fan, game winner indeed. Padres get the dub 5-4. That's Tatis Jr.'s second walk-off home run of his career, the first being last season against the Angels. For the Reds, the bullpen allowed 3 earned runs in just 2 2/3 innings pitched. All 4 runs Wednesday came via 3 home runs. Nationals Giants, Washington trying to collect some wins to stay relevant in the NL East. Giants struggling at home this season. This one scoreless until the 3rd.
11: The pitch. And a swing and a drive left center field deep, sending Cox way back to the warning track. Up to the wall, he leaps, and he can't get it. It's gone. Goodbye. It's a 2-run homer for James Wood, just clearing the wall to the left of the 399 marker and into the bleachers. Bang, zoom goes James Wood. It's home run number 18, RBIs 42 and 43.
0: Nationals Radio Network in Washington would jump out to a 9-1 lead in the 7th. But the Giants had other plans and saved their best for last. After plating 5 in the 8th, San Francisco trailed 10-7 in the bottom of the 9th inning.
11: The pitch. Swing. There's a high drive down the right field line, deep into the corner. It's a grand slam! I can't believe it! The 21-year-old Eldridge has electrified Oracle Park. It's a game-ending grand slam!
0: KNBR and the Giants steal the victory at the end, 11-10. Giants' Bryce Eldridge, age 21, the youngest player in MLB history to walk off a grand slam. The previous youngest was Roberto Clemente back in 1956. Eldridge has now homered in back-to-back games. He has just 2 home runs to his name. San Francisco Giants, first team to win after trailing by...
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13: Big heads up if you take the Allen this morning. Northbound ramp to the westbound 401 is closed because of some flooding. Yeah, we've had some rain, and because of that, you want to watch your speed. We have work on the 401 East Collectors, Mavis, 2 right lanes, and then further at here Ontario, the 2 left lanes are blocked. QEW westbound at West Mall, 2 left lanes once again. Auto Shack now participating. 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From the News Talk 1010 Traffic Center, I'm Dan D.
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0: 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SportsCenter All Night continues. $500 million? Say it ain't so. The Kansas City Chiefs are adding 2 years to Pat Mahomes' contract in a reworked deal that will tie him to Kansas City through 2033. The total value, an eye-popping $504 million, making it the first NFL deal ever valued at over $500 million. Mahomes can make up to $522 million through incentives and escalators, and starting in 2027, the deal will average $64 million per year. You guessed it, that's also a record. Our own Lewis Riddick weighed in earlier on Mahomes getting paid.
2: It's just, you know, the ultimate reward for a guy who, from day one that he was drafted down there, they knew that they had something special. They just did. And we're not just talking about his physical skills. We're just talking about the person overall as well. They love absolutely everything about him. They can't be more effusive in their praise for Patrick, no matter what aspect of playing the game at a professional level that they're talking about. $500 million. I mean, come on. It's hard to even say that. $500 million. But they're probably still getting him at a discount relative to what he has brought to this organization in terms of notoriety, in terms of revenue, and the impact that he's had on this football team.
0: Without a doubt, Mahomes still working back from injury, though. Tore his ACL and LCL back in December. The Chiefs remain optimistic he'll be ready for week one when they host the Denver Broncos on Monday Night Football. SportsCenter All Night, ESPN Radio, busy day at the parks. Several midweek series in action. Phillies Blue Jays, Max Scherzer on the hill, hoping for some history, and it didn't take long for him to join an elite group. Top of the first.
3: The 1-2. Called strike three, and there it is. 3,500 in the career of Max Scherzer, the 11th pitcher in Major League history to do it, and Mad Max wasted no time punching out the first batter of the game.
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4: To 1-0, swung on, hit deep, left field. Going back on a Piñango, looking up, and it is gone. And Alec Bohm, with a three-run home run, breaks the game open here in the third inning. His eighth home run of the season. And the Phillies now lead it 4-0 over Scherzer.
0: That from Sports Radio 94 WIP. So Philly leading 4-0. We move to the fourth.
5: The pitch. Oh, there you go. This ball's hit right center. It's hit well. And it is an absolute bomb, and that ball is out of here. On cue. The first shot of June for Kyle Schwarber. That's his 24th of the season. And that'll score Justin Crawford as well as Kyle. And the Phils jump up 6-0.
0: So you heard it there. 24 home runs this season. That's the most in Major League Baseball. Toronto fought back but was not able to get enough. The Phillies get the win 7-4. Bryce Harper hit a home run in the first inning, was with bases empty. 11 of his 15 home runs this season have been solo shots. The Phillies, 6 runs via home runs today. Their most in a game since September of last year. Braves White Sox from the south side of Chicago. White Sox fresh off the epic walk-off last night from Braden Montgomery. Right back at it tonight. We pick this one up in the fourth. No score.
6: There was a list. There's a swing and a base hit. Ground ball into center field. Montgomery around third is going to score. Well, you prescribed that perfectly. Just get a hit. Don't bunt them over. Sox lead 1-0.
0: ESPN 1000. White Sox played 2 in the inning, and that was all that was needed there as they get the win 2-1 and get back-to-back dubs against the Braves. The White Sox improved to 36-31 this season and moved to first place outright in the AL Central. It's the first time the Sox have led the AL Central outright since 2022. Chicago's Davis Martin pitched 6 scoreless innings, and that's already his third game with at least 6 scoreless innings this season. He did it just twice all of last year. Cardinals-Mets. Cardinals have won five straight games, longest active win streak in baseball. This one was all cards from the opening frame in the fourth.
7: The lefty delivers, and that pitch is hit hard. Deep left center field, but it's going to stay in the ballpark, or is it? No, it's over the wall. A big fly for Jordan Walker. A three-run homer. That carried over the 370 sign. And Walker has hit yet another home run, his 17th of the year.
0: Cardinals Radio Network, that was Walker's career high 17th home run, in fact. Fifth straight game with an extra base hit, the longest streak of his career. The Mets scored two in the fourth, but that was all. St. Louis wins this one 9-2. For the Cardinals, it's their sixth straight win, still the longest active win streak in MLB, and ties the team's longest win streak this season. Red Sox Rays in the AL East. Tampa hoping to keep serve with New York atop the division. Bit of a slow start. The Rays struck first. Boston won in the eighth, but Tampa got the win in this one 7-5. It's back to New York for more from an epic Game 4. SportsCenter All Night continues. It's ESPN Radio.
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13: We're still dealing with flooding on the northbound Allen ramp to the west 401. The ramp is currently closed. Also, a crash westbound Dairy ramp to the south 410, left lane blocked. And just had a stall come and go northbound Dixie ramp to the eastbound QEW. 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
0: The Kansas City Chiefs are adding 2 years to Patrick Mahomes' contract in a reworked deal that ties him to Kansas City through 2023. It's at a value of $504 million, one that makes it the first NFL deal ever at over $500 million. Shohei Ohtani and the Los Angeles Dodgers led by 5 runs in the 7th inning against the Pittsburgh Pirates. But Ohtani chose not to challenge at least 2 questionable pitches, setting the stage for the Pittsburgh comeback as the Pirates go on to win it 9-8. And the New York Knicks did the seemingly impossible and overcame a 27-point halftime deficit, trailed by as many as 29 points, to defeat the San Antonio Spurs in Game 4 of the NBA Finals at Madison Square Garden on Wednesday night, 107-106, to take a 3-1 series lead as it now heads back to Texas.
15: Harper about to receive the ball. He's got it. Sideline left. Inbound over the top. Castle has it. Lost it. Taken away. The Knicks have done it. The biggest comeback in NBA Finals history. Game 4 of the Finals goes to New York. Incredible. And the Knicks are as close to an NBA championship as they've been since 1994. Up 3-1.
0: 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I'm Chris Burnett. Back to the Big Apple, the Knicks overcame one of the worst first-half performances in recent memory. Fought through foul trouble early with Karl Anthony Towns, they somehow weathered the onslaught of points from San Antonio in the first half, who had 76 at the break. The most a team has ever scored on the road in the first half of an NBA Finals game. Jalen Brunson had a game-high 36 points, OG Anunoby 33 points of his own, Cat double-digit rebounds with 10. For the Spurs, Victor Wembanyama led the team with 24 points and added 13 rebounds, and De'Aaron Fox and Devin Vassell added 13 apiece. You heard the game here on ESPN Radio. Mark Kestacher, PJ Carlesimo, and Doris Burke had the call for us at MSG. Let's head there now and check in courtside. Take it away, Mark.
15: Chris, thank you very much. It's been a party at Madison Square Garden, and we're like many minutes since the buzzer sounded. The Knicks with a 3-1 series lead after the greatest finals comeback in NBA Finals history. The Knicks on that late tip-in win it 107-106. Doris Burke, PJ Carlesimo, I'll let you guys get a crack at it. What the heck just happened in this comeback?
16: Well, not to be forgotten, a historic first half by the San Antonio Spurs. They put 41 points on the board in the first quarter, 76 for the half. They led 76-49 at the half, shooting 60% from the field and 54% from the three-point line. And we said, what could possibly get the Knicks back in the game? Missing and shooting quick threes or turning the ball over, and that's exactly what San Antonio did in the second half.
17: I mean, you said that's 19,800 that fit here in Madison Square Garden, and I don't know how many thousands are still here, but I want to say it's probably 10,000 plus. I think we're all in abject disbelief at the history we just witnessed, and a game like this makes you think that perhaps a title for the first time in 53 years is destiny for this New York Knicks team. And I want to just say something PJ said in the middle of our broadcast. Like, you can make the case that the best player for the Knicks consistently in this series, and it's been different moments for Karl Anthony Towns, but OG has been consistently great. And the performance in this particular game by OG and Jalen Brunson buoyed them offensively. And all night, Mike Brown was pulling the strings and trying and searching for the right rotation. And they found something, Kesty. That combination of Alvarado and Jalen Brunson. I don't know what they were. I know down the stretch of the game they were plus 16 together. Extra ball handler. It felt like they started to get San Antonio in the blender defensively. Multiple drive, kick out. Multiple drive, kick out. Balls humming. Jalen Brunson can catch and go and do things. And if it's the worst sign for the San Antonio Spurs, 36 points on efficient shooting for Jalen Brunson. Look out.
16: 28-12 bench points in favor of San Antonio, and Jose Alvarado, who was everywhere, particularly in the fourth quarter, had eight of those bench points right there himself. Karl Anthony Towns finally scored in the fourth quarter. He had four. But they made the threes. They shot 6-for-10, Kesty. They were still coming back. As well as they played as many shots as San Antonio missed, they were still coming back, coming back, coming back. Josh Hart missed a breakaway layup to give them the lead, and you wondered if that was going to cost them. And Wemby missed two free throws that were really big for San Antonio.
2: It's never say die Knicks team we've seen the last two postseasons. I know it's a different coach from last year to this year, but those two 20-point comebacks against Boston got them to the Eastern Conference Finals. You were witness, Doris, to down 22 with 8 minutes to go, and they just upped it tonight with the greatest comeback in finals history, down 29 in the third.
17: It's now five, overcoming five deficits of 20 or more. It is also the ninth time they've trailed by double digits and won a basketball game over the last two seasons. As Jalen Brunson said to George, it's about belief. Give them a ton of credit for the grit and the toughness and the stops strung together in the second half. It was as extraordinary a game as I've ever been involved in, and that includes the Ray Allen three from the deep corner against San Antonio.
2: Well, we're going to go right behind you as we all try to get to the hotel. I can't imagine what's going out down in Midtown Manhattan. I know we will get to San Antonio for Game 5 of the NBA Finals on Saturday night. It'll be the Knicks' first chance to get their third NBA championship and first since 1973. But don't count out the Spurs just yet, because they'll be on the home floor trying to force it back to New York for a Game 6. Wow. Historical night in an arena full of history. At Madison Square Garden, the Knicks rally to beat the Spurs 107-106 to go up 3-1. For P.J. Carlesimo, Doris Burke, I'm Mark Kestisher, right here on your home for the 2026 NBA Finals, ESPN Radio, and the ESPN app. Let's go back to Chris Burnett in the studio.
0: Thanks, Mark. Incredible job tonight, guys. Good luck getting out of there and back to the hotel. And, of course, we need to hear from the man himself in his own words on the game-winning shot, OG Anunoby.
3: I inbounded the ball to Jalen. He got a pretty good look, and I just went and crashed, tried to get a tip dunk or something. The ball went over my head, so I couldn't really dunk it. So I just tried to tip it in softly, and it went in.
0: And what about the Spurs? More from Michael Wilbon.
4: It's the dumbest stretch of basketball at a championship level I've ever seen. The dumbest. One three-point shot after another three-point shot. Possession after possession after possession. They were 3-for-17 on threes in the second half after going 14-for-26. I understand the heat check early in the third, but then you get in a game, you're in a war, and you continue to do something you're failing at. You know what? They could have done the basketball equivalent of taking a knee and run the clock out and won this game.
5: Yeah.
4: Instead, with more than 10 seconds, double-digit time on the shot clock,
5: they're hoisting threes.
4: Wembanyama is hoisting threes. It's the biggest choke I have seen in any sport at the championship level.
0: Just hear this. It was 71-42, and now it's 3-1 Knicks. Teams up 3-1 are 288-15 in NBA postseason history, including 37-1 in the NBA Finals. Game 5 on Saturday night in San Antonio. Tip-off set for 8:30 p.m. Eastern on ABC. 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SportsCenter All Night rolls on. Commissioner's Cup in the W. Tournament runs June 1st to 17th. Couple of games tonight. Sun Tempo. This one a back-and-forth affair. We move all the way to overtime.
6: They look to take the lead. It's about game management now. Sykes with the ball. Pressured by Rivers. In comes Sykes.
0: That from TSN. The Tempo get the win 106-102. It's their third game with at least 100 points this season. That ties Minnesota and Las Vegas for most in the WNBA. For Toronto, they're 4-1 in the last five games. Brittany Sykes, 38 points, ties a career high. And for the Sun, it's the third game allowing 100 points or more this season. Fourth straight loss overall. Other matchup tonight, Sparks defeated the Storm 88-83. SportsCenter All Night, ESPN Radio. It's been 3 days since a Texas judge dropped the verdict that Texas Tech quarterback Brendan Sorsby was granted a temporary injunction in his case against the NCAA, making Sorsby eligible to play this season after sitting the first two games. That hasn't stopped the shockwaves from reverberating across the sports world, though. Reactions are largely against the verdict. ESPN college football analyst Jordan Rogers tends to think it could be good for the sport in the long run. He had this earlier on Get Up.
7: It's a dark day. It was embarrassing for the sport, but it will be the best thing that has ever happened for college football because this is going to be the line of demarcation for what was college football for the last 5 or 6 years. But it's kind of like the Wild West, right? With NIL, with tampering, with the transfer portal, with eligibility, guys suing to get extra years. This era is going to be marked by an asterisk, and this is going to be the point we move forward. It's not going to happen right away, but structure and change will happen because it happened, and this is important, because it happened with probably the most talented player in the transfer portal. At a school that can compete for a college football playoff spot and a national championship next year. If this had happened at Kent State or UMass, all with due respect, no one would really care. It'd be a storyline for a day, and then we'd look past it. Texas Tech will compete for a championship with Brendan Sorsby if he plays, and that is not going to be okay with the SEC, with the Big Ten, anybody that's going to be competing for a championship, and that means change will happen.
0: I guess it's hard to disagree, although it's also hard to see that far down the road right now. Many think it's a bad look for the sport that more isn't being done internally to deem him ineligible. ESPN CFB reporter Harry Lyles joined ESPN Radio's Freddie and Harry.
8: To me, he should not be playing. While I feel that, the thing that I will agree with Texas Tech on is that they are supposedly looking out for the well-being, the mental health of this young man.
9: Yeah, well, Kobe Hurkacz, the athletic director, put out in a statement today.
8: And I'm totally good with that. The thing in his statement I did not like, though, is to me, it is disingenuous to say that the best way to take care of that young man is by letting him play football.
9: Absolutely.
8: I think it is fine if you want him to still be a part of your campus, your community, all these different kinds of things. But like, that's like telling a kid who's got a problem playing video games instead of doing their homework, all right, well, you can stay in the room and do your homework in a room with the PlayStation on. Come on. You know what I mean?
0: And so we'll monitor this one closely. In the meantime, NCAA President Charlie Baker will join Amber and Ian Thursday evening on ESPN Radio at 7:30 p.m. Eastern Time. SportsCenter All Night continues here. Back to baseball. Brewers Athletics. 12 home runs through two games this series, most in a three-game series in franchise history for Milwaukee. Let's keep it going, though, in the sixth.
11: 3-0 Brewers, and Alika hits a drive down the left field line, and this has got a chance to go. Bowers is back, and he's looking up, and it is gone! Alika Williams homers to left, that gets the A's on the board. It's 3-1 in favor of the Brewers.
0: Talk 650 KSTE. That would be enough as the Athletics edge the Brewers here 4-3. Cubs Rockies, Colorado trailed in this one until the eighth.
12: The right-hander Webb's pitch is driven to right. High and deep and out of here. Touch them all time. T.J. Rumsfeld. There goes Sullivan. Ground ball through the hole on the right side. That's a game winner. Troy Johnston scores. Sterling Thompson walks it off for the Rockies. On a night in which a rookie first baseman hits a two-run homer, another rookie gets a walk-off base hit to give the Rockies the win.
0: 850 KOA, Rockies win it 3-2. Sterling Thompson, it's his first career pinch hit and first career walk-off hit. The Rockies, it's their second straight win following a four-game losing streak. Second walk-off win this season, actually. And Chicago, it's the third straight loss and MLB worst 5-18 since May 16th. Rangers-Royals, this one needed extras in the 10th.
11: This pitch is lined into right, a base knock for Diaz. Caglione racing over, can't get it, it's by him, and all the way to the wall. Duran scores easily. Diaz content at second with an RBI double to give Texas a 5-4 lead.
0: 105-3, the fan for Diaz. That go-ahead double in the 10th. He just signed with the Rangers on Saturday after starting the season with the Royals. The Rangers are 2-0 in extra inning games. They're the only unbeaten team in the league. Twins-Tigers. Tigers on a run recently, trying to keep the momentum going after a disastrous May. In the 5th.
13: Byron lifts one high and deep to left and into the bullpen for a home run. We should take ID breaks more often. Three-run homer for Byron Buxton on the first pitch he sees from Framber Valdez, and the Twins take a 4-1 lead.
0: Treasure Island Baseball Network, that gives Buxton his third 20-home run season, and Minnesota gets the win here, 6-4. The Twins snap a six-game road losing streak. That was the team's longest in the last four seasons. More from the Diamond and the W when we continue. SportsCenter All Night, it's ESPN Radio.
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10: 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Traffic.
22: Well, seeing delays thanks to the QEW westbound work of the West Mall, two left lanes, but we have problems elsewhere. Allen northbound ramp to the West 401 closed for flooding. A crash, 410 South Collectors Pass. Dairy Road left lane there blocked, and a stall, 401 West Express Bathurst left lane. 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
5: The 1-2. Called strike three, and there it is. 3,500 in the career of Max Scherzer, the 11th pitcher in Major League history to do it. And Mad Max wasted no time punching out the first batter of the game.
14: Number four.
0: Fernando Tatis Jr. walks it off for the Padres, 97.3, The Fan.
6: Here's the pitch. Fernando swings, hits it on a line deep to left field. Blade's going back. This one, gonna go! A line drive, game-winning home run! Just over the fence in left. And Fernando's second of the year, a game winner against the Reds with two outs in the bottom of the ninth.
14: Number three.
0: The Giants walk it off in grand fashion against the Nationals, KNBR.
14: The pitch.
15: Swing. There's a high drive down the right field line, deep into the corner. It's a grand slam! I can't believe it! The 21-year-old Eldridge has electrified Oracle Park. It's a game-ending grand slam!
14: Number two.
0: OG Anunoby's heroic tip shot sends the Madison Square Garden crowd into a frenzy. ESPN Radio.
16: Knicks were down as many as 29. Anunoby gets it into Brunson. Brunson pulls a quick three off the front rim. No. Tip it good for the lead with 1.2 seconds to go. OG Anunoby flying out of nowhere. And this place is rocking at the Garden.
14: Number one.
0: A historic comeback puts the Knicks one game away from winning the NBA Finals. ESPN Radio.
16: Harper about to receive the ball. He's got it. Sideline left. Inbound over the top. Castle has it. Lost it. Taken away. The Knicks have done it. The biggest comeback in NBA Finals history. Game four of the Finals goes to New York. Incredible. And the Knicks are as close to an NBA championship as they've been since 1994, up 3-1.
0: So the Knicks do the impossible. What a night in New York. What a night for basketball. What a night for sports. The city that never sleeps won't be sleeping tonight. Now one game away from their first NBA title since 1973. SportsCenter All Night, ESPN Radio. Mandatory mini camps in full swing across the NFL. Storylines aplenty. And one of the big ones continues to be A.J. Brown in New England. This is the time to build the connections needed for a fast start in 2026. Brown's hoping to do just that with new QB Drake May. Head coach Mike Vrabel on these two.
17: And so there's some professional initiative. I think we have that in every facet of our program. When the players go out there, whether it's, you know, Kevin Byard or, you know, Draymond Jones, and say, you know, can we do it this way? Yeah, sure, as long as we're on the same page. And, you know, so I think that'll happen with Drake and AJ as well, that there'll be some things that, you know, maybe he's done before that he likes, and, you know, there'll be things that we'll add new to him.
0: New England near the top of the league in passing yards per game last season. Pat's hoping Brown's the missing piece for a Super Bowl run. They travel to defending champion Seattle to open the NFL season on Wednesday, September 9th. Further south, Brown's old stomping grounds, Philadelphia Eagles' Jalen Hurts is as busy as any QB in the league right now. He's charged with learning a new system this offseason under new OC Sean Mannion. It's meant to play more to his strengths. Head coach Nick Sirianni on how that's going so far.
18: I know Jalen sees Sean's relentless approach and his work ethic and, you know, his knowledge on the offensive football. And I think, you know, Sean sees Jalen's relentless approach to how he goes about every single day, being the same guy every single day. And so, and, you know, the doing what he's supposed to do on the field and in the weight room and the way Jalen goes about his work. And so it's just daily consistent, you know, building of trust. And that's what's going on right now.
0: And trust will be critical between these two, especially this year if the Eagles are going to be successful. Philly opens its season by hosting division rival Washington in week one. SportsCenter All Night, ESPN Radio, Astros, Angels in baseball. Angels with the win will have their first series win versus the Astros since 2024. This one needed extras in the 10th.
3: A hit wins the game right here. Fly ball deep enough to the outfield to pitch, and there's a line shot into left field, and that's going to win the ball game. Siri comes through on an 0-2 pitch. He lines that one into left field, and coming in and scoring is Madrigal. Angels win this game tonight in 10 innings by the final of 3-2, and you can put a halo over this one.
0: So the Angels indeed get that first series win against the Astros. Also, Mariners, Orioles. Orioles get the win here 7-2. Baltimore snaps a four-game losing streak. Pete Alonso, a solo home run in the sixth inning to break the 0-0 tie. 8 of his 14 home runs this season have put the team into the lead. Stanley Cup Final Game 5 coming your way later tonight in Raleigh. Series tied 2-2. Puck drops at 8 p.m. Eastern time on ABC inside Lenovo Center. Thanks for staying up all night with us. Coming up next is Unsportsmanlike with Evan Canty and Michelle. 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
8: 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And with it, of course, the championship. Jordan, 20-footer, head of the key. 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
22: 410 South Collectors Pass, Dairy Road. A crash is blocking the left lane there, and we're already seeing delays on the 410 because the work happening both directions anywhere between Mayfield and Beauvais. Allen northbound ramp to the west 401, currently closed for flooding. Auto Shag now participating. 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
4: You ain't first, you're last.

Come on, Fritzy. Here it is. Oh, all right. Listen, it's fine. It's fine. It's first up. It's Thursday morning. Day three, live from the RBC Canadian Open at TPC Toronto. Aaron Korolnik, Carlo Koliakov. I'm sure there's a lot of people waking up. I don't know. Maybe Justin Rose, who's on the putting green, just adjacent to our set, woke up this morning.

0: credit, OG Anunoby was ridiculous.
1: Unbelievable.
0: The block on one side, yes, and then the tip of all tips on the other side,
1: okay,
0: for the Knicks to take the lead. What a win.
1: I don't want to discredit what the Knicks accomplished last night, because they made NBA history. Okay, coming back from 29 points down in the third quarter.
0: Crazy.
1: Okay? And winning that game. They led for 53 seconds of that game yesterday. And it was just enough to win. And that was their fifth comeback of 20 or more points in the playoffs this year.
0: That's a stat?
1: I heard Doris Burke say that on the way in.
0: If Doris Burke said it, then it's factual. Okay. That's an unbelievable stat.
1: So they did it twice against Boston. They did it. They've done it twice against San Antonio already in this series, and they did it once against the Cleveland Cavaliers in game one of the Eastern Conference
0: Unreal.
1: Final. So,
0: comeback kids.
1: My takeaway out of your question was, did the Knicks come back or did the San Antonio Spurs choke? And to me, it's 100% the San Antonio Spurs choke, because even though you gave up the lead, with 13 seconds left, they were still up by one point.
0: Was that Fox?
1: And De'Aaron Fox.
0: Oh, my God. He should change his name. I don't want any association. I am Aaron, not De'Aaron, but I'm still disgusted by that.
1: With 13 seconds left, he had a chance to dribble out the ball and get fouled and go to the free throw line to extend the lead to 3 points. And instead, he tries to go in for a layup.
0: And he gets blocked by Anunoby.
1: Gets blocked by OG.
0: What about Wemby missing those two free throws with like 2 minutes left?
1: You know,
0: what a choke job that was.
1: 100% choke
0: job. Wemby, end of game.
1: You know what? Well, you know what that was? That was youth on full display.
0: Oh, I think we're talking about Fox, who's not a kid, but he's still on the younger side. Harper, yeah. Castle, Wembanyama, yeah. Maybe their coach, Mitch Johnson. There's a lot of that.
1: When I was talking about when I was trying to predict this series before it started with my buddies, and I was like, Knicks are winning. And everyone's looking at me like, are you on drugs? How are you counting out the Spurs? And I said two things. Defense and those Spurs are too young. Because when you think about it, you go to history of the NBA Finals. We've seen Kevin Durant get there the first time. We've seen Shaquille O'Neal get there the first time. We've seen LeBron James get there the first time. All these guys that got to an NBA Finals when they were really young never won. Because it's almost like you need to get there and you need to get like punched in the face to recognize how hard it is so that it pushes you to get back. And this is last night's game is a perfect example of the San Antonio Spurs youth and inexperience being the downfall of their loss yesterday.
0: I just can't believe they lost.
1: Buddy, I woke up this morning. My phone had 30 notifications on it. I'm like, what the hell did I miss? And then I'm like,
0: it was impossible at the half, man. The Spurs were dominating them in every single aspect. New York looked completely out of sorts. And then Jalen Brunson looked courtside and saw Taylor Swift there and said, guys, we're doing it for Tay and Travis Kelce. They're having their wedding
1: here
0: at MSG.
1: Travis wasn't there.
0: No, Travis is probably like, whatever. I mean, who knows?
1: Are they separated
0: Ooh,
1: now?
0: Ooh, interesting. Maybe I'll slide into Tay's DM, see what the deal is there.
1: So.
0: But It was a who's who of celebrities as well.
1: Yeah.
0: And did you see that video of Taylor Swift post-game, how drunk she was?
1: I did not.
0: Dude, you got to check that out. She was smashed, and her IDF security guard was, like,
1: well,
0: terrified.
1: Do you blame her? I mean, why wouldn't she get smashed with watching that game?
0: Again, Taylor Swift, the security risk around her, it's not Trump level, but not far behind. And like, her security guard is just like, just horrified as to what's going on. She's like dancing with fans, and he's like, get away from them. They're citizens. Come on, you're Taylor Swift. It was just a vibe unlike anything else.
1: All I kept thinking about was when I woke up this morning, I'm like, what happened? And then all I hear is like, OG, the winner. I see the video montage of the last minute of that game. I see the Spurs blow a 29-point lead. Last night, when it was 29 points in the third quarter, I'm like, all right, perfect. I get to go to bed.
0: Yeah, I know.
1: I'll wake up. I'll think about this game in the morning. And then the comeback win, I was like, what the hell happened? And the worst part about AK is, as I was going to bed last night, all I kept saying, I was literally going to tweet, I can't believe people spent hundreds.

0: hundreds and thousands of dollars to go to this game.
1: Dude.
0: Could you imagine the investment of, I know this is, we're talking about ungodly money for some of these celebrities, but imagine spending 10, 20, 30, 40, 100. There was people talking about courtside seats going for $1 million.
1: I guess the difference is, you know, for these guys, like Ben Stiller, okay, he cares about 50 grand.
0: He doesn't. Like, no, but Taylor what I'm Swift. Saying is, could you imagine
1: if you're a lowly,
0: spending that amount of money and being at the biggest blowout game in the finals?
1: You think anybody left at halftime?
0: Well, that's what I was just going to say.
1: There's no way.
0: Could you
1: There's
0: imagine no you spent that money, well, not at halftime, but in the third quarter when they're down 29, maybe you got up and left, and you're saying to yourself, I can't believe I spent this amount of money. I'm never going to forgive myself. I hate the Knicks. I hate this city. I'm hating everything. And then you go home, and everything is good again.
1: So I talked about Taylor Swift post-game videos. Did you see some of the videos from the streets of New York City yesterday?
0: I have not seen anything yet.
1: Talk about pandemonium. Pandemonium. In the streets of NYC, and there's a shot of the Spurs going back into their hotel. The entire thing is ensconced with people around, and someone threw something at Wembanyama. Man, do the Knicks fans hate Wembanyama. And I thought Wembanyama was brutal. I think he took, was he 8 of 25 last night from the field, missing those two huge free throws?
0: Dude, what is wrong with New Yorkers, man?
1: They are just so fired up as to what's going
0: on. Why do they need to destroy everything in the street celebrating?
1: Dude, it's incredible. They are so, they're one win away from their first NBA championship since 1973.
0: Like, I'm seeing a video right now, pandemonium on the streets of New York, multiple explosions and people getting arrested.
1: Explosions? I didn't see any explosions.
0: What is wrong with people, man? Why can't you celebrate
1: like Vancouver
0: respectfully?
1: Exactly. Yes, be like Vancouver. That's the
0: jeez, bunch of hooligans, man.
1: Yeah. I mean, that's what's gonna happen, man. People are fired up. People are smashed, and they are excited beyond words about the New York Knicks being one win away from the NBA championship. Just imagine when they win, if they win.
0: They're not losing three games in a row.
1: It's hard to imagine them losing three games in a row. But two of those games are in San Antonio.
0: San Antonio cannot recover from that loss last night.
1: When I woke up, I thought, do I put a bet in the Spurs right now?
0: No chance kinda they like, recover from that loss. You can quote me. You can clip this.
1: San Antonio's been up in all these games.
0: I know, and which is why I'm saying you can't recover from this. How many times are you going to sit in your locker after a game like this and say, how did we piss that away? That's two games they did that.
1: I know. You're absolutely right. And for the Knicks, Jalen Brunson, OG,
0: buddy, the
1: OG
0: Dan Housen curse. It's real.
1: It might be. There's got to be something.
0: There's no other explanation. These type of comebacks do not happen in finals.
1: Yeah, I mean, I think the number is something absurd. When you're up 3-1 in the NBA Finals, I believe it's only happened once. And we all remember when LeBron and the Cavs were able to do that against Golden
0: against
1: State.
0: Against Golden State. But AK, remember on Monday we came onto the show and we teed up the week that this had the potential to be?
1: Well, we got the World Cup today.
0: World Cup opens up today.
1: In Mexico.
0: Okay. You saw the game on Monday with the Spurs and the Knicks. You saw the game on Tuesday between the Knights and the Canes. You know, The Jordan Stahl game. Then we see this game. We're at the RBC Canadian Open, and we're getting a chance to see all these amazing golfers. We had an unbelievable double interview yesterday with Shane Lowry and Robert McIntyre. And Robert McIntyre on this show admitted that he would happily miss the cut for every golf tournament for the rest of the season if Scotland can win the World Cup.
1: I wish
0: that's
1: I phrased
0: the
1: that question
0: sacrifice
1: better.
0: that guy made.
1: Yeah, I mean, what did I ask him if you would never play in the Masters again?
0: Well, you followed that up.
1: Yeah,
0: with
1: that. Well, I mean, the first question was stupid. Would you rather top five at the Canadian Open or Scotland wins the World Cup? And I mean, I don't know. I'm like, oh, he wants 750 grand or Scotland wins the World Cup? I mean, I thought it was a pretty easy answer, but he looked at me like I had four heads.
0: Yeah.
1: Like, that's a ridiculous question.
0: Yeah.
1: And yeah, he loves the Scots. So I think now, obviously, Italy's out, Israel's out for me. So those are our two squads beyond Canada. I think Scotland's got to be our second squad.
0: I'm happy to support Scotland for Bobby McIntyre.
1: Me too.
0: I'm a big Shane Lowry guy now.
1: I love Shane Lowry. Such and a nice guy. It's funny you see him on TV. He's like Snap Show throwing his
0: Clubs. So I asked him. Remember yesterday? I said, "Hey, man, you're getting a little emotional on the course," and he started chuckling.
1: Yeah, but he's such a cool dude.
0: Cool dude.
1: Yeah, the golfers are
0: super cool.
1: They're the coolest athletes, I think.
0: Yeah, and we got a chance to get out here and play nine holes yesterday.
1: That's what you want to call whatever I did.
0: Dude, what chopping to your
1: around.
0: Golf
1: game? Yeah, my golf game's gone. It's okay. It'll come back maybe never.
0: Like you have the shanks.
1: Well, I don't think they're shanks. It's actually the reverse shank. It's the toe hooks.
0: It's something I've never seen.
1: Yeah, it's just coming over the top a little bit, a lot too much, and can't chip or can't putt either. Also can't hit drivers. So
0: you suck right now.
1: Yeah, well, that's it. I remember you were like, asking me if I wanted to play in the member guest, and I was saying, like, you don't want me in the member guest because I'm still like a 7 index, right?
0: Yeah, member guest is match player.
1: I get that, but
0: you can have a bad hole, you can make a couple of good shots.
1: Bad 18 holes, but you don't want, and no one wants to play with me at my current index. Once I get to where I should be, like a 10 or an 11, like Duthie. So Duthie's like, puts in an 11, shoots 75 all the week. every day of the week. I don't know how it happens. Then it might make sense. James Duthie's going to join us today. Again, the World Cup beginning today. Two games. Mexico to South Africa. And then the other game is South Korea and somebody else. I can't remember.
0: All right.
1: That's at 10 o'clock.
2: All right. Paraguay.
1: Paraguay.
0: Paraguay.
1: Yeah, so I don't need to watch that one. But I will be watching Mexico and South Africa. Looking forward to that.
0: Oh, I'll be definitely watching all of it.
1: Yeah, and we're here at the RBC Canadian Open all day.
0: And NHL Finals resumes tonight.
1: Cup Final. Beautiful. Back 8 o'clock Carolina. Start.
0: Does it resume tonight?
1: Yeah.
0: Yes. And then Thursday, Saturday, right?
1: No, I think it's Thursday, Sunday, because the NBA Finals ends on Saturday.
0: Okay.
1: So I imagine they take an extra day in between.
0: Okay.
1: They're not going to go the same night as the NBA. You see some of the ratings for the NBA are outrageous.
0: And rightfully so.
1: Like you're talking about like old school pre-internet ratings.
0: This series between the Knicks and the Spurs, all four games, is the basketball I would sign up to watch every night of the week.
1: Oh, well, the players would play 10 games a year if that was the
0: every night
1: style
0: of the week.
1: They played.
0: I'm sorry.
1: It's so physical.
0: It's like that is why you watch the NBA.
1: Yeah,
0: is to watch the intensity that they play with there. And by the way, speaking of intensity, how much that game changed for in the Spurs' favor yesterday? 3 minutes into that game, where Carl Anthony Towns
1: two
0: on the
1: fouls.
0: First play of the game, fouls Wemby, he goes to the free throw line. Then the turning point of that game that went completely sideways for the Knicks was Carl Anthony Towns in the offensive zone went up for a layup, had an and one, and they challenged the foul on Wembanyama. It reversed. It went from Wembanyama to an offensive foul on Carl Anthony Towns. And 3 minutes into that game, Carl Anthony Towns was stapled on the bench.
1: Yeah, you saw a lot of Mitchell Robinson, and he took a stupid flagrant foul on Wemby.
0: Did you see how gassed that guy was?
1: Yeah, I know.
0: They had to take him out because he was bent over with his tongue hitting the floor. How tired he was.
1: Yeah, well, what a day. We'll talk a lot about the NBA game from last night. Again, if you missed it, a refresher. The Knicks won. They were down 29 in the third quarter and won. That's the biggest comeback in NBA Finals history. Some great guests coming up today on the program. Lawrence Applebaum, the CEO of Golf Canada, will join us in person around the table. Bob Weeks, his debut here on First Up for the Week. Mike Johnson, James Duthie. Oh, Steve Phillips on this hour as well. Jays lose again. And I wonder if that's the last start for Max Scherzer. I mean, they should be like
0: after Jays, he got his historic 35
1: Blue Jays fans. Well, I mean,
0: strikeout.
1: Blue Jays fans shouldn't be subjected to that type of nonsense anymore. Max Scherzer doesn't have it. It's pretty clear. So we'll see.
0: He might have it in the World Series if they get back there.
1: Yeah, World Series. What, Little League World Series? The Blue Jays? Come on. I don't think that's happening this year. But Steve Phillips in about 15 minutes. Hour one here from TPC Toronto at Osprey Valley. This is First Up.
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4: Still a crash on the 410 South Collectors Pass Dairy Road, blocking the left lane as we're now looking at a stalled vehicle sitting on the Gardner westbound past Spadina. That's blocking the right lane. Flooding continues. Allen northbound ramp to the west 401. And the delays continue on the QEW westbound West Mall because of the road work. Two left lanes blocked. 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
23: We'll be right back.
1: here at the range, TPC Toronto, Osprey Valley. Just had a conversation with Justin Rose during the commercial break. He said, you guys are the best morning show in North America. Okay, he didn't say that. But if he did know this show, he would say that.
0: He actually did say that he knew that the Knicks won last night. He
1: heard us. That's right. He probably did. Everyone on this driving range can hear us talk. Oh, there's our boy Peter Malnati. We saw him yesterday out at the Heathlands.
0: He was playing behind us.
1: He was, yeah. He's like, wow, this guy in front of me is an absolute chop. Get off this golf course. How did you even get on it? That's what he was thinking. I don't know if he actually said it, but it is just a vibe here, as the kids say, at TPC Toronto. Again, if you're heading down to the RBC Canadian Open, which we highly encourage everybody to do because it's an amazing tournament. It's such a great spectator event.
0: And a great field.
1: A great field, yes, for sure. And we'll be talking to Lawrence Abelbaugh and Bob Weeks about that later in today's program. But they've done a great job this week. Learning from their mistakes last year, because again, last year was the first iteration of the RBC Canadian Open at TPC Toronto. Ryan Paul and his team, who run the tournament, I was here a long time yesterday, as were you, and you could just tell the changes that they've made with the parking and the logistics around the golf course has made it a lot more palatable for spectators, and that's exactly what you want. And that's how you learn year over year when you host an event of this magnitude.
0: You live and you learn, buddy.
1: That's exactly it. So you talked about in the last segment just how much is going on in the city of Toronto. The World Cup kicks off tonight in Mexico. Tomorrow it's Canada, Bosnia. You have the RBC Canadian Open. You've got the Cup Final. You've got the NBA Finals. There was a little bit of a concerning issue at Canada practice yesterday with Ishmael Kone.
0: Oh, no.
1: Leaving with a fever.
0: Oh, come on.
1: Like, it's just...
0: Can this team catch a break?
1: It just seems like every day there's a new injury concern with regards to a Canadian player. And Bombito, Davies, I don't know if they're going to play.
0: Well, again, Davies has already been ruled out for game one.
1: Well, I don't know if that's true. I mean, he's out there running around and practicing. We'll see. Again, the roster's become official at 3 o'clock today. Nothing's done until it's done. But yeah, the reporting would indicate that neither Bombito or Davies will be playing on Friday. But stranger things have definitely happened in the world of sports. And, I mean, they're preparing to play. And obviously this game against Bosnia is a huge... Well, there's your boy Aaron Rye right there, 33-1.
0: Yes. Oh, see, he's going to look white pants.
1: I don't know, man.
0: I really like
1: him. Okay, listen, you know I got you. You know I got you. As long as you have those brown bills in your wallet, I know you got many of those. I can make bets for you. But I don't know. I'm concerned about the Canadian side again. Canada's a huge favorite over the Bosnians. Again, Bosnia plus 380 to win that game tomorrow.
0: I know.
1: I'm tempted.
0: You've teased that to me all week. And
1: I'm tempted. I can't do it.
0: Well, no.
1: I want to be there at the bar with the fellas.
0: Edge.
1: You're right. I want to be there at the bar with the fellas just
0: going
1: nuts. Yeah. When my boy Jonathan David scores or Kyle Larin or whoever else is on the team. Those are the two guys I can name. I can't wait. I can't wait for this.
0: Richie Larea.
1: I'm just kidding. Yeah. I know all the Canadians now. Probably going to name their starting 11. Fougerolles, I think, is now in there.
0: Isn't Schaffelberg on
1: Schaffelberg,
0: that team?
1: Yeah. He's there. So we're doing a great job. We're soccer experts. This is probably James Duthie sounded talking about soccer 2 weeks ago. But now he's an expert. Yeah. Now he's an expert. So it's going to be just a blast. If you're a sports fan over the next 4 or 5 days, it doesn't get any better than this. And I think it's coupled with the quality of the NBA Finals and the Stanley Cup
0: Finals.
1: Stanley Cup Finals is as good as it gets, and the NBA has just been so insane, including last night with that 29-point comeback. Oh, every night is just a spectacle.
0: Yeah.
1: Fantastic.
0: And you know what? It's a nice reminder of the world of sports that we currently live in, where, you know, again, entertainment nowadays is costly, right? You have to pay a pretty penny to go to, you know, significant events. And I think the games that we're talking about, you're talking about the Stanley Cup final games, you're talking about, you know, the NBA finals games, everything's been worth the cost of admission, right? And not just the cost of admission, everything's been worth the viewing experience. Like, we've been blessed with incredible viewing experience in sports over the last couple weeks, last couple months.
1: Oh, it's so
0: good.
1: It's
0: been awesome.
1: So good. And the World Cup.
0: And yeah, we got the World Cup on
1: Our Scottish team? Where's Scott?
0: We got the World Cup on deck.
1: Arad, who do you think has a better chance to advance between Canada and Scotland?
4: I would say both have a very good chance. It's the new format,
1: parlay,
4: right, where three teams can advance.
0: Canada, Scotland to advance.
1: Canada, Scotland to advance to the round of 32.
0: Let's put Norway and Netherlands in there.
1: Okay, well, I think the Netherlands is a lock pretty much. Norway probably pretty close to it as well.
0: Dude, I am so high on Norway, man.
1: Oh, make 20 fingers, make sure to cut out when Carlos like, I'm so high, and then you end it, and then on Norway. That's what we used to do with Landsberg. Remember some of those clips that we had? I've slept with a woman. Those are the days. Those are the days. 20 fingers, give me I've slept with a woman once.
16: I've slept with a woman.
1: Thank you. And then I believe it's...
16: Landsberg's a pervert.
1: Yeah, exactly.
0: That one's even funnier.
1: Yeah, they're both so good. I remember, I'm the producer at the time, and I hear Landsberg say something. I'm like, oh, we just got to cut it this specific way to make him sound
0: stupid. You know what
1: we should
0: do? We should cold call him.
1: He's on Spin Chiclets, so...
0: I miss that guy.
1: Yeah, we should give him a ring. I think, get his take.
0: He just played the Landsberg's a pervert.
1: I want Landsberg's a pervert once, once more as well. Okay.
0: Did he fall asleep?
1: I guess 20 fingers.
0: 20?
1: Like, no, we're good. But I remember I've slept with a woman. He was talking about his wife who has serious back problems. Yeah. And he's like, I've slept with a woman who has serious back problems.
0: But you cut it.
1: And I'm like, forget the back problems. We don't care, Michael. But we care about how you slept with a woman. One singular woman. Steve Phillips coming up next. I almost made a very inappropriate joke. I would never do that here on the show. Everyone listening knows that to be the case.
16: Landsberg's a pervert.
1: Thank you very much. Steve Phillips, the furthest thing from. He'll join us next.
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22: Cleared the crash of the 410 South Collectors Pass Dairy Road, but not the stall on the Gardner westbound. If you're heading out of town, westbound past Spadina, the right lane's blocked. I should say leaving downtown. Now the Allen northbound ramp to the west 401 closed for flooding. And a little bit north of us, 400 southbound past 5th Line, collision, left lane blocked. Get your car summer ready. 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
18: All I know is 10:35 and I can feel your arms around me.
1: One step forward, one step back. If I was to name the Toronto Blue Jays season at this point, that's what I would name it. In a book or a documentary. It's First Up, it's Hour 1, live from the RBC Canadian Open. Oh, there's Tommy Fleetwood. Look at those pants. So baggy, but I love Tommy.
0: He's got some nice style.
1: Hey, Tommy. Oh, wow. Look at the swagger on him. He is the man. Kind of reminds me of a young Steve Phillips when he was the GM of the Mets with all that swagger. Let's bring him in, our MLB analyst here on the show. What's up, Steve?
19: Hey, guys. I still wear baggy pants as well. You know, sort of the ones that hang below and you can see your underwear in the back.
1: Oh, yeah, absolutely. Like the And One mixtape.
19: What is that look?
1: Ray for Alston.
19: What I've learned is guys who dress like that, they're snowboarders. They're not skiers. They're snowboarders. There's a certain attitude when you snowboard instead of ski, and it's generally the baggy, saggy pants and back.
0: Backwards hat, baggy top, baggy pants.
19: There you go. Yeah.
1: That's exactly it. Well, I don't think Max Scherzer's rocking any baggy pants. He's a traditional individual. Congratulations to Max getting his 3,500th strikeout last night, 11th man to do so in Major League history. But I wonder, Steve, just how close the end is for Scherzer as a starting pitcher in Major League Baseball, certainly for the Toronto Blue Jays with reinforcements on the way. If I asked you a month from now, is Scherzer starting games for the Jays, what would your answer be?
19: I would think probably not. I think that, for his age, to still be able to throw 94, 95 is still a pretty remarkable thing, but it doesn't have the same life that it once did coming out of his hand. He doesn't have the same command that he once did. he doesn't spin it exactly like he once did. And so, listen, it's been an amazing career. And, you know, I think that my guess is that, you know, it's one of my favorite country songs. He's not as good as he once was, but he's probably as good once as he ever was. He's probably got another start in there that's going to make us go, wow. Like, remember when Scherzer was this guy? But I don't know that he can consistently deliver that physically right now.
0: Wow, Stevie.
1: That is an impressive rebel. Which artist is that, Steve? You could just make up anyone, we wouldn't know, so.
19: No, it's like Travis Tritt, or it's, one of those guys. He's a country singer.
1: All right. 20 Fingers Find That Song. I want to play it at the end of this segment for Steve.
0: But sure would.
1: Beyond the performance last night, where, again, that game was over early, right? I mean, once the Jays go down, Lizardo's a decent starting pitcher for the Phillies. You kind of knew where things were going for the Jays. Day off today, Yankees in town. First of three.
0: By the way, that artist, Toby Keith.
1: Toby Keith, Steve. Yes. Toby Keith.
19: There we go. Yeah.
1: So, what do you mean? We know Judge isn't playing for the Yanks, which is obviously great for the Toronto Blue Jays. What are your expectations for this weekend series that's coming up starting Friday night?
19: Well, the Yankees just swept the Cleveland Guardians and played some really good baseball and got great pitching.
0: So they're better now, without Judge.
1: The Ewing theory.
19: Well, you know, they've not normally been. They've scored a 1.1 runs less on average coming into this Guardian series when they didn't have Judge. 5 runs when he's in the lineup, 3.9 when he's now not. But their pitching's been really good. And the day off for them is a big one because they really needed their bullpen. They have taxed their bullpen big time with extra inning games, and then Garrett Cole went 4 innings, and so they've sort of had to work through it. But they win again yesterday, and you know Rodon gave them 6, and so they've got their bullpen fresh. Jazz Chisholm's on fire right now. Now Jazz Chisholm is wearing Giancarlo Stanton's pants and their big baggy pants on him, and he's using Aaron Judge's bat. And he's homered in each of the last.
0: Yeah, he's going full Tommy Fleetwood.
19: Yeah. Yeah, he does. That's when you said that, I thought, well, that's Jazz right now. Jazz. And it was when I was GM, it was Derek Bell. Derek Bell, you know, former Blue Jay. I got him in the trade with Mike Hampton from the Astros. And Derek Bell wore the baggiest pants, kind of hip hop pants. And he was a skinny guy. But it helped him get hit with pitches every once in a while because the pants were so baggy. He'd get out of the way, but his pants wouldn't get out of the way. But Jazz is swinging the bat while Paul Goldschmidt is really crushing it and has stepped up. Bellinger as well. Grissom has hit some homers and it tripled in the game. So their guys are stepping up for them right now. And so it's not going to be a series thing. Oh, there's no Judge. We're going to be okay. They're finding ways to win.
1: Steve Phillips, our guest here in Hour 1 of First Up. The Jays lose 7-4 to the Phillies, day off today. Yankees in town, first of three this weekend. Let's talk about how John Schneider's rolling out the lineup these days. Yesterday, or I guess 2 days ago now, it was Vlad Jr. in the leadoff spot. Yesterday, he was hitting in the two-hole behind George Springer, who did go 1-for-3. Kudos to George. Ernie Clement hitting third both days. How do you expect this to develop as the days and weeks go on? Because clearly the top of the lineup, notably Vlad and Springer, have underperformed rather significantly this year, Steve.
19: Yeah, I think at some point, there might be a consideration to have Clement lead off. And, you know, I mean, I know he doesn't walk, but he's, you know, leading the American League in hits.
0: Yeah, and, like it's almost the obvious choice right now with how good he's playing.
1: Or the three hole's not bad either.
0: Yeah,
1: I mean, you can't go wrong wherever you put Ernie Clement. Yeah. He's a stud.
19: Yeah, I just think that you know, right now, I think that hitters are protected. You know, we always say, well, who's hitting behind them? I think hitters are much better protected by guys getting on base in front of them. You know, so there's nobody you're going to put behind Aaron Judge that's going to make you think, oh, well, geez, I'd rather pitch to Aaron Judge than that guy. But you can't really protect him. But the way you do it is you put runners on first and second in front of them, and you can't walk them at that point. And so I think that Clement getting on base in front of Springer and Guerrero has a better chance to get them pitches to hit than if he's hitting behind them. And, you know, right now, I think you've got to take advantage of whenever you have an opportunity for somebody on base to try to score a run. So I'd rather have Clement in front of those other guys, that even if they put it in playmaking out, it could be a productive out where at least you're advancing the guy who's on base. Because Vladdy, I mean, Vladdy's on base is not bad. He's taking walks. But Springer's just, you know, he's just not quite gotten it going yet. Now, you know, he got on base three times yesterday. But those two, I mean, think back to last year. The inspirational leader that Springer was when he was getting on base all year and coming up with hits all year. And I mean, it was just such a major part of the energy of this team. And it's hard to be that guy when you're hitting 204. And for Vladdy, you know, not driving the baseball. Now, maybe there's hope because Fernando Tatis Jr. got his second home run of the season yesterday. So maybe there's hope that that some of these guys that have gotten off to slow starts can start to drive the ball again. But, you know, I did a whole write-up on Vladdy and what's going on with his swing, and you know, did a breakdown on MLB Network as well. You know, he's drifting to the ball with his body and his weight moving forward, and when he does that, he can't get on the back leg to launch and lift the baseball. So, you know, it's going to be interesting to see what they can get going, but I would probably lead off Clement.
0: Well, you talked about energy of the team. Brandon Valenzuela is creating that right now for the Blue Jays, and Alejandro Kirk is on the verge of coming back. If you're the Blue Jays, what do you do with Brandon Valenzuela?
19: Yeah, well, I mean, the easy answer is, well, you use him as a DH, but then if you do that, what do you do with Springer, mm-hmm. right? And
0: well, at this point, you can't play Springer over Valenzuela's back.
1: No.
19: Yeah, but they will. Right. What I've sort of learned is, well, let's just share the playing time. And when you do that, everybody feels a little underutilized. You know what I mean? Like, and therefore you get a little less from everybody than you might get if you're playing one guy every day. And so it's a tough call. Cause the other thing about Valenzuela, he's the best pitch framer in baseball right now. Now Kirk has been that guy.
0: Yeah, I was going to say.
19: Valenzuela is that guy right now. There's always that possibility that you could use him as a trade chip and you know, package something and get another big bat somewhere that might better fit your roster in some way. And so I think there could be some creative ways. But, you know, a lot of times you say, well, it's a good problem to have. It kind of isn't when it's your DH is locked in with Springer and you've got two catchers coming back. Now, you can share the playing time, but it just feels like that each guy is going to feel like he's not quite as sharp as he would be if we were catching 5 days a week instead of, you know, 3 days a week.
1: All right, Steve, you were working in New York in 1999, the last time the New York Knicks were in the NBA Finals. They're, of course, in the NBA Finals again. An epic comeback last night. 29 points down in the third quarter. The Knicks come back and win. What do you remember at 99 being a resident of New York at the time, and what's your take on how the Knicks are doing their thing up 3-1 in the best of seven series?
19: You know, all I know is that, and it's really interesting, that New York City, when any of their teams are in the playoffs or in their championship series, everybody wears their gear. Everybody. Like you walk around the streets of New York right now, everyone's got Knicks gear on. There's watch parties everywhere. There are bars and restaurants that are packed everywhere with watch parties. And it's amazing how many fans come out of the woodwork when you do it. And when that happened, it made me anticipate what the Subway Series was going to do to New York when we played the Yankees in 2000. I thought, wait, okay, so this is the one team, and there will be fans of other teams. And with hockey, you've got Islanders fans and Rangers fans and Devils fans kind of in the tri-state area. But when it came to the World Series, I thought, oh, my gosh, this is going to be – and it was beyond anything I would have thought when it happened, because the passion of the New York fans, I mean everybody, and I mean everybody, people who have been born in the United States and people who came over, you know, a week earlier were all wearing Knicks gear back then. And I thought, this is what it's going to be like for us in baseball. So it's crazy. It's absolutely crazy right now.
1: Pandemonium in New York City last night. Those streets, some of the watch parties. You see the one in Central Park where they had a huge screen going on and probably tens of thousands of people. I don't even know how many people were there. Just going nuts when Ananobi hit that tip at the end of the fourth. That was some special stuff. What a time it is to be a resident of New York City, and we'll see if they're able to close it out. Game number 5 back in San Antonio on Saturday night. Steve, thank you very much for doing this. Great to chat with you, as always. We'll catch up with you on Monday morning.
19: All right, guys, you got it. Plus, you know, remember, we got the World Cup.
1: I've heard. In Toronto. Steve, you got to get you up to Toronto. There's, like, no traffic. It's very easy to get around.
19: Up to Toronto. I miss everybody up there. I'd love to get up there again.
1: Yeah. We'd love it as well. Carlo has a spare bedroom in Oakville you could come stay in. So.
19: Oh, terrific.
1: No problem.
19: Terrific. Can I bring my 4 boys with me and 3 cats? And
1: 3 cats?
2: Bring the cats for sure. Yeah, not the boys.
1: Yeah. Thank you, Steve.
19: All right, guys. Thanks.
1: All right, that's Steve Phillips, our MLB analyst. Matthew Fitzpatrick joining the fray on the Rays. There's Corey Connors over there.
2: He's a sneaky guy. I think you're
1: absolutely right. Again, the putter.
2: Well, he's draining a bunch of putts right now.
1: Let's see, here he is. He's setting up for a putt.
2: Look at the little circuit he's got going.
1: Is he going to drain? Oh, it's not even. He's trying to drain putts. He's just putting to coins.
2: Yeah,
1: I gotta learn some of these drills that these guys have. Connors looking trim. Very trim.
2: He's hit the coin every time.
1: Okay, he's hitting the coin. There's Matthew Fitzpatrick, far side of the putting green over there. Hey, Matthew, good to see you. Oh, he could win. I don't know, his shoes are heinous, though.
2: Who's?
1: Fitzpatrick. You see those things? I think those are like Jordans or something like that.
2: Which one's Matthew Fitzpatrick?
1: Far. You see the white hat?
2: Oh, yeah.
1: You see those kicks he's got on the red?
2: Yeah, I see. Wow, what is up with those?
1: Yeah, those aren't very nice. Our boy Ben Silverman tees off at 7 a.m., as that's about 15 minutes away, and you will see Fitzpatrick. What time does he go off? 7:55 a.m. So he's out here early, an hour before. We have Aaron Rye, your guy, 7:33, going off with Colin Morikawa, and close friend of the show, Justin Rose. Tommy Fleetwood, we saw him earlier with his very baggy pants, with Sahith Theegala, Corey Connors. So you got a very strong morning contingent here at the RBC Canadian Open.
2: Very nice.
1: The first up scoreboard on the other side. 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
4: The flooding issue continues on the island northbound ramp to the west. 401, all lanes are closed there, but not causing a huge delay. Gardner westbound past Spadina, same thing. We do have a stall blocking the right lane, moving pretty well through there. But we have a collision on the 400 southbound past Fifth Line, left lane block jamming up on approach. And this isn't helping the Burlington Skyway drivers heading Toronto bound right on the upside there. Stalled tractor trailer sitting in the right lane. Escape to the Dominican Republic with Air Canada Vacations and earn up to 45,000 Aeroplan points per pair. 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
0: First up, scoreboard. The New York Knicks. If you're just waking up, you probably thought, of, oh man, the Knicks got smashed last night by the Spurs. That game was over. Like 76-49 at halftime. The largest halftime deficit for a home team in NBA Finals history. Trailing by as many as 29 in the second half. Well, guess what? The Knicks somehow won. San Antonio scored 30 points in the second half. Allow me to repeat that. The San Antonio Spurs, led by Victor Wembanyama and Stephon Castle and Dylan Harper and De'Aaron Fox, scored 30 points in the second half and lost by one. Unbelievable tip-in for OG Anunoby for the game winner with 2.1 seconds remaining. Jalen Brunson took a three over Wembanyama, and OG just stormed in, tipped the ball in, and San Antonio unable to convert with less than 3 seconds to go. And the Knicks up 3-1 in the best of seven series, going back to San Antonio for game five on Saturday night. Special stuff, to say the least. A lot more on that. We'll hear from Mike Brown, we'll hear from OG, and we'll hear from Victor Wembanyama in hour number two. Meanwhile, the Toronto Blue Jays last night lose 7-4, although Max Scherzer becoming the 11th pitcher in Major League Baseball history to record 3,500 career strikeouts. What an accomplishment for Max. That was the only accomplishment for Max on the night, because he wasn't very good, as has been the case for virtually the entire season. 42 years old does not necessarily correlate with quality pitching in 2026, and that's the case for Scherzer, who now has an ERA of 10.23. Not good. Not good. Gives up 5 earned last night, walking 3, giving up a couple bombs to the Philadelphia Phillies. We also saw the New York Yankees beat the Cleveland Guardians 8-4. Tampa beating Boston 7-5, meaning Tampa first place in the AL East at 40-25. The Yankees at 41-26. And the Jays 9 games back in the American League East, but just a couple games back in the wild card. So the Jays still in the mix when it comes to playoff potential. All right, we're at the RBC Canadian Open. There's Colin Morikawa walking over
1: to the driving range. We are littered with star players on the driving range, on the putting green adjacent to our set here at TPC Toronto. If you're heading down, you can't really come and visit us. But if you want to get a glimpse of greatness, go elsewhere. But if you want to see us, you can head down to the putting green and you can see us and maybe wave over and we'll see if we can bring you in and take some pics or whatever, hang out. So do that if you'd like. Otherwise, go out and see some great golf at the RBC Canadian Open. Hour two coming up. It features Mike Johnson, our TSN hockey analyst, and the Hot Take Oscars with a rod.
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4: The 401 West Collector's approaching near Ontario Collision, blocking two right lanes. We continue to see delays in both directions on the 401 fill up. How about the Gardner, the westbound past Medina, stalled vehicle still sitting in the right lane. Hey, if you're coming out of Bradford, 400 southbound, well, past Fifth Line, that collision blocking two left lanes and huge delays there. Toronto bound QEW, upside of the Skyway Bridge, stalled tractor trailer left lane. Get your car summer ready. 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
8: The FIFA World Cup kicks off when Mexico hosts South Africa Thursday, June 11th. And Canada hits the pitch against Bosnia and Herzegovina Friday, June 12th. 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

0: Osprey Valley. It's the RBC Canadian Open. We are live on location today and tomorrow. Golf Talk Canada will follow us. Overdrive from 4 to 6. We are brought to you by the all-new Bee Sting Triple Pep from 2-for-1 Pizza. Order a large for just $17.99. What a day it is. Just magnificent weather right now. Cool, crisp morning. It's expected to be highs in the 30s when you factor in the Humidex, so it's going to be a sweaty one out here.
1: Yeah.
0: If you're heading down, make sure to be well hydrated, get your sunscreen on, because it's going to be a summer day in what has been an incredible week weather-wise and an even better week sports-wise. Because, and it's really just getting going. I mean, the World Cup begins today, two games in Mexico. Tomorrow's Canada-Bosnia. The RBC Canadian Open, of course, starts in about 3 minutes. The first tee ball's in the air there. And it just doesn't get any better than what we've seen in the Cup Final and the NBA Finals, which continued last night in one of the most stunning comebacks in the history of sports.
1: This feels like heaven, the spot that we're in right now.
0: Is that a Bryan Adams reference?
1: I'm glad that you got that. Because
0: there's no way you intended to make
1: What do you mean? Of course, Bryan Adams came on.
0: Nice. Okay, I respect that. I respect that.
1: I mean, just look at where we are. Right? We are so grateful to be doing a job that we do, talking sports for a living. And on this set, I mean, I've been raving about this since the day we came here, how amazing it is to be at this event, and even more this year. Just the spot that we're in and the access that we have to all these amazing golfers here playing at the RBC Canadian Open, which kicks off today. And which also kicks off today is the World Cup. And I'm not sure, like, are we supposed to celebrate the kickoff of the World Cup today? Or is tomorrow our national celebration for it?
0: I think the answer can be both, right? I mean,
1: right.
0: TSN covers every single
1: game. I know they do.
0: So
1: I know they do.
0: We've got it all. We've got it all at TSN. And
1: World Cup Day?
0: Happy World Cup Day. The reason 20 Fingers played Bryan Adams is because yesterday at Fort York, downtown Toronto, Bryan Adams performed the summer of 69. Yeah. I'm sure he did heaven as well. I saw Marissa Roberto, our colleague, introduce Bryan Adams. So this is a TSN event here in the city of Toronto, and it is going to be so much fun throughout the course of the week. But frankly, the game I'm probably most excited for this weekend is Game 5 Spurs-Knicks after what we saw last night. And if you're just waking up, turning your radio, maybe turn on your podcast, whether it be on Spotify or Apple Music.
1: If you went to bed last night, you went to bed with the Knicks losing by a significant amount.
0: That's exactly right. They were down 27 at the half. They were down 29 in the second half, in the third quarter. And they won.
1: And they Hold on a second.
0: And they won.
1: Is this a joke?
0: It is not a joke.
1: Are we being pranked?
0: I got to hear some of these OG Anunoby tipping calls. So what happened right in the final seconds, Brunson fires a three over Wembanyama from like 32 feet, hits the back rim, bounces way in the air. OG Anunoby storms in, tips the ball into the hoop with 2.1 seconds left. The Knicks take the lead. Let's first here, I guess our boy PJ Carlissimo on the call with Mark Hestischer, I would presume, on ESPN Radio. Let's take a listen.
2: Anunoby gets it into Brunson. Brunson pulls a quick three off the front rim. No, tip it good for the lead with 1.2 seconds to go. OG Anunoby flying out of nowhere. And this place is rocking at the Garden.
3: The decision by Jalen Brunson to go that quickly is enormous, Kesty, because it opened up exactly that. You have to give yourself two chances to win, a shot at the bucket, and then give your teammate a chance. And oh, gee, oh my!
0: They pull PJ off the broadcast. I guess the voice was no good, and they went to Doris.
1: Oh, for sure.
0: That sucks.
1: Isn't that
0: we ruined him? We used all his good takes in the morning.
1: But isn't that our boy Matty Devlin's call? OG, oh my?
0: That may be, yeah. Doris Burke sent Matty Devlin a check for $50 for using his catchphrase. But OG, what an incredible performance. An all-time performance. 10 for 15 from the field. Had 33 points. And the block on one side of Fox. And then the bucket on the other side, which you saw from OG Anunoby. It was incredible to watch. And what a performance from him. What a performance from Jalen Brunson. Let's take a listen to the New York Knicks radio call. How that sounded with OG's tip-in.
4: 5.7 left. No timeouts remaining. Anunoby is handed the ball. Finds Brunson at midcourt.

0: Launches a straight on three. Missed it short. Tip by Ananobi. He put it in. Ananobi put it in. The Knicks take the lead with 1.2 to go. Ananobi out of nowhere.
1: Oh, who's the buzzkill?
2: Yeah, no kidding. Let's cut that part out of the clip. What a buzzkill.
1: What a buzzkill that was. Like, it's not
2: like,
1: over.
2: Yeah, no kidding.
1: Yeah, but
2: everyone's
1: like you're
2: aware.
1: Celebrating something you never thought would happen game.
2: What a brutal broadcasting job. Just like ruining the clip and ruining the call from the other guy. The other guy's like, hey, you mind not? Like, geez. Anyways, incredible. Just absolutely amazing.
1: So this is what I'm more fascinated about. So De'Aaron Fox has a chance to run out the clock up one after Brunson missed his previous shot with 13 seconds left. He gets the ball back. He's running down the court, has a chance to run it out, maybe get fouled, go to the three-point line, extend the lead with less time on the clock. Instead, the idiot decides to go in for a layup.
2: Quickly.
1: No concept of time. And OG blocks it. Allows them to get the ball back. They call timeout. They set up the half-court shot or half-court play. Was this surprising to you that their inbound play that they drew up was a pass to Brunson and Brunson to basically run to the three-point line and put up a desperation three?
2: Over Wembanyama.
1: Over Wemby.
2: So,
1: like, how is that the play you draw up?
2: I guess you could look at it and...
1: Or was the play, hey, I'm going to put it up, run to the basket just in case I miss.
2: So there's that. And again, Wembanyama not being there to rebound makes it a lot more likely something like the OG tip-in happens. If Wemby's under the glass,
1: there's no chance,
2: that happens. But yeah, the fact that Wemby was out there guarding Brunson, who was on fire, I may add, in the second half, they wanted to put their best defender on the Knicks' best player, and that left OG Anunoby open. He just came. It was incredible. You watch Anunoby sprinting in. Oh, there's Camilo Villegas. Did you see? You watch OG Anunoby sprinting in. Just a beautiful tip in.
1: Yeah.
2: Oh, my God. OG. We love him here. We still love him here in Toronto. Oh, there's Victor Hovland. There he is. Wow, what a morning here at TBC
1: Big
2: Toronto. That's exactly what I call him. Nothing else.
1: That OG play reminded me of a Michael Jordan dunk contest from the dunk at the free throw line, where he literally takes off from the free throw line and dunks it, because it felt like OG's path towards the basket was, I need to get there as quick as I can, I need to get in the air as quick as I can, and it felt like he jumped from the free throw line to tip that in.
2: It's just an amazing athletic play. He was so good.
1: And all I keep seeing is tweets this morning from everybody in basketball, and Schefter is the one that continues to retweet this video. He's saying that this play will be replayed for years
2: decades,
1: in New York history.
2: If they win, especially.
1: And
2: if
1: it's literally, it's the video of Brunson putting up the three, hitting the front rim, and OG tipping it in.
2: So how about this stat? Ananobi, the fifth player in NBA Finals history with 30 points in a game and a go-ahead field goal in the final 3 seconds of a finals game. How about the other guys? Other four guys?
1: I think he had 7 threes last game, didn't he?
2: He was incredible last night, yes. Michael Jordan, Hakeem Olajuwon, Kareem Abdul-Jabbar, Jerry West, OG Anunoby. Pretty good class to be in.
1: Unbelievable.
2: 4 of the top 20 players.
1: Yeah, OG was 7 of 9 from the three-pointer.
2: He was incredible. And you remember...
1: Did we trade away?
2: Dude.
1: Did the Raptors trade away?
2: Now,
1: a playoff... I mean, remember, he didn't play in the playoff run with the Raptors.
2: In 2019, you're right. But I still think the trade was fine for the Raptors. I mean, OG Anunoby's...
1: Oh, it was a great trade for the Raptors.
2: For sure. And again, you're talking about R.J. Barrett. You're talking about Emmanuel Quickley. Quickley probably overpaid. You don't love the contract. R.J. has been really, really good for the Raptors. Was awesome in the playoffs. But OG was just a piece that the Knicks needed.
1: 100%.
2: It was a perfect complementary piece. And you remember OG hitting that three against the Celtics for the Raptors,
1: where with no time left,
2: crazy
1: in the bubble?
2: Kyle Lowry inbounds pass,
1: the bubble,
2: yeah, exactly. Yeah. And he's hit, I guess, a couple big shots before, and I don't think he'll have a bigger play than that one last night. So what a win for the Knicks! What a win for OG Anunoby. Mike Brown, their coach, talked about the shot from OG and just how much it could mean in New York sports lore.
3: It's unbelievable, you know, tip how he had to control it and tip it in from. I mean, like I said, you know, that has to be the most iconic shot in the history of New York basketball. I mean, I'm not you guys. You guys know better than me. But it was just unbelievable.
2: Yeah, I mean, you have the Willis Reed. Comment. You have Willis Reed hobbling out, which is as iconic as it gets. I think he only played 3 minutes in that game in 1973. But Ananobi and Brunson,
1: yeah,
2: legends,
1: unreal. Well, we've listened to all the calls of the game. Let's listen to the guy who made the tip in. Let's listen to OG Ananobi's comments after the game.
4: Got the ball to Dalen. He got a good look, and I just crashed and went for the ball.
5: You make it sound so easy, but tell me what's going through your mind as it's all unfolding.
4: Oh, just do whatever it takes to win, you know? I mean, our thing is
6: crashing. I love you, man.
4: I think it's crashing the glass and second chance opportunities, so I just try to make a play.
5: OG, how did this happen? You guys were down 29. How did this happen?
4: We're resilient, you know? We never give up, you know? It's a game of runs. They went on a run early. We knew we were going to go on our own runs, so we just stayed with it, kept pushing.
2: OG,
1: 29-point comeback. Who do you think the guy was that came up to him and said, I love you, man? Was that Timothy Chalamet, you think?
2: Timothy Chalamet. Listen, I love Timothy Chalamet. Great actor. Marty Supreme sucked. It's a little bit much on the sidelines for Chalamet.
1: The guy's a diehard fan.
2: I know, I get it. And he's extremely rich, extremely famous. But he's like dancing. Like I saw him like go.
1: He feels like he's part of the team.
2: Oh, he does.
1: I can almost guarantee you, if they win or when they win, he's going to get himself a ring.
2: Yeah, and yeah, sure, he can afford it, whatever they have to pay. But Latrell Sprewell is like standing there last night. It's like Chalamet is dancing around him. He's probably thinking, what the hell is going on?
1: There's a lot that guy should be celebrating.
2: Timothy Chalamet, again, sometimes my friends and I have this debate. If you could trade lives with anyone, if you had to trade your life with somebody, like Chalamet is like in the top 10, I think. I mean, considering his, you know, stuff he's got going on. Beyond just the acting and all the money, he's living a good life.
1: Yeah.
2: He's 27 years old, something like that.
1: Dating a Kardashian.
2: Yeah, it's pretty good. Pretty good. I'm more of a Kendall Jenner guy myself, but I forget whichever one he's got.
1: Kylie
2: Jenner? Yeah, he's doing pretty good for himself.
1: Yeah, very good.
2: He's so skinny. I don't really get how it works physically.
1: So he's an actor?
2: Yeah, Chalamet.
1: Okay,
2: yeah.
1: He's not a musician.
2: No. Chalamet is an actor. Half Jewish, by the way.
1: Oh, mazel tov.
2: Big one for us.
1: Mazel tov.
2: Ben Stiller, Timothy Chalamet, we're crushing it these days.
1: Hey, Taylor. She was in the crowd
2: Taylor
1: yesterday.
2: Taylor Swift was hammered after the game, too.
1: I gotta look
2: around
1: at this video.
2: Just hammering vodka sodas. She was having herself a time, was Taylor Swift. She was with the Haim sisters, who are excellent musicians in their own right. So, what a night. What a night at Madison Square Garden. The NBA report and the Chalamet Taylor Swift report brought to you by Bell, proud partner of the NBA. Bell Connection is everything. We've got FIFA Fan Zone tickets to give away for Canada-Bosnia. We'll tell you how to win those a little bit later. Mike Johnson in about 25 minutes. Arad will join us for the Hot Take Oscars as well. 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
8: How about two crashes now near the 403, 410 on the 401? The West Express 403 crash blocking the right lane and up ahead. West Collectors approaching here, Ontario. That collision blocking two right lanes. Still a stall stuck in the Gardner westbound pass. Medina right lane. Same thing applies on the Skyway Bridge, Toronto bound. Right lane there blocked, and the 400 southbound pass. Fifth line collision blocking two left lanes. 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
15: You ain't first, you're last.
2: Second hour continues live from TPC Toronto at Osprey Valley. It's the RBC Canadian Open. The CEO of Golf Canada, Lawrence Applebaum, will join us at 8:30 around the table. Looking forward to that. What's the weather forecast looking like today? Because if you stare in this direction, it looks beautiful, but don't look right. That doesn't look as nice.
1: I think it's going to be fine.
2: I think it's going to be fine. We did see a Weather Network woman who is doing a report right next to us. Yeah. Maybe we get her on the show, talk about the weather.
1: That's a great idea.
2: Thank you. I have a lot of great ideas.
1: I mean, we saw when we went out yesterday, it was gorgeous. Overcast.
2: Well, it was yesterday. Cool. Today's today.
1: Yeah, I think it'll be
2: It's going to be great. I can't wait. That was Taylor Pentreath putting right there. Ooh, very nice.
1: There he is, red hat.
2: All right, this segment's called the Hot Take Oscars, and its host is Arad. Arad, what are we talking about today?
16: Let's continue the conversation about last night's NBA Finals. I'm wondering if the finals ended after last night, who will win NBA Finals MVP? Mm. And I only have three names in mind. You guys can add one if you want, but I think it'll be one of these three. Is it Jalen Brunson, Karl-Anthony Towns, or OG Anunoby?
1: I gotta think OG's making a strong case for himself.
2: Well, he had 28 points in game number 3 as well.
1: And he's I think 17. It's going to be Brunson, though.
2: Yeah, I think Brunson's the best player.
1: Brunson's the name that sort of sells, right?
2: 3 30-point games for Jalen Brunson. Jalen Brunson would be my bet. Again, you have the Andre Iguodala, Steph Curry situation where maybe could OG replicate that? Although he's got 30-point games, like it's a little bit different.
1: Yeah.
2: But an OG is a much better defensive player than Jalen Brunson is, but I would go with Brunson as well, Coke. And I would imagine on FanDuel, Rod, they have the same idea. Brunson would be the betting favorite as we look this up on the fly. Let's see if we're able to find this. And the answer is Jalen Brunson minus 135, OG plus 310, Towns 22-1.
1: Yeah. That's a good bet on Brunson right now. They're one game away, and he's only minus 135?
2: Yeah, I mean, I guess the thinking is OG's got a chance if he has another big game.
1: Okay, but between you and me, if the Knicks win, the obvious choice is Jalen Brunson. He's the best player.
2: Unless Anunoby has another huge game, yeah.
1: Yeah,
16: okay. Yeah, it seems to be the hipster pick with all the NBA media, so you never know. He might have a Fred VanVleet type of vote there from P.J. Carlissimo.
2: Yeah, exactly. Was that P.J. Carlissimo who voted for Van Vliet?
16: Oh, no, sorry. It was,
2: that was another old guy, Hubie Brown.
16: Hubie Brown.
1: Hubie.
2: Sorry, P.J., didn't mean to call you old. Hubie a lot older. I love Hubie Brown. Shout out to him.
16: What is the worst collapse in sports in recent memory? I'm going to give you four choices. Give me the worst one out of these four. Is it last night's collapse? Spurs up 29, lose to the Knicks. Is it the 28-3 game? Falcons up 28-3 in the third quarter versus the Patriots. Collapse and the Patriots come back to win. And since we're on the site of the RBC Canadian Open, I'm going to give you a couple of golf ones. Greg Norman, 96 Masters, the great white, you know what?
2: I think you could say Shart. I mean, on Overdrive, they say it all the time.
16: So on Overdrive, they say it, you know, all the time, sure. And the last choice is Jean Vandevelde, blowing the 1999 British Open?
2: The answer is clearly 28-3. Yes. It's the Super Bowl.
1: It's one game. It's the Super Bowl.
2: And I get it. Last night was a huge game. It's still game four. The Knicks aren't eliminated if they lose that game or the Spurs on the other side. It's the Super Bowl.
1: I remember the Atlanta Falcons went full De'Aaron Fox, okay, where they had a chance to run out the clock, and they were still throwing the ball with 3 minutes left in that game to stop the clock for the New England Patriots.
2: That's right. Who scored the game-winning? Was that James White?
16: James White on a toss.
1: Yes.
2: Yeah.
1: Rod would know, of course.
2: Yeah. Tevin Coleman had a big night for the Atlanta Falcons.
1: The running back.
2: Yeah, I remember. He was pretty good.
1: Yes. And I couldn't believe the way Atlanta botched that game. And that's the Kyle Shanahan game. That's the game he still can't get over, because he's been to two Super Bowls since then, and he still can't get over the hump of beating the Patriots.
2: I don't think anything's going to rival that collapse.
1: So Shanahan lost to KC both times, but he lost to the Patriots in that.
2: And again, Brady and the Patriots deserve a lot of credit, much like the Knicks do last night, for coming back, but inexcusable for Atlanta to lose that Super Bowl and for the Spurs to lose last night.
1: You credit the team that comes back, but you always criticize the team that blew it, because it was a collapse, an absolute collapse. And like the Vandeveld one, like, on the last hole, dude. The last hole, the guy quad bogeyed.
2: Like me yesterday. And, of course, Greg Norman.
1: Tried to hit the ball out of the water.
2: Yeah, not the most astute decision there, putting it mildly. What's next, Rod?
16: With the Knicks being so close to breaking their curse and winning their first championship since 1973, which of the following curses do you think will be broken first? Will it be the Buffalo Bills winning the Super Bowl? Will it be England winning the World Cup? For
2: 20
16: the first
2: fingers
16: time
2: think so.
16: Since 1966? Or, and of course I had to do this, will it be the Maple Leafs winning the Cup?
1: All right. I'm saying Bills win the Super Bowl. I don't think England's winning the World Cup, and I don't think the Leafs are anywhere close to winning a cup. I think the Bills this year, I think they're going to the Super Bowl this year, whether they win it or they don't. But I think within the next 3 or 4 years, the Bills are going to win the Super Bowl.
2: Hold on. We got some breaking news here. 20 fingers. Give me the breaking news sting. That's what I need to hear. According to Christian Jack, Moise Bombito has made the Canadian roster for the World Cup. So he's in. I don't know if he's going to play necessarily tomorrow, but there was a report from, whatever, doesn't matter who it is.
1: Yeah.
2: Someone works with us. That he was out for the tournament, and he's not. So that's huge, for Canada.
1: That means he's close to playing.
2: That is enormous news. So
1: James Duthie
2: right now woke up with a very excited morning.
1: Yes.
2: He loves Bombito.
1: He woke up this morning with wood.
2: That's right. A new meaning to Bombito,
1: We might need to wedge these doors open to our studio when he walks in here, because he might need extra space.
2: Who are you talking about?
1: James.
2: He's not coming in studio. He's not coming yet. He's not coming yet. Look at the strut on Eric Zao, by the way. My God, this guy's ready to rock. He's ready to go. He's ready to go. Yes. We can't hear him, but we're fired up. Huge news. Moise Bombito. Again, the official roster for Canada comes out at 3 o'clock today. We'll see ultimately how it plays out, but very good news. Very good reporting on Bombito. I can't recall your last question, Rod, but please continue.
16: So, yeah, he'll be on the squad list. Not sure he'll start, but he'll be healthy.
2: Still great news.
1: Being on the squad list means that there's a chance.
2: Well, Davies will be on the squad list, too. So, again,
1: they believe that at some point,
16: so if needed, they can come in and play.
1: Even if he doesn't play tomorrow?
2: Imagine tomorrow, Moise rolls out. Alfonso rolls out. Just beat the crap out of Bosnia. Let's go.
1: I love the energy.
16: And AK, I would love to hear your answer on the last question.
2: Oh, yes.
16: Which curse is likeliest to get broken next? Bills, England, Leafs.
2: Oh, it's England. England's winning the World Cup. 20 fingers said so. So why would I deviate from one of the brilliant minds at TSN when it comes to footy? 20 fingers has Harry Kane to win the Golden Boot and England to win. What is it? It's coming home? Is that what they say?
1: Yeah.
2: And Tommy Fleetwood's here. I see a bunch of Englishmen. Matthew Fitzpatrick, Alex Fitzpatrick.
1: I remember at the Euro Cup when it was in England and England played Italy in the finals, and everyone was saying it's coming home, and I kept saying it's coming to Rome.
2: it's coming home, baby. My entire mentality has changed this morning. I was a little down on Canada. I was talking about betting on Bosnia, but maybe we get Moyes in the lineup. Well, maybe we get Alfonso in the lineup. This feels great.
1: I think everyone will agree that the likelihood we see Moyes Bombido play tomorrow is probably very small, but the fact that they've kept him on the roster gives them hope and belief that at some point in this tournament, maybe it's halfway through the game tomorrow, maybe it's game two, maybe it's game three, he'll be available for the team.
2: Yeah,
1: like Alfonso Diaz.
2: Yeah, well, and again, the reporting that was done on Bombido was that he was out for the tournament, ruled out. Like, they weren't even going to bring him on the roster.
1: Speculation throughout some Canadian circles.
2: Exactly. And the fact that he's going to be on the roster, again, reportedly, according to Christian Jack, is enormous. We'll get it official at 3 o'clock. And there's a lot of intriguing names with regards to the roster we're not exactly sure of. Again, maybe Ishmael Kone would be another one. He left practice yesterday with a fever, which is a little weird and unfortunate. Fever, just like, can't you throw a couple Advil in there and you're good to go? I don't know.
1: In 30-degree weather.
2: Well, it's hot. I'm not going to be critical of anybody. I want to see Canada succeed. Again, all Canadian games on TSN, 1050, and of course on TSN. You can watch the entirety of the tournament on TSN starting today at 3 o'clock. Mexico against South Africa. And I grew up in Thornhill, Ontario. A lot of South African friends I had growing up. I'm sure they'll be dialed in.
1: All right, in 20 fingers, maybe you can get on the mic. Is Mexico a lock to win today?
16: I wouldn't call them a lock, but as close to a lock as possible. You're an Azteca 100,000 fans.
2: It's going to be
1: opening
2: insane.
1: Up the World Cup.
16: Yeah, altitude.
2: Mexico -250 on FanDuel.
1: I feel like that's a lock.
2: Mexico. I don't want to lay -250. I would take South Africa +750.
1: No, man.
2: Dude, South Africa? Biltong?
1: Let's go.
2: Tommy Fleetwood says it's coming home. There he is with his baggy pants. He tees off in about 30 minutes. We'll give you a update on the RBC Canadian Open because there's dudes on the course right now. Maybe Aaron Rye is like 4 or 5 under through three.
1: I don't think he's teed off yet.
2: Oh, okay.
1: 7:30. He's up there.
2: He's getting ready to step up to the first tee.
1: He's teeing off at 10.
2: First tee. So it's a very, very, there. Right up there. Very, very exciting morning here at TPC Toronto. Oh, my God.
1: Now
2: look who is walking up. Right there. My goodness.
1: Oh, my goodness.
2: Our uncle is here. We're going to take a quick break. We'll be back with Mike Johnson in about 12 minutes.
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8: Two crashes on the 401 now heading westbound. The express to the 403, the right lane is blocked. And then collectors approaching here, Ontario. Two right lanes, they're blocked. You look a little north on the 400 southbound past 5th line. Collision blocking two left lanes. Big delays approaching the Bradford area. Toronto bound QEW, upside of the Skyway Bridge. Stalled tractor trailer blocking the right lane. 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
2: Mike Johnson, 8 minutes time. He'll join us for Leafs Breakfast Playoff Edition Cup Final tonight from Carolina, game number 5. Brandon Bussey, probably back in goal for Carolina after winning game number 4 in epic fashion. Jordan Staal with a couple goals in that game. A lot of talk about the Conn Smythe. I think Mitch Marner's still the betting favorite, but some names you might not necessarily have expected, including Jordan Staal, making a case for that award as well. We've got Mike Johnson again joining us shortly. James Duthie will join us at 8 a.m. Lawrence Applebaum, Bob Weeks with Duthie. I mean, he can go anywhere. He can talk about anything, and that's a very big bug. You got to be careful
1: there.
2: That's
1: a spider, dude.
2: That is a spider. You might become Peter Parker. Spider-Man.
1: If that thing would have bit me, I would have been Spider-Man.
2: Yeah, that's probably
1: Holy crap,
2: that's like that's a hantavirus right there. You're done. You get a far away from me. I'll wear a mask. I'll throw it back to 2020. But again, the big news this morning, again, we're live at the RBC Canadian Open, but we're fired up for Canada-Bosnia at 3 o'clock, and we cannot wait for the World Cup to begin today. It's Mexico-South Africa at 3 o'clock. According to One Soccer and Christian Jack, Moise Bombido will make the roster, which is very contrary to some of the reporting done earlier in the week that he was out of the tournament. Now he's in the tournament, and who knows about Davies, the fitness for tomorrow's game against Bosnia, but clearly a massive development for the Canadians.
1: Let's make sure we're clarifying this, that because he's in doesn't mean he's fit to play for tomorrow.
2: Yeah.
1: It just means that he will be on the roster and available if needed. And obviously, if healthy.
2: Yeah, and so they play the 12th, the 18th, and the 24th, I think. Yeah. There's 6 days in between games. So, I mean, I don't know. Next game is not that far away. It's like, what, eight or nine days away?
1: Yeah,
2: so
1: well, that's why I think they kept him, because they believe at some point he'll be available for them.
2: Yeah, it's just huge news. Huge news. And there was a lot of news yesterday about Ishmael Kone, who's also a very important player for Canada. Again, seemingly every day some bad story pops up. Finally, some good news for Canada. Christian Jack talked about Kone leaving with a fever at practice yesterday and his importance to the roster.
28: He had no doubts about it. He has invested most of his time out of any player with Ishmael. You know, he lives in Italy for a reason. Obviously, goes to see him a lot as well by traveling there and seeing him play for Sassuolo. His development as a man off the field, I think, is really important. Spoke to Ishmael recently, and he talked about now getting to that time in his career where he now knows he can help others as well. As a young player who's a bit of a maverick and a little bit of a player that can do things that no one else can do, it's fine. But ultimately, Jesse Marsh's project has been, how do you you get the best out of him to make everybody else around you. Stefan Eustachio, his midfield partner, told me recently, in a team that we've got a lot of really good players, we don't have that many difference makers. Ismail Kone absolutely is a complete midfielder now for Canada at the international game that can do that. The kind of player that can pass the, you know, a midfield two, get into the lines, glide by midfielders and drive into spaces to set up his teammates, particularly when you look at the side that's still trying to clamor for more goals from open play. So a really important part of this team, and there really is no replacement for him either. That's why this is a big news for now for Friday.
2: You ever think about how much better your life would be if you had Christian Jack's accent? Or Luke Wildman. Both of those guys,
1: yeah,
2: just outstanding Oriers.
1: Yeah, for sure.
2: Yeah, and I watched the finale of Kilbane versus Caldwell. Very hotly debated. I thought it was an exceptional segment. Wildman, the host, you have those two guys pitted against each other in debate style where they talk about an issue in the World Cup, and they talked about who's going to win the World Cup.
1: Who did they say?
2: Caldwell likes Argentina.
1: Okay.
2: He still calls Messi the best player on the planet, Caldwell.
1: I mean,
2: 20 Fingers didn't agree with that.
1: Who does he think?
2: I mean, I didn't ask, but I asked him, what's Messi? I mean, Lamine Yamal? I don't know, maybe Mbappe or others. I mean, listen, there's a lot. Harry Kane, I don't know.
1: Buddy, but I have that argument with my kids and their friends.
2: About Messi?
1: Messi or Ronaldo.
2: And well, Ronaldo's like 40 years old. He's not the best player anymore, maybe at one point in time. But I don't know, who am I to talk? I just listen to what 20 Fingers tells me, and I regurgitate it on the radio. But
1: regurgitate.
2: Then I believe it was Kilbane who likes Spain to win. But they should really just put 20 Fingers into that and make it a three-way debate.
1: Right.
2: That would be my suggestion for the next World Cup on TSN. Mike Johnson, standing by, will tee up the cup final, get MJ's thoughts on some of the reporting around potentially players asking out of current situations around the National Hockey League. We know Dylan Larkin wants out of Detroit. Excuse me. Could there be others, perhaps other Americans, looking to get out of current situations? We'll ask MJ about that when he joins us for Leafs Breakfast Playoff Edition.
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3: The 401 West Express and the 403 crash blocking the right lane and further up West Collectors approaching here Ontario. Collision with two right lanes blocked. And we continue with the problem on the Burlington Skyway. If you're heading Toronto bound on the upside, stalled tractor trailer blocking the right lane. 404 DVP, especially southbound, really heavy this morning. 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
2: TPC Toronto at Osprey Valley. It's day three for us here at the RBC Canadian Open. You're listening to First Up on TSN 1050. Aaron Karolnik, Carlo Koliakova. The tournament officially underway. Wonder how many of the players waking up this morning saw the Knicks coming back and beating the Spurs down 29 in the third quarter. Sure, most of them went to sleep like we did. Woke up to see, yeah, the Knicks came back and won. OG Anunoby, an incredible tip-in with 2 seconds left. I'm going to guess, Coco, that Mike Johnson stayed up and watched that entire
4: game.
2: Guaranteed
4: he did. He's in New York.
2: And he's in New York?
4: No, he works in New York.
2: Oh, does he? Well, occasionally. Anyways, Mike is a huge basketball fan, and he believed in the Knicks comeback. He joins us now. Mike, what side do you stand on? Did you stay up for the game? Did you believe the Knicks were going to come back?
12: I, of course, stayed up for the game. I, of course, did not believe they would come back. You're watching it, and you're like, hang on. What did San Antonio have in the first half? 76 points or something like that? Like some absurd number on pace for 150-something. You're like, okay, this is going to be a rout, and San Antonio's going to win the series. And then 30 points in the second and half?
2: Yeah.
12: 30 total points. And then OG, you forget how, you know, he was sort of a support player with the Raptors and, you know, obviously good defensively and sort of a lot of intangible stuff, but is maybe didn't score quite so well. But that was, there's some great shots of that game winning tip where you just see him rising up higher than everybody else and his hand getting up there. It's just like, that was one for the ages. And New York, who the city of New York went from like euphoric before game three, like we got this, we're going to sweep them, to very nervous last night. Very nervous, despite all the stars in the building. That was a great celebration too. I mean, quiet building for half, but the second half was incredible. So yes, of course, I stayed up for it.
4: Could you imagine all the people that spent that money to go to the game and 29 in the third probably left?
2: I don't think anyone left. If you spend that type of money, you're sticking it out to the end.
12: What you're doing is you're kicking yourself. Like, I could have sold my pair for.
2: Yeah. Exactly.
12: $30,000, $40,000, whatever. Like, I did because I wanted to be there for this. I saved it for this. And then, of course, you see one of the greatest games
4: and
12: ever.
4: You so saved it for this, yes, because it's one of the greatest comebacks in NBA history.
2: In sports history. I think you can make a legitimate argument. It's one of the, if not the greatest comeback in sports history, considering the circumstances. So I would say, Mike, that Jordan Stahl did a very good OG Anunoby impersonation. Oh. For the Carolina Hurricanes. He's up to 5 goals in 4 games in these cup finals. And I know you were on overdrive.
4: An amazing comparison, by the way.
2: Not my best, but whatever.
4: What do you mean? That was great.
2: Earlier this week, you were on overdrive, Mike, and you said Mitch Marner was going to win the Conn Smythe regardless of who won the Stanley Cup. Do you still stand by that take after Jordan Stahl's performance?
12: I think so, yeah. If you are on principle, a.k.a. someone who doesn't believe that a person on the losing team can get the Conn Smythe as best player, playoff MVP, whatever, then you can have that conversation. But if you're just going to say who's been the best player, who's had the best impact, yes, there's some recency bias. Jordan Stahl's been incredible, right? That stat that he's the first guy since 1981 to score a goal in each of the first 4 games of the finals, since Mike Bossy. Bossy. That's a great stat. Yeah, you know, it gets your attention, but you know, he's got so many lower stats than Mitch Marner. Mitch Marner, not to mention, he has 8 points in four games of the Stanley Cup final, more than the 6 points that Jordan Staal has, and he has 3 goals. So anyway, it's like, yes, Staal's been great, but even with his great run, he's still not doing as much offensively as Mitch Marner. So I still think Mitch Marner would deserve it, although the sentiment and the sentimentality might be shifting a little bit to Jordan Staal if you feel like you have to give the winning team the nod.
1: Well, I don't think you can count out Logan Stankoven either. That's right. I mean, the Carolina Hurricanes are 10-0 in this playoffs when he scores. Mm-hmm. So, I mean, a series 2-2, if Logan Stankoven scores another couple big goals, there's a case to be made for him, too, if Carolina wins.
2: Ugliest Conn Smythe winner ever. Because he looks like me.
12: I was going to say, gorgeous Conn Smythe. Game and personality.
1: At least he said it, and we didn't.
12: So you say Stankoven, right. But Stankoven, known for all his goals, he has one more goal than Mitch Marner. Mitch Marner almost has twice as many points as Logan Stankoven. I mean, yeah, of course, if he goes for 6 goals in the next 3 games, we can have that conversation.
1: What I'm saying, Johnny, is you're making a case for Carolina players if they win, right?
12: But I can't make a case. And, like, it would have been Freddie, obviously. And even if Freddie would have got back in the – even if he started the series the way he did and Freddie got back in and won all 4 games in the final, I could see him, given what he did leading up to the final. But now that Bussy won and Bussy's very likely to play this game and,
1: it's Bussy all the way now. Like, there's no going back.
12: No, Bussy plays poorly tonight and they lose. Freddie plays game 6.
1: You think so?
12: I don't know what's going on with Freddie Anderson. Like, if he's, if he's just tired or, let's not forget what he went through with Claude Lemieux's passing.
1: Yeah, of course.
12: And all that. Right now. So, but if he somehow rebounded from that emotional fatigue and it's not a physical thing and Bussy doesn't play well, yeah, I could totally see Freddie Anderson playing game 6. Totally could see it.
2: Well, you saw the report from LeBron that the Carolina Hurricanes inquired about Sergei Bobrovsky at the trade deadline, which I think makes a lot of sense.
1: Hold on a second. The only thing stopping them was a first-round pick? How the hell did they not make that deal?
2: I mean, it's just a pure rental. I guess they looked at it. Well, again, they are tied 2-2 in the Cup Final.
1: You think about it. If they had Sergei Bobrovsky goaltending in this finals, they'd probably be up in this series.
2: He had an 870 save percentage this year. It was horrible.
1: But not. He's got a playoff record.
2: In past years. But this year, they probably looked at it.
1: Johnny,
2: and thought he wasn't
1: are
2: an
1: you
2: upgrade.
1: Surprised that of that report? That the fact that the only thing stopping them from making that deal was giving up a first-round pick? They had the second-best record in the NHL. It was going to be a 31st pick.
12: I'm not surprised, given that it's Carolina. It's all about sort of value and, assigning proper futures and all the rest of it. Like, they don't maybe give away first-round picks the same freedom.
1: I know, but they acquired
12: freedom.
1: Two of them for Rantanen, did they not?
12: Yeah, but I think AK makes a good point. They want them for the experience. And they wanted him as an option, but he hasn't been great.
2: He was horrible this year, Bobrovsky. And I get it. In past years on Florida, he was great, but there's no guarantees that he was just going to turn it around.
1: I would have taken that chance knowing that if I'm acquiring that guy, I'm getting the playoff Bobrovsky.
2: Well, and remember, at the time, Bussy was playing incredibly well. They had Anderson in the mix, too, so whatever. I mean, I guess right now.
1: I was surprised to read that Carolina didn't make that deal, if that was the case.
2: Yeah, I mean, it's really interesting.
12: Sorry,
2: go ahead, Mike.
12: If they got not even great Bob goaltending, but just sort of good goaltending, they might have swept the series if they had 9-9-20 goaltending. Series might be over already. So it's like Carolina knew that they could improve in that area, but just were not willing to pay the price to have a less than sure thing in Sergei Bobrovsky, even though he's done it in years past. But it's like they knew. It's like they knew that. And Freddie, let's not forget, he played 13 games the first 3 rounds. He gave up more than 2 goals once. So he was historically great just in the final and against Vegas this year during the regular season. And in the final, it just hasn't been his best.
2: TSN hockey analyst Mike Johnson, our guest, Leafs Breakfast Playoff Edition. And on the subject of the Maple Leafs, Jonas Siegel doing some reporting of his own yesterday in The Athletic, talking about Bruce Cassidy and how, I mean, at least at this point, we don't know exactly what's going on with Vegas and what they're allowing, what they're not allowing with Cassidy, who he can speak to. But according to Jonas, Bruce Cassidy is interested in the Maple Leafs head coaching vacancy and would be open to speaking to the Leafs if granted permission by Vegas. What's your take on that possibility?
12: Well, he better be open to it. I mean, let's be honest. He's adamant he wants to coach. He probably wants to coach a pretty good team. And while Toronto was not a good team last year, they have been a very good team in the previous seven or eight. And if he's not going to be allowed, or it's going to be extremely difficult to get to the Western Conference or the Oilers, who are, you know, have the vacancy left, then you better be interested in Toronto for all those different reasons. I think Bruce Cassidy's, yes, he can be maybe unpleasant to be around, not in the same sort of way that Mike Babcock is, but just in a way that's very hard, very demanding. So that might not be sort of feel good on the players. He might be the most influential coach as far as having a positive uptick on a team in the NHL. Like he's very, very good at getting teams to be organized and disciplined and defensive. And guess what the Leafs need?
4: Yeah.
12: They need to be organized and disciplined and defensive.
4: To play that way.
12: Well, they need players, but he gets the most out of whatever players he has. That's why the Oilers want him. That's why the Leafs should be interested. So, yeah, and I would imagine, I don't know if it's out of spite or principle, would Vegas let him go to the Eastern Conference and just not to one of their division rivals? That would be.
4: I think so.
12: Yeah. And, you know, so that it's probably slightly more realistic that. He could be available if the Leafs go down that road.
2: Well, it's weird. We haven't heard any like type of connection from the Leafs side. Again, the Leafs...
4: Well, wouldn't because they can't speak to him.
2: Well, I mean, they can speak. Like we use that term loosely. Like everyone can speak to anybody if they really want to. Agents, whatever. But we've heard a lot about Joe Pavelski and Patrick Waugh and Jay Woodcroft. Do you think, Mike, there's a possibility that John Chyka is just not interested in Bruce Cassidy?
12: I don't think he would be well served to be not interested in him. He's a very good coach. And especially if you're, you know, this whole, you know, the thing that is looming over Columbus and Edmonton and Ottawa and Toronto, the 2 years left on these star players' contracts. If being more competitive is important to where you want this franchise to go so that Austin Matthews is inclined to want to stay, if that's a priority, and it feels like it is, if that's a priority, then the best coach out there should be Bruce Cassidy. So I would be surprised if he wasn't interested. Now, if he makes a call to Vegas and they say no, the answer is no for everyone, then there's not much you can do about that because they're within their legal rights to do that. But he should certainly explore that. If he's exploring Joe Pavelski, he should explore Bruce Cassidy.
2: That seems totally reasonable to me. Mike Johnson with us here in hour two of First Up. Let's talk about another Pierre LeBrun report, this about Dylan Larkin and expanding his trade list. Again, we heard the three teams that Larkin would be willing to go to, the Vegas Golden Knights, the Florida Panthers, the Minnesota Wild, apparently Dallas interested as well. What type of return do you think Steve Yzerman and the Red Wings should be looking for with regards to Larkin? Like, is he a number one center in the NHL in 2026?
4: Well, he better be expanding his list if they want any chance of a good return, because they ain't getting any good returns from those teams.
2: Those teams have no picks, no prospects. They've been going all in for years. What do you make of how that all plays out, Mike?
12: Well, I mean, I think he can expect a significant return, multiple pieces if he's going to go young players, a first-round pick, a prospect, a young player. I think that would be reasonable. Not quite Quinn Hughes' return, but something just less than that. So if it's Minnesota, they have a first rounder. They got Charlie Strammel, who's a former first rounder from a year or two ago. They got Yurov, a good young centerman. Those three pieces for Larkin on his contract with that term, that seems pretty fair. For Florida, they don't have those assets, but like Anton Lundell and a pick of some kind.
4: The ninth overall pick this year.
12: And Anton Lundell in the ninth. That would be pretty fair. Now, I don't know if Florida would want to do that, but you know, trades like that would be reasonable to me. Vegas, they got to get more creative. They don't have as much stuff, but they clear out the money for him. What if you put Tomas Hertl going to Detroit? If Steve Yzerman wants to be good and he goes, okay, you know what? We want an experienced player. Tomas Hertl is a good player. I think he expects a pretty significant return. That's why he wants to shop around to more teams. But to suggest that Dylan Larkin's not a number one center, I think that's wrong. And you look at points, which is not the only metric for centermen. He's like in the high 20s, right? So there's 32 number one centermen in the league. So he's in the high 20s in points. In goals, he was 12th amongst all centermen in goals last year. How is a guy who's 12th in goals not, and a good two-way player, and a guy who kills penalties, and a guy who scores on the power play? Like, of course he's a top line centerman. He might not be a top 10 centerman, but he's definitely a first line guy. And if you are Minnesota, what do you need more than anything? A centerman.
1: Yeah.
12: So he fills a very specific role for that club. There'll be a huge demand for him. He's like, I don't think you should look at this trade demand as some guy, somehow Dylan Larkin is not a winner or a quitter or a guy you can't count on. I think it's a guy who gave 11 years to a team that, and he doesn't see them winning a cup. And he's probably right. Like, Detroit's not really that close to winning a cup. And he wants a chance to go do that. And so I can't fault him for his logic. It seems pretty sound to me. But the more teams he gives permission to talk to, the more Steve Yzerman kind of drum up better business. But he should, and I believe will, have a lot of value around the league.
1: And a very favorable contract, $8.7 million a year. And in today's NHL, Dylan Larkin is
12: nothing.
1: $12 million player, probably, if he went to free agency. So on the subject of maybe $12 million players, let's talk about Alex Tuch. It sounds like there's a gap between Tuch and the Buffalo Sabres. And again, that can change pretty quickly. And there's, 3 weeks till free agency in the National Hockey League. What is your expectation with regards to Tuch? Does he get to free agency? And if so, who do you think the primary suitors will be?
12: Yeah, I mean, it feels like Buffalo just can't stomach paying what they know the market will dictate, right? And they like the player. Obviously, everyone should like Alex Tuch, the player. He's fast, he's powerful, scores goals, kills penalties, he has experience. Probably hurt himself a little bit with his playoff performance because it wasn't as good as probably he wished it was. But, I think you look to teams that have money primarily to see who might be interested in a guy like Alex Tuch, and you go down the line. What's Anaheim's situation? What's, San Jose's situation? You know, imagine him going out there. Like, teams that have the amount of money that might be ascending as opposed to being totally capped out. But I think he might be a guy, if he wants the money, and I don't blame him for it, but if he wants $10 million a year, he has to be open to going every team, not just the best teams, not just the contending teams. But what if you went to Winnipeg? How much do they need a second line? Oh. You're like, really, right? What about Washington without Ovi? There are lots of teams that could use him and have the money to pay for him. It's just a question if he wants to go to those teams and if he thinks they're good enough to win. Seattle, they're always taking swings. Teams like that would be really, he'd be a huge addition. They just might not be on the cusp of winning the Stanley Cup.
1: Mike, terrific stuff as always. Any plans this weekend? I mean, there's so much going on in the city. Come up to the RBC Canadian Open, the World Cup. What's going on in the life of Mike Johnson?
12: I'm going back to Vegas tomorrow. What do you mean? What's going on with me? I'm never getting off this final. Yeah, I want to see the World Cup so bad to be around that. Although it's the logistical issues in Toronto, it still is going to be a great experience. I love Osprey. You know, my old neighbor runs that place, so I like
1: who's
12: going
1: that?
12: There to support him. Who's that? I don't want to drop any names here, but I'll send you an offline.
1: Okay, yes.
12: Literally, my next door neighbor.
1: There's a lot of people who run Osprey. It's the greatest spot in town. I mean,
12: yeah,
1: boy Brad, our boy Chris, everybody involved with the top of the Osprey Valley hierarchy is very hospitable to Carlo and I and the entire TSN team. We're situated right by the putting green here, and we're watching. Taylor Pendrith hit putts right now, Mike. I gotta quiet down my voice.
12: Did you guys play in the pro-am at all? You guys are both very good golfers. Yeah, no?
1: Allow us. No, they wouldn't let us. Well, the pro-am was... actually, there's no excuse. We just didn't get invited.
12: That's disappointing.
1: Only Brian Hayes. Brian Hayes lit it up yesterday. I mean, only saw two shots on Instagram, but both looked like they were darts.
4: You know, Mike...
12: Is it me?
4: We are so used to winning everything that we enter, they were just scared that...
12: It's true.
4: Like, they wanted to leave it, you know, at least the open field for everybody else to
1: That's
4: try
1: right.
4: in.
1: That's exactly
12: Yeah. Right. Is it me, or does it look like Hayes added about 10 miles an hour to his driver clubhead speed?
1: It's very impressive.
12: It's much faster than the old flat roller he used to hit. It's much, much better.
1: Brian DeChambeau, that's what they call him out here. Yeah. That's what they call him. Mike, safe travels. Enjoy the rest of the Cup Final. We'll talk to you again soon.
12: All right, fellas. Talk to you soon. Bye.
1: Right, see you, pal. Mike Johnson. Here on First Up, brought to you by the Big One Top Combo from 2-for-1 Pizza, a large one-topping pizza, two bottled pops, and two dips, just $19.99. Tuck. Now, I did lose a sandwich to you. Chrissy, please update the sandwich bet tracker. I lost because the Spurs blew a 29-point lead last night. So add that to the tracker.
4: And our nine-hole matches.
1: Oh, yeah, right? And that one doesn't count. That one doesn't count. But Alex Tuck, you said an over-under on AAV. On his next deal, what's the over-under for you? No.

0: Yeah, it's right at the first tee.
1: Yeah,
0: here.
1: This place is sick. Our boy Daryl running the show.
0: Yes.
1: He's doing a fantastic job sourcing different. Listen to me talking like I know what I'm with the clothing. Yeah. But it's not just one provider now. There's tons.
0: There's good stuff.
1: There's bar stool stuff. There's all types of stuff.
0: Yeah, no, we had a great experience in there yesterday. Nice Golf Canada.
1: It
0: golf
1: fits
0: shirt.
1: You very nicely.
0: Yes,
1: you look
0: very happy
1: good
0: with
1: that.
0: It.
1: Yes.
0: It goes nice with my Golf Canada hat. I love the Golf Canada logo.
1: Mm-hmm.
0: And so anything that can.
1: You
0: can
1: do
0: add.
1: Love the Golf Canada logo.
0: I think it's
1: they
0: awesome.
1: Do a great job. Oh,
0: I think it's an awesome logo. I really do.
1: Yeah, let's keep pumping the tires of Golf Canada swag in hopes that Dan Pino, Lawrence Applebaum, Tim
0: McLaughlin bring by. Plus one through one.
1: Bring by some swag. All right, yeah, we're going to give you an update on the RBC Canadian Open. Welcome James Dotti to the show. As hour three, I almost said hour four, got a little ahead of myself, got a little excited. Hour three is next.
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3: New problem, 401 westbound, collectors passed Leslie, a stalled vehicle blocking the left lane, and then you had further westbound express to the 403 crash right lane, and then west collectors approaching your Ontario collision with two right lanes blocked. Eastbound 401, the 404 DVP, Gardner QEW, I expect plenty of delays, and the Skyway Bridge, Toronto bound, we have a stalled tractor trailer right lane. Get 20,000 points at Shoppers Drug Mart when you open your PC Optimum app, shop, scan, and earn. 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
1: Live from beautiful TBC Toronto at Osprey Valley. It's the RBC Canadian Open. It's officially underway. Aaron Carroll and Carlo Colaiacomo with you. And just as you predicted, Coco, Mac Meisner.
0: Yeah.
1: Meisner? 3 under par through four. Wow, looks like these guys are going low today.
0: I will put a Billy guarantee that by the end of the day, he will not be at the top of the leaderboard.
1: I tend to agree. We're having a great time here. Everyone's really happy, but there's something missing here at TPC Toronto. I just can't put my finger on what it is. A certain someone's not on the premises. His name is James Duthie. He's covering the World Cup, a pretty good gig as well. We miss you, JD. Good morning. Thank you for joining us.
10: I'm shocked they even decided to carry on with the tourney.
1: Nice.
0: Because of the World Cup?
1: No, because of Dudley's absence.
0: Oh.
10: I mean...
1: You should have just canceled
0: it. Why are you not here, James? You're Mr. TSN. You've got to be
10: everywhere. Is there like a moment of silence or

0: Something. at least from you guys.
1: Yeah. I mean, we poured one out. We poured a Guinness out with Shane Lowry yesterday.
2: I can tell you one thing, James. If there's a year for you to miss out that you should feel ashamed of yourself, it's this year, because the spot that they have us in,
1: it's true.
2: Like, you would be like a dog wagging his tail for a new bone.
0: Unbelievable.
2: We are literally parked up right beside the driving range. We are watching every PGA Tour golfer warm up on the range and the putting green right beside us.
0: Oh, that's awesome.
2: It is like the best spot.
1: It's not that great, James. I don't want to make you jealous. I did see Steven Yeager.
2: Why are you downplaying it?
1: Well, I mean, James isn't here. We don't want to feel bad about
0: it. No, but the range is like when at Augusta, you know.
1: Oh, he's just saying, you know what? Forget it. All right, moving on. At Augusta.
3: Okay.
1: He did. There's no response. There's no response. Hang up on this guy.
0: This was a legitimate comment. What I was trying to say was we used to be on the par three course, which, you know, the par three course is beautiful, but you felt removed from everything. And then when we were fortunate enough to get moved to the back of the practice facility at Augusta, it is very cool because you'll be, you know, like what you guys are doing right now. You'll be doing your hits and, you know, Rory will be chipping right behind you. So I get it. I was trying to relate to you guys.
1: Thank you very much.
0: While also big timing you.
1: Yeah, you did big time us. Listen, that's what you do and that's what you should do.
2: While at Augusta.
1: While at Augusta. I love it. All right, James, let's get down to business. World Cup for Canada begins tomorrow, 3 p.m. Right. against Bosnia. You're hosting all the Canada games. Cannot wait to see you and the squad on TV. But some big news this morning with your favorite player, Moyse Bombido.
2: Oh, he woke up with a you-know-what this morning.
1: He most certainly did. He usually does. But yes. Bombido, according to reports, will be on the roster, which is contrary to some of the reporting earlier this week. Just how big of a development is this for Canada?
0: Well, look, I think it's great for Moyse. And I believe the team was told this at dinner last night. Now, you know, the reports earlier this week, I don't think they were far off. I believe that the intention was probably that he was going to be dropped from the team. But, you know, circumstances happen. You know, Ralph Priso, who's the guy who was likely to replace him, suddenly came up with a hamstring injury of his own. I don't know if that factored into the decision, but the longer they kept Moyse around, I think they decided, you know, let's have him around. I don't know if he's going to play. I don't think he's not going to play on Friday. Is he going to play at some point? Is it sort of the Alphonso Davies situation? I think Davies probably, in some ways, is more likely to play than Moyse. You know, Moyse even visibly, for instance, Tayshaun Buchanan broke his leg right before Copa America, and they essentially the same surgery, same leg. And Tayshaun, you know, he's got a little bump on his shin there. Moyse has like a full, like kind of egg on his shin. So I don't know if something went wrong with the surgery in Nice or if it's just some complications in his rib.
2: Put it back together on top of the bone.
0: I don't know what happened. I you know, I hope it wasn't a botched surgery and that it's going to affect him long term. But that's concerning. Anyway, is there a situation where, you know, maybe later on in the tournament? I think the idea is that Canada's four, this back line will play 90 minutes every game, ideally.
1: Jeez.
0: But is there a point that, you know, 15 minutes left in a game, trying to protect a lead, you know, that you put in a third center back, a fifth guy on the back line, and ask for 15 minutes from Moyse? I mean, when he's healthy, like I told you guys before, I think he's their most important player. And so it's going to be great to have him around. I wouldn't count on a ton from him, at least right now, for the next few weeks. But maybe, you know, maybe over the next 2 weeks he makes a heck of a recovery. And by the, say, the Switzerland game or something, he'd be a key player. But I think it's great that he's there. It would be tough for him to miss the World Cup. But I don't think you're going to see him playing 90 minutes against Qatar or anything like that.
1: James Duthie, our guest, will be hosting Canada games ahead of the World Cup. Canada, Bosnia, 3 p.m. You can watch all World Cup games on TSN. You can listen to all Canada games on TSN 1050. How about that promo right off the top of the dome, James? It's like I'm paid to broadcast. I know it surprises people from time to time. What do you believe are reasonable expectations for Canada at this tournament?
0: Get out of the group. But You know, I'll preface everything. If this was a completely, if Moise Pombeta was healthy and Alfonso Davies was healthy, and, you know, then I would say this team has a really, would have a really good chance to win the group and challenge Switzerland and go to the final 16 or maybe go to the quarters. But I was thinking yesterday, imagine if, you know, you have a buddy, let's say from another country, Australia or something, is a soccer fan, but he doesn't follow Canada. And he says, tell me about your team. And you're like, who's the best player? And like, well, that's Alfonso, but he's hurt. We're not sure when he'll be back. Oh, okay, who's second best? Well, that's probably Moise Pombeta, but I'm not sure if he's going to play in the tournament. He's got a big egg on his shin. Oh, well, who replaces him? Well, Luc de Fougerolles, who's really good, but he's 20, and he's played one season of pro soccer. And behind him, there's Alfie, who's played like an hour for Canada and hasn't played in months. And we have three good other defenders, and Alistair, Richie, and Derek, although Alistair and Richie are coming off injuries and haven't played much, and Derek was benched all season by his club. Oh, so you need good keepers then, right? What are their numbers like? Well, our starter has given up the most goals in MLS, but his defense sucks there. Well, surely you can score. Surely you can score then, right? Well, not so much. We do have the two best goal scorers in national team history, but Kyle hasn't scored for Canada in like a year and a half. I think Johnny has one goal in open play in a year. We have Promise off the bench, but he ruptured his hip 3 months ago, and it's a miracle he's even here. So it's just it's when you
1: jeez,
0: stand back and
1: buzzkill.
0: How
1: about some optimism?
0: No,
1: James.
0: No. I like I said, that's just my preface when you look at everything that's happened. Now, I take apart from that, and I go, this team is way deeper than the team in Qatar 3.5 years ago.
1: Yes.
0: The guys that have, like, I think, first of all, you know, I mentioned Alistair's coming off an injury and Richie's coming off an injury. I think they're going to be great. I think Luc de Fougerolles is going to be great. I think that Ismaël Koné, if he gets over this fever, that was the other part of this. Oh, yeah, by the way, our best midfielder has a fever.
1: Yeah, what's up with the fever? Like, leaving?
2: Yeah, he's got 48 hours. He has some fluids in him, man.
1: A little load management?
0: Yeah, but, the guys that have sort of come up through the woodworks over the last year and a half, the Nico Segers and the Nathan Salibas and the Ali Ahmed is hopefully healthy enough. They're a really good team. And this, I remember sitting in Washington when the draw happened and thinking, oh, this is not a good draw for Canada. They're going to get Italy. They're going to get Switzerland. But it's, you know, when Italy lost, sorry, Carlo, no offense to Bosnia, but it's not the same. And this is the only.
2: Don't say sorry me, James. Don't you think you would have enjoyed preparing for an Italy-Canada game
1: James
2: tomorrow?
1: James loves the Bosnian
2: community. Versus Canada-Bosnia? Like, come on.
0: Look, I've said this before. The spectacle but it would have been great, but I want Canada to get out of this group. And with all these injuries, Italy would have been tough now. But I think Bosnia's got some injuries as well.
2: Well,
0: and
2: you
0: so,
2: clearly don't know Italy's history at the World Cup recently.
1: Yeah, James.
2: They would have choked their way.
0: This is the only group in the World Cup where none of the nations, none of them have ever been to the semifinal of a World Cup. Every other group has either champions or semifinalists or finalists. Switzerland made three quarters, but they were like back in the 40s and 50s. So they are a good side, but they're a beatable side. You know, Qatar and Bosnia are both beatable sides. So despite all that stuff I was saying about how much better it could have been if this team was healthy, I think they got a really good chance. And, you know, if they can somehow, I think tomorrow is so crucial. Here's the thing. It's a historic game, the first game in World Cup history and all that pomp and circumstance that goes with that. This is the most important game in the group. And outsiders would tell you the same thing because the Swiss are favored and Qatar is the long shot. So Bosnia and Canada are both kind of the wild cards. If Canada can get a win, you know, all they'll need is some result against Qatar and they're likely going through, and then they'll have a chance to beat Qatar and have a chance at winning the group against Switzerland. Yeah. Whereas if they somehow, you know, if even a draw would be okay, I think, for both sides. But if Bosnia gets a sneaky, dirty goal and wins 1-0, I think it takes a bit of momentum out of the tournament right away for Canada, for Canadians, and suddenly you're up against it now in having to beat Qatar and maybe getting a draw against Switzerland to get out of the group. So you can't overstate how important tomorrow is.
2: I can't overstate how amazing James Duthie is as a broadcaster, because this guy sounds like a real soccer
1: expert.
2: True.
1: Nil. He used the word nil. I think he's
2: soccer expert.
1: You know what the word I noticed the soccer guys use more than anyone? Fitness is the word they use more than
2: instead of conditioning.
1: Form. James, have you used a word that you know is like not in line with what like Kilbane and Caldwell and Wildman would say, and you're like, ooh, that was a bad one? They kind of rolled their eyes at you at all?
0: Well, I do. There's certain ones they say, and I don't know if this is a British thing. Like, I was voicing a preview for the group yesterday, and they always say in the team instead of on the team, and I refuse to do that.
1: No.
0: So they'll say, like, we'll see if Bombito is going to be in the team, and I'm like, I'm not saying that. It's on the team. I don't care if that's how you say it over there. But so I changed that script a couple times. So there's certain phrases that just aren't even proper English to me. So I refuse. And if soccer fans think I'm wrong, that's fine. But you're always going to be on the team for me. You're not going to be in the team.
2: Yeah, just like, throw them off guard and say new on SC.
0: I do find when the more I hang out with those guys, like Kilbane and Caldwell, I drop stuff in like, you know, I think you guys should use it in your radio broadcast. You'd be like, Carlo, you're really on form today.
1: Carlo, your fitness is exceptional.
0: You're very fit today. You've got good pace.
1: I'm so jealous hanging out with Wildman and Kilbane.
2: Did you say that about my golf game yesterday?
0: Good service, too. When AK sets you up well, you say good service today from AK.
1: Yes. So I imagine like you're staying downtown for the next couple of nights, right? You can't.
0: Yeah, I'm right now. I'm overlooking Nathan Phillips Square right now from the lovely Sheraton. And
2: they have you all the way out there.
1: Well, hotels are probably hard to come by this week.
0: Yeah.
2: Well, they could have booked this 2 years out for James.
1: Hey, listen, let's not be critical.
2: To be closer to the stadium.
0: Don't mock Nicole and our team. You need to be downtown in the center of things. Like, I did a sit-down with Alfonso yesterday at the hotel, which is just their hotel, which is just a few minutes from here. And that was good. Like, he really opened up about how painful and tough the last year's been. When you imagine, like, you tear your ACL, you rehab for 8 months, and then you hurt your hamstring, and then you get back, and then you hurt it again, and then you get back, and then you hurt it again. Like, at some point, I think.
2: I know that. You know,
0: he almost broke, basically. Not in the interview. I think he almost broke in real life. But he was very, I mean, you'll see the interview tomorrow. I don't know when he's going to play. Like I think, you know, maybe Switzerland. I don't think we're going to see him against Qatar, but he desperately wants to play in the tournament.
2: Man.
0: And yeah,
2: you wait this whole you wait your crazy. Whole life for this moment.
0: And, oh, it's crazy. Yeah.
1: Oh, so excited for the World Cup. I really am. Genuinely excited. For today, again, we've got Mexico, South Africa, and there's another game late at night. Paraguay, I think, is in action against South Korea. Do I have that schedule correct? Let's go, baby.
2: You're the footy expert.
1: Yes.
2: Now.
1: Oh, wow. I'm getting a call from Sean Redmond.
2: That's great form.
1: Duffy's job.
2: Great form.
0: Okay, not schedule, guy.
1: Yes.
0: Well, how did you say Paraguay, U.S.? That's Friday at 9. So that's the 9 o'clock game Friday, yeah.
1: No, Paraguay and South Korea tonight, no?
0: Oh, no. So that's it's Czechia, South Korea.
1: Oh, that's Arad's fault. Arad did say Paraguay.
0: Yes.
1: Hey, see, I should have asked 20
0: fingers. Look at me knowing the schedule.
1: All right.
0: Guys, I know when we're on the air this time, because usually when I come on your show, I don't know when we're on the air. But, the guys are on the air basically the entire day with
2: that was an incredible
0: today.
2: Soccer interview with James.
1: I agree. We should only talk soccer with JD going forward. Wow, look at this rainbow behind us.
2: What?
1: Oh, my goodness. That's an incredible rainbow. You wouldn't believe that. James, I'm going to text you a picture of this rainbow. You won't believe it.
2: Wow.
1: It is one of the most beautiful rainbows I have ever
2: gorgeous.
1: Seen. Yeah, I know. You don't get that downtown Toronto, James. Only in Caledon.
2: Nope.
0: 11 a.m. pregame show Friday. 4-hour pregame show before the Canada-Bosnia game. Thank you, gentlemen.
1: Yeah. All right. James is in. All right. Goodbye. That's James Duthie. He's like, all right, I've had enough of these idiots. Yeah. Enough. Look at that guy in that Lindbergh shirt.
2: Who is
1: that? I don't know who that is. That's a really nice shirt.
2: But his chips are on.
1: Can you believe that rainbow? That is a special one. Arad, tweet that out for the audience. That is beautiful. Beautiful.
2: Gorgeous day.
1: So we should go take a picture by the rainbow, and we'll stand in the distance.
2: And by the way, I want to make sure, Nicole Anderson, she's phenomenal.
1: Of course.
2: She is phenomenal at the work that she does.
1: I'm sure. I mean, Hotel X, I guess, would be the prime spot for that's probably where all the teams are staying.
2: Right. I just think Nathan Phillips Square, like, it's still a trek to get down to BMO.
1: It's a trek. It's like a 15-minute drive
2: with the traffic that you say is going down there.
1: Oh, I can't even fathom.
2: Regardless, I know they're probably staying at a five-star hotel. The accommodations are amazing.
1: Sheridan's
2: great job, Nicole.
1: Hotel.
2: You're the best.
1: Paul Gatt is staying at that hotel as well. Nice. Maybe sharing a room with Duthie.
2: Maybe.
1: You know, back in the day at TSN Radio, we used to share rooms. Like, I went to the Super Bowl with Naylor. He got his own room. I shared a room with another dude. Sounds weird to say. Pause. But it's true. That is a fact. That did happen. That doesn't happen these days.
2: No comments,
1: yeah,
2: my friend.
1: Okay. All right. Let's move on. Lawrence Applebaum.
2: I want to jump on that rainbow.
1: Okay. That's an awkward phrasing. Lawrence Applebaum in 10 minutes.
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5: The crash on the 401 West Express of the 403 now blocking two right lanes to go along with the two right lanes in the West Collectors approaching here, Ontario, with that earlier collision. So we're looking at the 404 Sapan past Major McKenzie. Crash there. HOV blocked. Finally cleared the Skyway problem. Toronto bound side. It was a tractor trailer resting the right lane for a while. 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
1: Third hour continues. We're live from TPC Toronto at Osprey Valley. It's the RBC Canadian Open. The first round officially underway. A little scoreboard update. Danny Willett, 3 under par through four holes. What is this, the Masters in 2015? Danny Willett turning back the clock. Colin Morikawa, 2 under through three. And Carlos Boy, Aaron Rye, 1 over through three. That ain't going to cut it. Corey Connors, 1 over. Steven Yeager made a snowman on the first hole. Hey, tough one there. All right, moving on from golf, let's look at the World Cup and the FIFA Fan Festival at Fort York, the ultimate viewing party for the 2026 FIFA World Cup. Here's your chance to win a pair of Garden Pavilion tickets for Friday, where you can watch as Canada takes on Bosnia and Herzegovina on home soil. Text us now with your name and city. The text number is 105050. Tell us, How are you planning to consume all the sports going on this weekend? The best, most creative answer wins a pair of tickets to the Fan Festival. You get to enjoy the festival with access to a shaded open-air space to unwind, take in the game, elevated food trucks, and much more. So, Texas 10-50-50. There's a lot of sports to consume. You've got the Cup Final tonight. You've got the NBA Finals on Saturday. You've got the RBC Canadian Open officially underway this morning. And, of course, a little soccer tournament called the World Cup that begins this afternoon at 3 p.m. We have Lawrence Applebaum going to join us around the table. He is the CEO of Golf Canada. That's coming up. Bob Weeks as well at 9 a.m. A couple of dignitaries in the golf world. Join us here from TPC Toronto as we continue here in the third hour.
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5: The two crashes continue on the West 401, the Express of the 403, two right lanes, and West Collectors approaching here, Ontario, two right lanes there. We have a collision on the 404 southbound past Major McKenzie, blocking the HOV, and pretty solid once you pass Stouffville Road there. Major routes downtown, busy, but otherwise problem-free. 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
27: You ain't first, you're last.
1: Third hour continues. We're live from TPC Toronto at Osprey Valley. The RBC Canadian Open officially underway. Aaron Korolnik, Carlo Koliakova with you until 10 a.m. We have a very special guest joining us around the table who is, by day, the CEO of Golf Canada. By night, I don't know, Versace, Armani.
2: Dude, Mr. GQ.
1: Very well-dressed. Lawrence Applebaum joining us
2: I'm
1: here.
2: I'm in love with this outfit.
1: It's a very nice blazer, Lawrence. I do tend to agree.
28: Well, you guys are overly kind, and I have to give
0: credit to the designer in the household, my wife. You know, she says that that's what you got to wear, and so, you know, you just run with it.
1: But does she take alternate clients like myself and Coco? What do you think?
0: You two guys are always sartorial. You are always
1: sartorial. Excellent. What a word. This man's on fire this morning.
2: You know what the best thing about his fit is? Is it's a summer feel, like a summer look. It's got the light blue, like very comfortable shirt. And then this jacket. Oh, my goodness.
0: We got a shout out to Ken Volden then, because this show has to be on broadcast.
1: Put us on TV, man. Robbie, you got to get some pictures of Lawrence's outfit. You can just edit us out.
2: I'm wearing what you're supposed to be wearing, the Golf Canada stuff. And you're wearing what I'm supposed to be wearing.
1: I was going to ask you about that, Lawrence. I mean, Carlo, the Golf Canada hat, the Golf Canada logoed shirt, is he campaigning for a role within your company?
0: So, for the listeners who haven't been able to see where the First Up broadcast center is, they're right on the driving range, and so you get a chance to walk in, you see some of the guys hitting putts, and then you see Carlo and Aaron with the PGA Tour sort of framing them behind. It's an amazing visual.
2: Unbelievable setup this year.
0: And you guys are kitted out in RBC Canadian
1: That's
0: Open
1: right.
0: merch.
1: Yeah,
0: we have a new fan shop this year.
1: We were there yesterday. It's
2: amazing.
1: Outstanding. Outstanding.
2: Amazing.
1: And the thing about the fan shop that I noticed this year as opposed to past years is there's so much variety as far as the things you could buy. I saw the Barstool stuff, the good stuff, all the most popular brands in the sport, all logoed with the RBC Canadian Open. So I think it's just great.
0: Well, we've had a chance to see some of the world-class events, and that was an area. We've had an amazing partnership with the folks at Levelware. They've done a great job, and we continue to feature Levelware in our shop. But brands like Peter Millar and Barstool, you mentioned, and Nike and Travis Matthew, all of those brands are in the shop. So you guys look fantastic. And I will tell you that as much as I always like to get dressed up for you guys, today has two major events happening for our organization.
1: Okay.
0: We are officially opening our home for Canadian golf, our new Golf Canada headquarters, which is on TPC Toronto.
2: He got a tour of it.
1: I did see a couple of open offices, Lawrence. What do you think? I mean, maybe we could do First Up live on location.
2: Oh, buddy, First Up live on location. In the Golf Canada studio.
0: Well, I don't know if you made it to the basement, Aaron.
1: No, just okay. They wouldn't let me upstairs. Well, I tried.
0: So we have an amazing 100 plus staff for Golf Canada, amazing group of professionals and young folks who are working there. But the highlight item is the Golf Zone Simulator, which is in the basement. It's just one of those simulators. It's got force plates. It puts you on hills. It puts you on different areas. And it really is a great experience for trying this thing out.
1: Lawrence Applebaum, the CEO of Golf Canada, is our guest here in Hour 3 of First Up. I was fortunate to participate in the opening of Talon Links right by the Golf Canada offices here on the property at TPC Toronto. And the one thing that I was really, really impressed about, well, there are actually a lot of things I was really impressed about, but just the focus for Golf Canada and the people here at TPC Toronto, making it accessible for people in the community. And I think that's really important in the sport of golf, Lawrence. And of course, things are getting very expensive in our world, golf included. The fact that people in this area can come and it's all free of charge. You bring your putter. I think there's actually putters hanging out there. I think that's a really cool. Accessibility is a really important part of golf in 2026 because it's challenging these days.
0: Yeah, you sort of nailed it, Aaron. Is we had a vision to broaden the accessibility of golf. And when we had this land that we built our headquarters on, there was about a 40,000 square foot area that we could utilize. And so we did the, inspired by the old course at St. Andrews, the Himalayas Golf Course. It's a putting park. And you drive down Main Street of Caledon, you see these humps and bumps and fescue. It is an amazing experience. It's a great fun for family, for friends, for buddies, people who come up and play TPC Toronto. You come out and you play. But also, as you said, for the community, it's free. It's accessible. And we see this as maybe an answer to small spaces, downtown Toronto, Don Valley Golf Club. The Ice Center in Edmonton is another place that have shown interest in doing it. That's fun. Mm. It's bringing your kid out. It's bringing your buddies out. It's having some fun. And it's a different golf experience. So we invite everyone in the community. And if you're coming up to Caledon or TPC Toronto, come out to Talon Links Putting Park.
2: Well, we know this year the big name Rory McIlroy isn't here. But we've talked about this at length. this might be one of the best named fields of the tournament with the talent that's here.
1: Very deep.
2: Very, very deep field of amazing golfers. And I'd like to know from you, what's been the overall reaction or opinion from the golfers that were here last year and the golfers that are here this year?
0: Yeah, you're right, Carlo. It's our best strength of field in 25 years, and we have to give an amazing credit to our title sponsor, RBC. They put together an amazing group of Team RBC athletes, including Shane Lowry is a new member, of course, Sam Burns, Heath Thigala, and Corey Connors, Nick Taylor, Taylor Pendrith. That's where it starts. But the word has gotten out in the PGA Tour. We do our best to make them feel at home here. Being our second year up at Osprey Valley, they're getting to know the golf course just like you. Your second chance at it is when you started to go 100%. After birdie hunting.
2: Yeah.
0: You're starting to really.
1: You did make two birdies yesterday in 9 holes. Very impressive.
0: Yeah. Look, I've seen the best, and I've seen the challenges in this man's golf game. And I know when Carlo gets the second shot at a golf course. So the PGA Tour pros are the same. They're creatures of habit, coming back up here, and we will be back here as an anchor site for the RBC Canadian Open. We'll be back here in 2027 as well. But the ground is amazing. The agronomy is amazing. The facilities are amazing. And now, with all the other things that we're getting a chance to build, it's really exciting to be here.
2: And we already see the changes from last year to this year, just being, you know, right at the thick of things and at the front here with hole 10 and hole 1 and the fan shop and where we're located, the caddy lounge. We talked about this with Chris Humanek. Wow, is this a light rain?
1: It is rain. It's one of the weirdest rains I've ever seen. Because it's beautiful outside, and somehow it's raining. I don't even know how that's possible.
2: It's unreal.
1: Don't you need clouds to have rain? Isn't that how it works?
2: This is incredible.
1: This is going to pass over in 10 seconds.
2: Yes. Year after year, you look to make improvements, and clearly you guys have made some amazing ones this year. Is this going to continue moving forward next year? Like, you got a concert series coming out this year. What's your vision of what you want to expand on in the future?
0: Well, we've taken our cues from some of the best events in the world, the majors and the Players' Championship in particular. The Players' Championship has this vibe out at TPC Sawgrass. It's an incredible golf course, but it's everything else. It's food and family and fun and drinks and music. And we've done this here as well. We're building on it year after year. I mean, I've already taken, you know, 6 notes about stuff that I know we can roll it through. You talked about the fan shop. You talked about we're calling it an after party, Carlo.
2: Ooh.
0: Friday night, we've got Canada's favorite cover band, Dwayne Gretzky.
2: Dwayne Gretzky.
0: Which is a big fan favorite. And then Saturday night, the last putt drops, and we're going to the James Barker, a great Canadian country band that's going to be playing over at the fairway.
2: And the Dwayne Gretzky concert is going to follow the Canada game at 3 o'clock. You guys got a big screen TV set up for that somewhere?
0: Big screen. Our great partners at TSN and the friends at FIFA have said, let's run an amazing fan event for Canada versus Bosnia. I think it's going to be awesome. We're all super huge soccer fans and supporting our team and can't wait to see the whole crew do really well. But we're going to have 130,000, 140,000 people out here, and they're going to want to take part in other things.
2: For sure.
1: Oh, for sure. Our guest is Lawrence Applebaum, CEO of Golf Canada. The RBC Canadian Open officially underway. Mac Meisner still 3-under par through 6. How about this leaderboard, though? Matthew Fitzpatrick, 2-under through 3.
2: Oh, wow.
1: Very nice start for him. Ben Silverman, 1-under through 6. My guy, Michael Brennan. 1-under through
2: Keith
1: 4.
2: Keith Mitchell, fan of the show, -1.
1: Yeah, Keith Mitchell doesn't like us, Lawrence. We were talking at the rink hole, and we were a little too loud, and Keith got angry.
2: No, he did an interview with us last year.
1: Oh, Keith, yeah, who am I thinking of? Oh, I'm thinking of Rory Sabatini.
2: Rory Sabatini.
1: Yeah, he
2: hates the other guy, too. That
1: Patton Kizzire.
2: Kizzire.
1: Yeah, I hope you don't invite those guys back, Lawrence. They hate us. They weren't very nice to us.
0: I'm taking a list as you say them, not being invited
1: out,
0: back.
1: Out for 2020.
2: Keith was awesome.
0: But I do want to give a little shout-out to our friend and Canadian Ben Silverman. So this is a guy who probably was a little bit under the radar as an amateur golfer and a young guy. Always was a really skilled player and always had an amazing focus from Thornhill and has progressed and has had a really good professional PGA Tour career. He qualified for the US Open on Monday. It's a 36 hole. They call it the toughest day in golf. It's 36 players, five spots. For him to qualify and go down to Shinnecock Hills in New York next week for the U.S. Open, Ben has just done an amazing thing. He's also a great guy, great family man, and just a great representative of Canadian golf.
1: And we went to Hebrew school together. So
0: I
1: that's most
0: know.
1: Important. most importantly.
0: I did know that.
3: Mazel tov.
1: Lawrence, I was out in Kelowna last week, and I'm curious to know your perspective as the CEO of Golf Canada. Of course, I believe two of the last 20 RBC Canadian Opens have been played outside of the Greater Toronto Area. We look back at that last night. And, of course, next year it's here at TPC Toronto. For me, I would be thrilled if every single year it was back here at TPC Toronto or somewhere in the GTA. But is there any thought about expanding the tournament, bringing it back out west? That's what some of the people in Kelowna asked. And I promised I would get them an answer. As far as the future of the Canadian Open beyond 2027, where do you think that lands?
0: Well, first of all, being out in Kelowna, I know a bunch of your colleagues were spending some time out there with Memorial Cup.
3: He knows because they probably hit him up to get him on to some
1: play Predator Ridge.
0: I got a few tee time requests. Yeah. first of all, the golf out there is spectacular.
3: Oh yeah,
0: and especially at this time of year when you can play for 18 hours a day. The golf courses are amazing. They're in great shape, and BC has had a spring unlike any other. It's not like the one we've had in the GTA and sort of the Eastern Canada side. When you walk around the site and you see the footprint of the PGA Tour media, you see the footprint of, we have 200,000 square foot of flooring that is down in this property. And so it's a machine. You need land, you need space. This place has 54 holes. You obviously only need 18 for the tournament, but you need an incredible practice ground. You also need accessibility. So all those things, it shortens the list of places that were possible to play. Mm. As a national champion, it would be our dream to be able to play places like Shaughnessy again, Royal Montreal, to go out to Predator Ridge, to go out to a number of amazing golf courses. The truth is, for putting on the kind of show that we want to put on for Canada, this is really a great answer for that.
1: Absolutely.
0: So a big shout out to all the incredible golf courses across the country. We wish we could be everywhere, but we try and do our best with the things and the facilities that we need to do it.
1: We were at the Women's Open last year in Mississauga, this year in Edmonton. So again, it's all expanse around the entire country of Canada. And
3: well, if you want my opinion, keep it here every year.
1: Yeah, exactly. we've got a great hotel in Orangeville, Lawrence, Carlo and I, so we have a big night.
0: Orangeville.
3: One thing I mark on my calendar every year because I love coming back. So.
0: Oh, my God. Well, I'll tell you, shout out to our friends in not only town of Caledon, but the mayor of Orangeville has been an amazing supporter of the event. Anything that we want to do, she wants to be a part of. But I will tell you, like, that's the neatest thing about this golf tournament and the PGA Tour is we all love our hockey. That we love our Jays. We love our Leafs and Raptors. We love all of our Canadian teams. But there's this connection to golf that everyone has. And whether you're playing and grinding to be a single-digit handicap or you're trying to learn the game or get into it, golf's having a moment. And it's fun. It's fun to play with your kid. It's fun to play with your partner. It's fun to play with your family. And it's fun to play with your buddies. And so it's just been an amazing run that golf's on right now. We're great to be part of it.
1: Well said. Well said. And what a day, what a weekend in store here at TPC Toronto.
3: How was the Pro-Am yesterday with Hazy?
0: So we had
1: a deep breath.
0: I'll tell you, we had a moment on the seventh, par three, number seven, where the ball might have touched the hole off the tee. And I thought, if this goes in, we are not going to hear
3: the end of it
0: for a decade.
1: I would have had to fill in for Brian yesterday. He'd be too drunk to broadcast.
3: But the best part about that is you could have always said you were there and saw it, and you were part of that moment.
0: Well, there were two things also happening on that hole. Out of the woods comes the grappler, and all of a sudden he was there, and he happened to be filming. And
3: so out of the woods.
0: Amazing to have him there. And then it also happened to be the Chartwright airline, which is our private aviation partner, Chartwright, closest to the pin, and the prize was a helicopter trip to a undisclosed golf location for you and seven buddies.
1: Whoa!
0: And I'm proud to announce that Brian Hayes did not win that.
3: Oh, I was going to say!
1: I buddies. I was like,
3: hold on a second.
1: Am I going to be one of the seven buddies?
3: Did you make the executive decision?
0: I stayed back.
3: That he cannot win it, even though he did?
0: But I had the same thought that Aaron just did. I had the same thought that Aaron had.
1: Oh, you would have to be part of the seven.
0: No, you think it's good for Brian, but what about me?
1: Yeah, exactly. Oh, yeah. Congrats, Brian.
0: It was our great partner putting up an awesome contest, but someone pipped them by about 14 inches, so it's too bad.
1: Yep. Ever seen a hole in one in person?
0: I have.
1: You have one yourself?
0: I do not, but the ball looks like it's pulled on a string from below the hole. Oh, it's an amazing thing, and then there's the pause, and then generally someone sprints the 140
1: yards. What a celebration.
0: Yeah. Have you seen one?
3: So here's the thing. I never saw it go in the hole. I played with somebody who got one, and it was at the National. It was my buddy Fern, who's a 36 handicap.
1: Oh, Fern, that's right.
3: Okay. We all played from the blues. He played from the whites. And when we all hit our shots from the blues, we just went and sat in our cart. We couldn't see the hole. And he's a fast golfer. He just goes up there. He hits the ball. And there was a caddy behind him. He goes, oh, my God, this guy's going in. It's going in. It's going. Oh, my God, it went in. And none of us saw it go in. But we all reacted like, oh, my God, did he just get a hole in one? So we walked up to the hole. We didn't see the ball on the green. Then obviously when he went to the hole and picked it up, that's when we celebrated. So I didn't see it go in. But I was part of one, and it was a phenomenal experience.
1: It's the best. I've been part of one. My boy Jared Bell, 13 at Caledon Woods, got it done.
0: At 13.
1: That's right. You know the hole well, Lawrence. I know you love Caledon Woods. Certainly superior.
3: The Augusta North?
1: The Augusta Bolton. That's what I call it. Great to see you. Congratulations on what's been an amazing start to the tournament. We can't wait to be a part of it today, tomorrow, and throughout the course of the weekend. And again, people, get out there, buy your tickets for the RBC Canadian Open. Because
3: come on down here, man.
1: Such a fun tournament. There's so many good things going on here at TPC Toronto. We highly encourage
3: Chris Humanik's got the Iron Dome out here.
1: That's right.
3: They tried the rain, but it wouldn't.
0: What is the shock? And so many people, we've been so lucky that we've gotten great fan support. But if you haven't seen professional golf live,
1: so good.
0: It's 5 miles of front row seats.
1: Yeah.
0: And you just move with the group you want. You'll sit on the range and you watch people. You watch at 18 coming in. There's so many great things to see and do, and just encourage everyone to get that chance.
1: Yep,
3: you're totally agree. It's better than sitting courtside at a Knicks game because you're not paying that much
1: money. Yeah, Taylor Swift's not even here either, so who needs that? Lawrence, thanks so much for coming by. We really appreciate
0: it. Great to see you, fellas.
1: Lawrence Appelbaum, the CEO of Golf Canada. Bob Weeks will join us around the table in about 15 minutes. We continue with more in Hour 3 after this.
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5: So the 401 West Collector's approaching Air Ontario collision is still blocking two right lanes, but now East Express said here Ontario, a new crash blocking the HOB and left lane. Let's hope you're not visually distracted. Please keep your eyes on the road. And East 401 Collector ramp to White, so we now have a stalled vehicle that's sitting in the left lane. 404 Southbound past Major McKenzie, crash cleanup, still blocking the HOB, heavy on approach. During the FIFA World Cup, traffic downtown will be heavy. Skip the stress by taking transit, traveling off-peak, and checking routes in advance. A message from the City of Toronto. From the News Talk 1010 Traffic Center, I'm Dan Dealey.
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16: Just keep it safe for me.
17: Rain is gone already. I said 10-second rain, and I was right.
18: I mean, it was like 2-3 minutes.
17: That was nice. It was very nice. It kind of cooled it down a little bit here.
18: Cooled it down.
17: It is muggy. It is muggy.
18: Hey, you know what? That might soften up the golf course just a little bit more.
17: Man, I don't know if this golf course needs to be softened. It looks like it's going to be some very low scores today. Guys are doing serious damage, except the guys we bet on.
18: Okay, so hold on a second.
17: Grazerman and Rye both stink.
18: Yeah, we all know. Well, Rye's only plus one.
17: Yeah, he's four back already.
18: That's okay. He'll make it up. We all know that we've golfed this golf course. We know you can score well on it. But the key is you've got to stay in the fairway. And every golfer will tell you, if you stay in the fairway, you can shoot good at this course. I saw O-Dog shoot a 64 on this course.
17: On the north course, yes.
18: On the north course, yes. And because he kept the ball in the fairway.
17: That definitely helps. In a major way.
18: Well, especially when Shane Lowry was talking about the difficulty of the rough.
17: Yeah, the rough is very thick. Morikawa, 1-under. Thigala, 1-under. Vic Hovland, 1-under. I'm rooting for Vic simply because the Brian Hayes bump
18: would
17: be good.
18: Oh, that'd be amazing.
17: Now, of course, Lowry and McIntyre, guys, we support as well.
18: Did our boy Zhao must have teed off.
17: He just teed off.
18: Yeah.
17: He just teed off. And I'm very nervous for him because we love Eric Zhao.
18: Yeah.
17: And
18: I can't wait to go watch him.
17: I'm very excited as well. See Cam. We're going to be doing that. We're going to get a golf cart, and we're going to be ripping around this golf course. Again, if you're coming down to the RBC Canadian Open, pop by and say hello. Although it's a little bit difficult, but we are situated right by the putting green where all the pros are. You can't really get onto the range.
18: Well, they have the gates around
17: I guess
18: here,
17: you could.
18: Right?
17: Yeah,
18: you
17: that'll be really busy, I
18: you
17: suppose.
18: You could be at the gates around
17: you
18: there.
17: You could. You could. So
18: once people start coming
17: come on
18: in.
17: By, and we'll see if we could, get a signed 8x10 of Carlo Kuliakovo.
18: I should bring some tomorrow, shouldn't I?
17: That's a great idea. There'll be a lot of demand for just that. But again, early part of the RBC Canadian Open, Meissner and Thompson, 3-under. Roger Sloan, 2-under par through
18: Canadian.
17: 7. Canadian. Danny Willett's 2-under as well. Matty Fitz, 2-under.
18: Through 3.
17: Benny Silverman, my guy, 1-under through 7.
18: Keith Mitch, Mr. Visor.
17: He does have the visor.
18: Yeah.
17: You ever think about rocking a visor?
18: No.
17: My boy Ricky wears a visor. We chirp him pretty good.
18: It's actually funny. When I was looking for this hat that I'm wearing today, my Golf Canada hat, I had a red Golf Canada hat, and I had a black Golf Canada visor. And
17: I'm like, you have a visor? So you have the visor?
18: I have a visor, yes.
17: Hmm. And, bring that for me tomorrow.
18: You want it?
17: I would like that,
18: I'll give it to you.
17: Okay,
18: I'll
17: please.
18: You.
17: That would be fantastic.
18: Send me a text tonight to remind me, please.
17: Well, we're going to be at the same hotel. I'll knock on your door.
18: Maybe. We'll see.
17: Yeah, maybe. We'll see. I did leave my room this morning, and I saw a rod. It was the first thing I saw.
18: Yes!
17: what a start to the day. What a start to the day. All right, yes. This hour, first up, brought to you by LeaseBusters. Getting out of your car lease is a breeze at Canada's number one lease takeover marketplace, LeaseBusters. Skip the penalties, avoid early termination. That was not a word. Early termination. There you go. 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Bob Weeks. Coming up. Oh, there he is. Oh, I didn't see Bob. He's sitting right there. I was going to praise Bob, but he knows how great he is. He's going to join us around the table to kick off the fourth and final hour on this Thursday morning.
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28: Well, crash cleanup continues 401 West Collectors approaching here, Ontario, blocking two right lanes. But you look eastbound, the express in here, Ontario, that collision's blocking the HOV and left lane. New problem if you're making it to the 427 southbound past the 401, collision left lane. And a crash cleanup 404 southbound past Major McKenzie HOV. When kids play, they win. 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

0: fourth and final hour, Thursday morning. Little Brian Adams to kick off the hour. It's first up on TSN 1050, Aaron Grolnick, Carlo Poliakovo. And I think this would be Bob Weeks' version of Evan. Sitting between us. Is that a correct assessment, Bob?
1: Yes, this is. There's not much better than this. Boy.
0: That sounds like sarcasm to me, Bob.
1: The view is good, you know?
0: Yeah.
1: It is pretty special. I love the spot where we
0: are.
1: It's
0: so good this
1: amazing.
0: Year. It is so good.
2: Like, I love the vibe at the rink hole.
1: Yeah.
2: But we're there early in the morning. Not many guys get to 14 that early.
1: Right.
2: And kind of feels like we were away from everything. This is... like golfer dream, right?
1: Yeah, oh, exactly. Just walk out here and look at the guys.
2: See all the guys.
1: Best in the world.
2: This is the first time we've seen the range and the putting green empty because all the guys.
1: First wave is out there.
0: The first wave is out there. And this afternoon, it'll be busy. You see people standing by the 10th tee. A lot of people starting to walk around. It's going to be just a great day, a great weekend as well here at TPC Toronto. But this is the second year, Bob, here at TPC Toronto. What have you noticed year over year as far as some of the improvements and for people coming up here who came last year or maybe didn't come last year, what can they expect?
1: Well, the one big change I've noticed is that they moved the media tent. Now, it used to be right between the first and the 10th tees. And apparently the players complained because it was too loud. There's all of us loudmouths in there.
0: Oh,
1: so
0: boy.
1: That's one thing that they...
2: It's actually in a better spot, I think. Well,
1: it's
2: for
1: actually
2: us.
1: In a much better spot. Everything's in a better
0: Carlo
1: spot.
0: Carlo and I are, where is the chicken?
1: I think in a bigger picture, I think after year one, you know what happened. You know what went wrong. You had some great ideas, and so you can fix a lot of those things. I think the parking situation is better than it was. I think they know. And I mean, listen... if it's going to rain, we don't know what's going to happen. That was one of the big issues last year. And I think I noticed coming up on Highway 10 now, they've got police officers who are just, you know, don't worry about what the red light or green light says. Just turn. Keep going. Keep going.
0: Right.
1: So the traffic flow is a little bit better. So
2: you
1: things like that.
2: You learn, man. You live and you learn, right?
1: Yeah, it gets better and better.
2: 100%. And I love the changes they've made this year. I'm curious to see what changes, you know, they make on the golf courses for these golfers. We've been talking about the field of golfers, which is incredible this year, even though it doesn't include Rory. You feel the same way?
1: Yeah. I mean, listen, there's kind of two levels of golf tournaments. There's signature events where all the top players basically show up. Rory doesn't always. But this, as a non-signature event, this is as deep a field as I've seen. There are a lot of tournaments that would love to have the field that we have here. And you look at all the people in the top 10, you look at some of the bigger names like Brooks Koepka, some of those guys that will bring people out to watch it, and you have a chance. And then there's 21 Canadians in the field, too.
2: Amazing.
1: Great
2: Canadian contingent. Speaking of the Canadian contingent, AK likes to sprinkle a little bit of
0: usually money. I just follow Bob's bets on Golf Talk Canada.
2: What Canadian do you feel good about in this tournament?
1: I kind of like Nick Taylor. I think he's starting to trend a little bit. He's been playing, you know, let's face it, besides Siddharthan and AJ Ewart, you know, a lot of the Canadian veterans have not had great seasons so far. They're starting to turn things around. Mac Hughes had a good finish last week, but I think

0: think closer to 20.
1: Yeah.
0: And I don't know, would that be a good thing or a bad thing for the RBC Canadian Open? Because sometimes tournaments, like, you know, think about the U.S. Open, want to keep the scoring low. Is that a focus here?
1: When people say that, people ask me that question, I always say, okay, what did Nick Taylor shoot when he won? Nobody remembers how many he was under. They remember that he won the tournament. And I don't think you have to worry about how many. I think birdies are exciting, so great.
0: Yeah,
1: make some birdies.
0: Great golf.
1: Right. And I just always find it funny when people sort of think about the score is going to dictate it. Do they want a 30 under? Probably not. But I think
0: anymore, I don't think it's going to get to that.
1: No, it's not going to get to 30. I'm just using that as a, you know, there are tournaments where it does get to that. But
0: because
1: I would say,
0: because the challenge of this golf course is you've got to stay in the fairway.
1: You
0: got to
1: stay in the fairway. You got to stay in the fairway.
0: It's a stroke penalty, basically, if you get into the rough.
1: Yeah.
0: And
1: this is U.S. Open style rough.
0: Yeah.
1: I mean, this is
0: well,
1: what they're going to see next week.
0: I wonder how much that had to do with the idea of the U.S. Open next week at Shinnecock. And does this kind of
1: warm
0: the
1: up?
0: Reason we have such a strong field here? Of course, it is in New York, so it's an easy flight from Toronto to New York. And I wouldn't say the golf course is comparable, but maybe it's the setup is made in a way to replicate what they could be dealing with at least the rough.
1: Sure. Guys are going to say, I'm tuned up now. A lot of players like to play the week before a tournament. A lot of players don't like to play the week before a tournament. But if you're going to play, you'd love it to look a little bit like what you're going to get next week at the major.
0: So outside of the Canadians, who you think's got a good chance to win this?
1: You know,
0: like last year was a surprise with Ryan Fox, even though it was a great story.
1: Yeah, exactly. But I think the guy he played in the playoffs, Sam Burns, has a perfect game here. He's right now 19th in driving distance, which is big, and he's 4th in strokes gained putting. So he's got a really good game at both ends. I think Wyndham Clark is a guy who's playing well. He's had a couple of big finishes the last week with a win. So he could be a contender in there. And then any of these guys, like Matt Fitzpatrick, man, he's having a great year. 3 wins, right? Just hot player.
0: He's hot this morning.
2: Quick update.
0: Well. Yeah.
2: Ben Silverman, -2.
0: Yes. Come on, Benny.
2: Second place, three-way tie for first.
0: What a
2: Meissner,
0: story that would
2: Thompson,
0: be.
2: And Moore, -3.
1: There's
2: like
1: so many
2: that.
1: Great stories, you know, with these golfers. I mean, Ben didn't even start playing golf till he was 16, which is amazing.
0: That's
1: you got
0: amazing.
1: Sudarshan with his great story, learning on YouTube. I mean, it's amazing to when you dig deep down in here. I always remember Richard Zokel telling me one time, he said, you know what? There's 144 golfers in this tournament. Every one of them's got a story.
0: That's right. I like that. Bob Weeks is our guest here from TBC Toronto at Osprey Valley. The first round of the RBC Canadian Open officially underway. Curious, Bob, if you had to predict, this time next year, will either John Rahm or Bryson DeChambeau be playing in the RBC Canadian Open? Because Liv teetering a little bit, and that might be putting it mildly.
1: Yeah, I don't know what's going to go on there. It's going to be interesting in the next few weeks. I mean, you hear a lot of stories. You hear a lot of rumors. You know, I've got some guys who are what I would call sources, I guess, who are pretty deep. But nobody really has a fix on what's going on. I mean, they're going to try and save it. But if they aren't, even if Liv folds, what do? Do you bring those guys back? Do those guys just get a cakewalk to come in? You know, it's...
0: How do you think the players feel about that?
1: I think there's a large contingent of players who don't think these guys should just get the free pass to come right back, even if your name is John Rahm. You know, you left, you abandoned us, or you chose something different. Abandon's a strong word. And I think maybe you got to pay a little price.
0: Pay your dues a little bit.
1: Yeah, maybe you go and play the DP World Tour for a year and then come back. It's going to be, you know, usually like October, November, December are my low times. That's when I get a little break. And I think it's going to be a busy time this year.
0: Well, it's funny. We were talking to Rex Hoggard yesterday. He came by the studio, and we talked about Brooks Koepka, a guy who came back from LIV, had to pay a fine, had to do all this different stuff. And you're seeing him without the status that he used to have, going to all these tournaments, I would say including the RBC Canadian Open. Traditionally, is Brooks Koepka here if he has full status on the PGA Tour? Probably not. Maybe, but probably not. Again, we haven't seen him here since 2019 when he teed it up at Hamilton. But I do think the idea of bringing some of those LIV guys back could be better for the smaller tournaments, where the fields maybe aren't as strong. And those guys, like the Rahms and the DeChambeaus and Tyrrell Hatton and, who knows, Dustin Johnson, Joaquin Neiman, amongst others, might need to play every tournament that they get into simply because of the lack of status.
1: Yeah, and don't forget, 2028, we're probably going to see this track one, track two.
0: Well, that was where I wanted to go next. Please explain this track one, track two, and what it could mean for the future of the RBC Canadian Open.
1: So basically, they're going to have an A-list tournament schedule with probably something like 18 events. And those are going to have, that's going to have

0: field of 120 players, and every one of those players is going to play the track one tournaments, and that's it. They don't want them to go to, down to track two. Now, which tournaments are going to be track one and track two will depend. I've heard that RBC Canadian Open is pretty safe. It'll mean a change for the Open because you're not going to have, for instance, the Canadian Amateur Champion is not going to get a bye. There's going to be 120 players, and you don't even know if any of them are going to be Canadians. You could have a Canadian Open without a Canadian.
1: In theory, it could be like Taylor, Connors, and that's it.
0: Yeah, but would you rather have, you know, a tournament with all the extra Canadians, or would you rather have Rory and Scotty and, you know, the top players in there? So it's a pretty good trade-off, I would say.
1: And so is this something that the PGA Tour is, like, convinced that they're going to do in 2 years?
0: It seems that way, but there's still talk. You know, the players are the ones calling the shots. They have the majority in voting for these kind of things, right. And there's a lot of little parts, like we just said, like, do you not want a Canadian in the Canadian Open? Those kind of things still have to be sorted out, but I think you're going to see it happen. It's all basically to drive the new TV contract that's coming up.
1: Yeah, so as far as the track two, what does that look like? So let's say in the event, I don't know, the Cognizant Classic. Let's use that as the example. What type of field are you dealing with there? Just everybody who's not in the top 120?
0: Yeah, top 121 down. It's almost like Korn Ferry's strong.
1: You know, you've exactly.
0: You're creating another layer in there. And those tournaments will be decent, but they really don't want the track one guys to go down and drop down and play a track two tournament. So... man, there's a lot to sort out here, but I think it will end up being good for golf because you'll have the best players playing together, and they won't have to play every single week, so some of these tournaments will get more of those.
1: Yeah, and there's a world maybe where Nick Taylor has to decide between playing a track one event in somewhere or the track two, if you want to call it that, the RBC Canadian Open. Let's hope that's not the case. Coco?
2: I got nothing left,
1: all right,
2: buddy.
1: We've exhausted all. Yeah. It's getting windy out here.
0: Yeah, it's kind of dark.
1: We have a little Audi sign behind us. I thought that was going to fall and hit Carlo right in the head at one point in time.
2: It's really windy out there.
0: Ooh. It's funny how this has moved in because yesterday I talked to the weather guy and he said there's rain in the forecast, but it's all going to be at night this week.
1: Great job, meteorologists.
0: Yeah.
1: Here's the reality, Bob. As you're well aware as a golfer, no one has any clue what the hell's going to happen with the weather. It changes so quickly. One day it looks like it's be perfect. The next, not so much. But it's going to be fine. This will blow over, maybe, hopefully.
0: The afternoon tee times might have a big advantage.
1: Well,
0: today.
1: That is a very good point that I didn't think of. We were talking about how easy the course is playing this morning early on. The wind is howling. Look at these flags.
0: Yeah.
1: It's got to be 30, 40 kilometers an hour. So
0: as long as there's no lightning, they'll keep them out there.
1: That's right. That could be good for our boys, Shane Lowry and Robert McIntyre, who
2: and
1: go out
2: Eric
1: together.
2: Schell.
1: And Zatwell. Eric Schell's out right there right now. That's not what we want.
2: No.
1: He's
2: even through two.
1: We'll take that. You know Eric at all?
0: Who's that?
1: Eric Zhao?
0: A little bit. Yeah, I know who he is. Yeah,
1: we are his golf fathers.
2: We golfed with him when he was 14 years old.
1: Yep.
0: And he beat you?
1: Well, no, only by a couple.
2: He
1: only
2: beat
1: by a couple.
2: Us.
0: Some of these kids, man, they're unbelievable.
1: It's some special
0: unbelievable.
1: Stuff. Very special stuff. Bob, great to see you. What's going on Golf Talk Canada today?
0: Boy, you should see the lineup Adam Scully has put together. There are guests in every segment, and it's going to be a full. There's lots of different guests. I mean, we've got a marching band guy or something coming in.
1: A marching band?
0: Yeah. The drummer for the marching band. I haven't figured it all out yet, but it'll be good.
1: All right. We'll be watching. We'll be listening at 10 o'clock on TSN and TSN 1050. 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Still got my FanDuel Best Bets coming up. 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
4: This crash cleanup continues. 401 West Collectors approaching here, Ontario, with two right lanes blocked, but it's eastbound of the express in here, Ontario. We're now a collision blocking the HOV and left lane and making it to the 427. Southbound past the 401, a crash blocking the left lane. New problem on the 400. Southbound ramp to the east. 401 Collectors, stalled vehicle there, blocking two left lanes. And this crash cleanup continues. 404 Southbound past Major McKenzie. That's blocking the HOV. 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
8: Back here live on remote at the RBC Canadian Open at TPC Toronto. And it's a great week this week. Great week. We saw the Stanley Cup Finals, Game 5 tonight. The NBA Finals, what a game last night. Going to Game 5 as well, too. Knicks come back from 29 down. It's the start of the World Cup today. But because it's World Cup fever, we want to give you a chance to win some tickets to the FIFA Fan Festival. And earlier in the show, we've been asking our fans to text in to 105050. Please include your name and your city. And we want you to tell us how you're planning to consume all the sports going on this weekend. The best and most creative answer wins a pair of tickets to the FIFA Fan Festival. So get your text in, because later in the show we will read some of them after we replay Mike Johnson, who we had earlier on the show. And we asked him if he stayed up for the Knicks game and if he believed they would come back from 29 down.
10: I, of course, stayed up for the game. I, of course, did not believe they would come back. I was, you're watching it and you're like, hang on, what did San Antonio have in the first half? 76 points or something like that? Like some absurd number on pace for 150 something. You're like, okay, this is going to be a rout and San Antonio is going to win the series. And then 30 points in the second and half.
8: Yeah.
10: 30 total points. And then OG, we forget how, you know, he was sort of a support player with the Raptors and, you know, obviously good defensively and sort of a lot of intangible stuff, but is maybe didn't score quite so well. But that was, there's some great shots of that game winning tip where you just see him rising up higher than everybody else and his hand getting up there. It was just like, that was one for the ages. And New York, who the city of New York went from like euphoric before game three, like we got this, we're going to sweep them, to very nervous last night, very nervous despite all the stars in the building. That was a great celebration too. I mean, quiet building for half, but the second half was incredible. So yes, of course, I stayed up for it.
8: Could you imagine all the people that spent that money to go to the game and 29 in the third probably left?
1: I don't think anyone left. If you spend that type of money, you're sticking it out till the end.
10: What you're doing is you're kicking yourself. Like, I could have sold my pair for
1: exactly
10: $30,000, $40,000, whatever. Like, I didn't, because I wanted to be there for this. I saved it for this. And then, of course, you see one of the greatest games ever.
8: You saved it for this, yes, because it's one of the greatest comebacks in NBA history.
1: In sports history. I think you make a legitimate argument. It's one of the, if not the greatest comeback in sports history, considering the circumstances. So I would say, Mike, that Jordan Stahl did a very good OG Anunoby impersonation for the Carolina Hurricanes. He's up to 5 goals in 4 games in these cup finals. Mm-hmm. And I know you were on overdrive.
8: An amazing comparison, by the way.
1: Not my best, but whatever.
8: What do you mean? That was great.
1: Earlier this week, you were on overdrive, Mike, and you said Mitch Marner was going to win the Conn Smythe regardless of who won the Stanley Cup. Do you still stand by that take after Jordan Stahl's performance?
10: I think so, yeah. If you are on principle, a.k.a. someone who doesn't believe that a person on the losing team can get the Conn Smythe as best player, playoff MVP, whatever, then you can have that conversation. But if you're just going to say who's been the best player, who's had the best impact, yes, there's some recency bias. Jordan Stahl's been incredible, right? That stat that he's the first guy since 1981 to score a goal in each of the first 4 games of the finals, since Mike Bossy. That's a great stat. Yeah, you know, it gets your attention, but, you know, he's got so many lower stats than Mitch Marner. Mitch Marner, not to mention, he has 8 points in 4 games of the Stanley Cup final, more than the 6 points that Jordan Stahl has, and he has 3 goals. So anyways, it's like, yes, Stahl's been great, but even with his great run, he's still not doing as much offensively as Mitch Marner. So I still think Mitch Marner would deserve it, although the sentiment and the sentimentality might be shifting a little bit to Jordan Stahl if you feel like you have to give the winning team the nod.
8: Well, I don't think you can count out Logan Stankoven either. The Carolina Hurricanes are 10-0 in this playoffs when he scores. So, I mean, a series 2-2, if Logan Stankoven scores another couple big goals, there's a case to be made for him, too, if Carolina wins.
1: Ugliest Conn Smythe winner ever. Because he looks like me.
10: I was going to say, gorgeous Conn Smythe, game and personality.
8: At least he said it, and we didn't.
10: So you say Stankoven, right, but Stankoven, known for all his goals, he has one more goal than Mitch Marner. But Toronto almost has twice as many points as Logan Stankoven. I mean, yeah, of course, if he goes for six goals in the next three games, we could have that conversation.
13: I guess,
10: but
13: what I'm saying, Johnny, is you're making a case for Carolina players if they win, right?
10: But I can't make a case. And like, it would have been Freddie, obviously. And even if Freddie would have got back in the, even if he started the series the way he did and Freddie got back in and won all four games in the final, I could see him, given what he did leading up to the final. But now that Bussy won and Bussy's very likely to play this game, and
13: it's Bussy all the way now. Like, there's no going back.
10: No, Bussy plays poorly tonight and they lose. Freddie plays game six. I don't know what's going on with Freddie Anderson. Like, if he's, if he's just tired or, let's not forget what he went through with Claude Lemieux's passing.
13: Yeah, of course.
10: And all that. Right. So, but if he somehow rebounded from that emotional fatigue and it's not a physical thing and Bussy doesn't play well, yeah, I could totally see Freddie Anderson playing game six. Totally could see it.
1: Well, you saw the report from LeBron that the Carolina Hurricanes inquired about Sergei Bobrovsky at the trade deadline, which I think makes a lot of sense.
13: Hold on a second. The only thing stopping them was a first-round pick? How the hell did they not make that deal?
1: I mean, it's just a pure rental. I guess they looked at it. Well, again, they are tied 2-2 in the Cup Final.
13: You think about it. If they had Sergei Bobrovsky goaltending in this finals, they'd probably be up in this series.
1: He had an 870 save percentage this year. It was horrible.
13: But not. He's got a playoff record.
1: In past years. But this year, they probably looked at it.
13: Johnny,
1: and he wasn't
13: are you surprised that of that report? That the fact that the only thing stopping them from making that deal was giving up a first-round pick? They had the second-best record in the NHL. It was going to be a 31st pick.
10: I'm not surprised, given that it's Carolina. It's all about sort of value and, assigning proper futures and all the rest of it. Like, they don't maybe give away first-round picks the same freedom.
13: I know, but
10: the
13: they acquired
10: freedom.
13: Two of them for Rantanen, did they not?
10: Yeah, but I think AK makes a good point. They want him for his experience, and they wanted him as an option, but he hasn't been great.
1: He was horrible this year, Bobrovsky. And I get it. In past years on Florida, he was great, but there's no guarantees that he was just going to turn it around.
13: I would have taken that chance knowing that if I'm acquiring that guy, I'm getting the playoff Bobrovsky.
1: Well, and remember, at the time, Bussy was playing incredibly well. They had Anderson in the mix, too, so whatever. I mean, I guess right now...
13: I was surprised to read that Carolina didn't make that deal, if that was the case.
1: Yeah, I mean, it's really interesting.
10: I think Carolina could say...
1: Sorry, go ahead, Mike.
10: If they got not even great Bob goaltending, but just sort of good goaltending... They might have swept the series if they had 9-9-20 goaltending. Series might be over already. So it's like Carolina knew that they could improve in that area, but just were not willing to pay the price to have a less than sure thing in Sergei Bobrovsky, even though he's done it in years past. But it's like they knew. It's like they knew that And Freddie, let's not forget, he played 13 games the first three rounds. He gave up more than two goals once. So he was historically great just in the final and against Vegas this year during the regular season. And in the final, it just hasn't been his best.
1: TSN hockey analyst Mike Johnson, our guest, Leafs Breakfast Playoff Edition. And on the subject of the Maple Leafs, Jonas Siegel doing some reporting of his own yesterday in The Athletic, talking about Bruce Cassidy. And how, I mean, at least at this point, we don't know exactly what's going on with Vegas and what they're allowing, what they're not allowing with Cassidy, who he can speak to. But according to Jonas, Bruce Cassidy is interested in the Maple Leafs head coaching vacancy and would be open to speaking to the Leafs if granted permission by Vegas. What's your take on that possibility?
10: Well, he better be open to it. I mean, let's be honest. He's adamant he wants to coach. He probably wants to coach a pretty good team. And while Toronto was not a good team last year, they have been a very good team in the previous seven or eight. And if he's not going to be allowed, or it's going to be extremely difficult to get to the Western Conference or the Oilers, who are, have the vacancy left, then you better be interested in Toronto. And for all those different reasons, I think Bruce Cassidy's, yes, he can be maybe unpleasant to be around, not in the same sort of way that Mike Babcock is, but just in a way that's very hard, very demanding. So that might not be sort of feel good on the players. He might be the most influential coach as far as having a positive uptick on a team in the NHL. Like he's very, very good at getting teams to be organized and disciplined and defensive. And guess what the Leafs need?
13: Yeah.
10: They need to be organized and disciplined and defensive. Well, they need players, but he gets the most out of whatever players he has. That's why the Oilers want him. That's why the Leafs should be interested. So, yeah, and I would imagine, I don't know if it's out of spite or principle, would Vegas let him go to the Eastern Conference and just not to one of their division rivals? That would be...
13: I think so.
10: Yeah. And, you know, so that it's probably slightly more realistic that... he could be available if the Leafs go down that road.
1: Well, it's weird. We haven't heard any like type of connection from the Leafs side. Again, the Leafs...
13: Well, wouldn't because they can't speak to him.
1: Well, I mean, they can speak. Like we use that term loosely. Like right. Everyone can speak to anybody if they really want to. Agents, whatever. But we've heard a lot about Joe Pavelski and Patrick Waugh and Jay Woodcroft. Do you think, Mike, there's a possibility that John Chyka is just not interested in Bruce Cassidy?
10: I don't think he would be well served to be not interested in him. He's a very good coach. And especially if you're, you know, this whole, you know, the thing that is looming over Columbus and Edmonton and Ottawa and Toronto, the 2 years left on these star players' contracts. If being more competitive is important to where you want this franchise to go so that Austin Matthews is inclined to want to stay, if that's a priority, and it feels like it is, if that's a priority, then the best coach out there should be Bruce Cassidy. So I would be surprised if he wasn't interested. Now, if he makes a call to Vegas and they say no, the answer is no for everyone, then there's not much you can do about that because they're within their legal rights to do that. But he should certainly explore that. If he's exploring Joe Pavelski, he should explore Bruce Cassidy.
1: That seems totally reasonable to me. Mike Johnson with us here in hour two of First Up. Let's talk about another Pierre LeBrun report, this about Dylan Larkin and expanding his trade list. Again, we heard the three teams that Larkin would be willing to go to, the Vegas Golden Knights, the Florida Panthers, the Minnesota Wild, apparently Dallas interested as well. What type of return do you think Steve Yzerman and the Red Wings should be looking for with regards to Larkin? Like, is he a number one center in the NHL in 2026?
13: Well, he better be expanding his list if they want any chance of a good return, because they ain't getting any good returns from those teams. Well,
1: those teams have no picks, no prospects. They've been going all in for years. What do you make of how that all plays out, Mike?
10: Well, I mean, I think he can expect a significant return, multiple pieces if he's going to go young players. A first round pick, a prospect, a young player. I think that would be reasonable. Not quite Quinn Hughes' return, but something just less than that. So if it's Minnesota, they have a first rounder. They got Charlie Strammel, who's a former first rounder from a year or two ago. They got Yurov, a good young centerman. Those three pieces for Larkin on his contract with that term, that seems pretty fair. For Florida, they don't have those assets, but like Anton Lundell, and a pick of some kind.
13: Ninth overall pick this year.
10: And Anton Lundell in the ninth. That would be pretty fair. Now, I don't know if Florida would want to do that. But, you know, trades like that would be reasonable to me. Vegas, they got to get more creative. They don't have as much stuff, but they clear out the money for him. What if you put Tomas Hertl going to Detroit? If Steve Yzerman wants to be good and he goes, okay, you know what? We want an experienced player. Tomas Hertl is a good player. I think he expects a pretty significant return. That's why he wants to shop around to more teams. But to suggest that Dylan Larkin's not a number one center, I think that's wrong. And you look at points, which is not the only metric for centermen. He's like in the high 20s, right? So there's 32 number one centermen in the league. So he's in the high 20s in points. In goals, he was 12th amongst all centermen in goals last year. How is a guy who's 12th in goals not, and a good two-way player, and a guy who kills penalties, and a guy who scores on the power play? Like, of course he's a top-line centerman. He might not be a top-10 centerman, but he's definitely a first-line guy. And if you are Minnesota, what do you need more than anything? A centerman.
1: Yeah.
10: So he fills a very specific role for that club. There'll be a huge demand for him. He's like, I don't think you should look at this trade demand as some guy, somehow Dylan Larkin is not a winner or a quitter or a guy you can't count on. I think it's a guy who gave 11 years to a team that, and he doesn't see them winning a cup. And he's probably right. Like, Detroit's not really that close to winning a cup. And he wants a chance to go do that. And so I can't fault him for his logic. It seems pretty sound to me. But the more teams he gives permission to talk to, the more Steve Eisenman kind of drum up better business. But he should, and I believe will, have a lot of value around the league.
1: And a very favorable contract, $8.7 million a year. And in today's NHL, Dylan Larkin's
10: nothing.
1: $12 million player probably on free agency. So on the subject of maybe $12 million players, let's talk about Alex Tuch. It sounds like there's a gap between Tuch and the Buffalo Sabres. And again, that can change pretty quickly. And there's, 3 weeks till free agency in the National Hockey League. What is your expectation with regards to Tuch? Does he get to free agency? And if so, who do you think the primary suitors will be?
10: Yeah, I mean, it feels like Buffalo just can't stomach paying what they know the market will dictate, right? And they like the player. Obviously, everyone should like Alex Tuch, the player. He's fast, he's powerful, scores goals, kills penalties, he has experience. Probably hurt himself a little bit with his playoff performance because it wasn't as good as probably he wished it was. But, I think you look to teams that have money primarily to see who might be interested in a guy like Alex Tuch, and you go down the line. Well, what's Anaheim's situation? What's San Jose's situation? You know, imagine him going out there. Like teams that have the amount of money that might be ascending as opposed to being totally capped out. But I think he might be a guy, if he wants the money, and I don't blame him for it, but if he wants $10 million a year, he probably has to be open to going every team, not just the best teams, not just the contending teams. But what if you went to Winnipeg? How much do they need a second line?
1: Oh.
10: You're like, really, right? What about Washington without Ovi? There are lots of teams that could use him and have the money to pay for him. It's just a question if he wants to go to those teams and if he thinks they're good enough to win. Seattle, they're always taking swings. Teams like that would be really, he'd be a huge addition. They just might not be on the cusp of winning the Stanley Cup.
1: That was Mike Johnson, as heard in hour two of today's edition of First Up. We're live on location at the RBC Canadian Open. Well, they're not great right now, but we are professional meteorologists here at TSN 1050. By 10:15, 10:30, it will be all systems go. Blue skies ahead here from TPC Toronto. Still have my FanDuel best bets still to come. We're going to announce the winner of our FIFA FanFest ticket giveaway. Lots of good stuff. Final 30 minutes of First Up as we continue here from TPC Toronto.
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4: Well, the crash cleanup continues. 401 West Collectors approaching here, Ontario. Two right lanes are blocked. And you look eastbound in the express at here, Ontario. The HOV and left lane blocked. And if you're trying to reach the 427, well, southbound past the 401, we have a collision blocking the left lane. Now we have a stalled vehicle on the 403 westbound ramp to Winston Churchill blocking the left lane. 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

0: life is weird sometimes with music, and we were just sitting here, and somehow we both started singing Piano Man.
1: I know.
0: By Billy Joel. Proud New Yorker, Billy Joel. I'm sure he's very happy about the Knicks comeback win last night. Earworms, I believe they call them. Songs that get stuck in your head and you sing them for days on end. Piano Man, high up on the list of earworms.
1: Yeah, it
0: great
1: is.
0: Great track.
1: It is.
0: Great, great track.
1: Very
0: All right.
1: great track.
0: We're giving away tickets to FIFA Fan Fest. Now, I may have lost the paper. It blew away in the wind here. But my understanding, it's some kind of watch party.
1: That's FIFA somewhere. Fan Fest,
0: yeah, I'm not
1: yes.
0: sure exactly where it is, but it's going to be really cool. Canada yeah. and Bosnia Herzegovina tomorrow, 3 p.m. Every time I see Adam Scully, he looks better. It's really, really unfortunate. He mugs us. He mugs us every time he sees us. Anyways, we're giving away tickets for this Fan Fest, and we've asked people to text in and explain how they're going to consume all the incredible sporting events on the calendar this weekend. We have some wild stuff people are willing to do, including Roberto, who said he's just going to break his leg so he could watch everything in the hospital. It's a curious
1: Don't
0: decision.
1: Don't do that.
0: That would be a very, very poor decision.
1: Maybe fake break your leg, like put a fake cast on.
0: Good idea. Jordan in Guelph said, this is easy with my top Paisan Carlo in his incredible backyard and pool.
1: Oh.
0: Do you know Jordan from Guelph?
1: Do I know Jordan from Guelph?
0: So just some random creepazoid coming All into right. your backyard. Jordan yeah. from Guelph. I think that would be very well appreciated by yours truly. I would really enjoy that.
1: All right.
0: So, yeah, Joe from Brampton says he will take a leave of absence from work, set up an IV drip of Tim's so he can stay awake for all the sports. That could be good. That could be good. I like this one from Tony in Georgetown. He's volunteering at the driving range from 5 to 11 a.m. tomorrow. So, Tony, looking forward to seeing you. Meeting 10 buddies to watch the Canada game at a pub, then heading to the Jays-Yankees game Friday night. That's a ridiculous day.
1: Yeah, that is a good one.
0: He's got to be hopped up on Adderall all day to get through that. There's no way you could be ripping from 5 a.m. all the way through the Yankees. That's a lot of driving, too.
1: I guess
0: Tony,
1: you can find a way.
0: Tell us about the stimulants you're taking and how that all works. I don't really understand that. How about this one from Zach? He will either be watching at home or at a packed bar somewhere. On Saturday, he'll be raving at Sunnyside Pavilion to Blondish. Is that a thing?
1: No idea.
0: Blondish. And then he'll have the NBA Finals on his phone. We love Zach. Let's give Zach those tickets.
1: Hold on.
0: He's
1: hold
0: raving
1: on.
0: To Blondish.
1: Okay. Well, we'll give it to
0: Adam,
1: Zach.
0: Is that a thing? Blondish? No idea, yeah.
1: Okay. We'll give it to Zach, just because you've already given it.
0: Yeah,
1: I don't
0: want
1: to go back on it. But this one from Chris in Cayuga, Ontario. He goes, guys, it's simple. Send the wife and kids away for the weekend with my Visa.
0: That's not anything you would
1: That's
0: ever
1: an
0: consider doing.
1: That's an expensive weekend.
0: Yeah, exactly. Hey, honey, go ahead. Here's the Visa. Take the MasterCard as well. But Zach, congratulations.
1: Enjoy FanFest.
0: Enjoy FanFest. Enjoy Blondish, if that's what it is. Again, I don't know where the apostrophes go in Blondish. Maybe they're not necessarily in the right spot. But in any case, should be a good weekend for our man Zach. The winners of our FIFA FanFest tickets.
1: Quick update?
0: Yes. Let's get a scoreboard
1: update.
0: Give me some good news.
1: All right. Taylor Moore.
0: Yes,
1: minus
0: I bet him.
1: Four.
0: I bet Taylor Moore.
1: Minus four through five.
0: I bet Taylor Moore to win that tournament. No, I didn't, actually, obviously.
1: Sam Ryder, minus three. Billy Horschel, we just saw him make a birdie putt on TV. He's minus three. Tony Fresh, Finau, minus two. Taylor Pendrith, wow, he's off to a good start. Minus two through six.
0: Dude, I need to see the highlights of Steven Yeager's first hole. He made a snowman on 10.
1: Eight?
0: On 10.
1: On 10.
0: I don't know how he did that.
1: Wow.
0: We got to find out, pull up the highlights.
1: 10?
0: What's right 10 there?
1: 10 is that downhill par 4. He probably put one in the water for sure, no?
0: I don't know what he did.
1: Or 3 in the water.
0: Yeah.
1: Yeah, maybe. He didn't hit that because he started off on 10. What time did he tee off at? Did he play in the middle of that rain storm?
0: No, it was probably before that. Oh, God, there's guys in Habs jerseys here. Ew.
1: What?
0: God.
1: No way.
0: We don't have any security here at the RBC Canadian Open? What's going on?
1: Well, it is the Canadian Open.
0: Yeah, I guess that's true. Yvonne Demidov jersey. Maybe that is Demidov and Suzuki here. I mean, they're certainly not playing in the Stanley Cup Final. All right, my best bets are next.
2: Ups. Time now for TSN 1050 Time Saver Traffic. Well, cleared the problems on the 401 westbound, but not eastbound. Collectors near Mississauga Road. We have a stall blocking the center lane, and then way down the road, eastbound past the 427, another stall blocking the center lane. And further eastbound, collector ramp to Whites. We have a stall blocking the left lane. 400 southbound past Testa Road. We still have a stall that's blocking the center lane there, but a collision at Kalina continues. 427 southbound past 401, left lane blocked. At 403 westbound ramp to Winston Churchill, stalled vehicle left lane. 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

0: 135 tonight. We're taking the Knights plus 135. That's called hashtag value. Mitch Marner assist. Jack Eichel, 2+ shots on goal. That three-leg SGP pays plus 295 on FanDuel. Speaking of FanDuel, Coco, I know you were perusing FanDuel with some golf bets as well for the RBC Canadian Open, which is underway. This is your specialty. I will say, you know, of course, Adam Scully and Bob Weeks, Mark Sacchino, do terrific work on Golf Canada. They should bring you in just for early first-round bets. That is where you make your money. You know exactly what's going on.
1: Who are you pay attention to right
0: Who
1: now?
0: Are you eyeing a little bit early?
1: Peter Malnati.
0: Okay.
1: And Lucas Glover. Lucas Glover is like plus 15,000 to win.
0: Interesting.
1: And he's minus 2 through 6.
0: Your boy Aaron Rye now 70-1 to win this tournament.
1: Why? What did he birdie? Or
0: I'm going to guess it would be the opposite.
1: He
0: was 33-1, and now Aaron Rye, scroll, plus 1 through 8, same as Justin Rose.
1: Zhao!
0: Birdie?
1: No.
0: Oh.
1: Even through 5, he got through the storm.
0: Dude, he did. I thought he made a bird.
1: He got excited.
0: He
1: got through the storm, though, man.
0: We need a celebratory scream for Zhao. We're going to go follow our boy Eric Zhao and his caddy Cameron. I call it, that's like Bones and Phil Mickelson out there. That's the type of strength that those two gentlemen have working in cohesion. All right, we're done for today. The rain has stopped. Thank you to Arad. Thank you to 20 Fingers Behind the Scene. Excellent work. Paul Gatt, Randy, we love you. We miss you. Hope you have a great time at the World Cup. He's going to do fantastic work.
1: He is.
0: I will see you tomorrow. I'm going to see you in about 30 seconds once we go out. Maybe head to the media center, maybe get some lunch.
1: Yeah.
0: And then
1: after we come back, let's go follow our boy Zhao.
0: We're going to go see our boy Zhao. We got to stop by the Golf Canada fan shop as well. Maybe grab some swag.
1: Yep.
0: All paid for by yours truly, Adam Scully. Don't
1: Can't
0: you worry.
1: Can't wait. Can't wait for you to drop the visa.
0: I'll see you at 6 a.m. tomorrow.
1: All right, folks. Ciao.
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3: Well, the 400 southbound pass, Teston Road stalled vehicle sitting in the center lane and just cleared the crash on the 427 southbound pass 401. But how about the 401? We've had numerous issues today, and this won't help. East Collectors, Mississauga Road, stall center lane, and then further eastbound past the 427, another stall blocking the center lane. East 401 collector ramp to White's, a stall blocking the left lane as the delays continue on the 401. During the FIFA World Cup, traffic downtown will be heavy. Skip the stress by taking transit, traveling off peak, and checking routes in advance. A message from the City of Toronto. From the News Talk 1010 Traffic Center, I'm Dan Dealey.
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10: Hey, it's James Duffy here with Peter Sawyer from McAlpine Lincoln in Aurora. 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
11: 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I'm looking for a heavier hitter.
10: Not O-Dog again.
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12: 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Come see Pete and his team at McAlpine Lincoln in Aurora.
13: 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I'm not even mad.
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18: Another three-hour Golf Talk Canada extravaganza is underway here from our Audi Quattro studio at the RBC Canadian Open, TPC Toronto at Osprey Valley. We're on from now until 1 p.m. like we were yesterday on TSN and the TSN Radio Network. If you're watching us on TSN right now, you can see live images of the driving range. Currently no one around here because the morning wave has come and gone. Players were out and about here early. There is golf action going on as we speak, and we have a number of guests joining us over the next 3 hours here on Golf Talk Canada, beginning with our very own Mark Sacchino, who joins us over the phone right now. Mark, where on the property are you at this moment?
19: Skulls, I'm out at the TV compound. I see the skies are getting bluer as we speak, so, and I think that's it for rain for the day. Tomorrow's forecast has gotten better, so I think we're going to be good the rest of the way here. So a little bit of the golf course did not need any more moisture. It got it whether it needed it or not. So I think we're going to have some pretty good scoring out of the gates. And then maybe by the weekend, if these winds come in the way they anticipate the winds coming in, then we might get a little bit of bounce come Saturday or Sunday. But go get it today. I mean, right now, what are we going to get? About 26 degrees today, mix of sun and cloud, a little bit of rain. I mean, we could see some great scores today.
18: Yeah, it seems like it's going to be a humid day. You can just sort of feel right around our set too, Mark, just how much moisture has come on these greens. And you know what that means. It might be a bit of a dart contest out there for the best players in the world. Before we discuss some of the early action so far on the golf course, let's kick things off with some news and some headlines.
17: News and headlines are brought to you by Sandbagger Hard Seltzer. Sandbagger. Everybody knows one.
18: You know what, Mark, it's funny because earlier in the week when I was out there on Monday, it was hot, it was windy, it was very firm and fast, and now I don't think tee shots are quite plugging in the fairways, Mark, but given the amount of moisture that we got last evening, given that we got over the last hour, it's now stopped, thankfully. Five unders leading right now, Taylor Moore through six holes. I mean, I think we might be seeing a super low number out there. What do you think?
19: It has to be skulls. Two defenses on this golf course have been taken away right now, right? One, the wind. There's not a breath of wind. We were anticipating winds. Ryan Paul was

0: firmed up. You got a little reverse camber. And some of these golf holes, some of these fairways play a lot more narrower than they visually appear. Similar to what we saw at the PGA Championship earlier this year, about a month or so ago there. So that's been taken away because now the fairways are soft. So there's going to be no runouts. So yes, does the golf course get a little longer? Certainly. But length, I think we've all learned, you know, that length is not a defense to the modern golfer. You can't make it long enough. So I think these guys are licking their chops. I think they see a low number on the board and they better go get it today.
1: And as of right now, yeah, Taylor Moore, 5 under through 6 holes. He is your current leader, top Canadians right now. We have Roger Sloan at 3 under par, which is amazing, and Ben Silverman, 2 under early on in his final round. Joey Savoie, also Mark, who joined us earlier this week and joined you guys last week as well, 2 under through his first holes. Colin Morikawa, 1 under through his first 9 holes. Mark, I've seen some video of Morikawa this morning. It seems like he's moving a lot better, and if he's moving a lot better, it seems like he's healthier. It seems like things are going well. I believe he had his first child with his wife very recently as well. So when you see Morikawa, you see potentially the health is back. Given the start of the year he had winning at Pebble Beach, given there's a U.S. Open next week, what do you think about Morikawa's chances not only this week but next week?
0: I think next week, even though it's a very large ballpark, I think next week the importance on leaving the golf ball on the correct side of the hole on what will be a very severe test at Shinnecock and flighting your golf ball and like the nuances of the iron game, if he's healthy, I think next week is if he's healthy, is a better setup for Morikawa. I don't see that here this week. I see this week, especially being soft now, I think you better get out there and overpower this thing this week. And you also, these greens are perfect. And they already were not fiery. We already had them at what? But 11 and a half after the moisture that was in the ground on Tuesday and Wednesday. So 11 and a half and perfect. And now we've just doused them with water. So I mean, this is going to be, hit it as hard as you want off the tee, and you better be making putts. I don't know. It doesn't feel like a Morikawa week when I describe it that way or think about it in those terms. I think next week's a lot, probably going to set up a lot better for him, but we'll see. You know, I think a lot of the guys that we thought about coming into this, you know, this could be a good Koepka week. I know it's a guy you like this week, mm-hmm. is Koepka, because what's been the missing part? Well, the missing part of the puzzle has been the putter. And now we've taken the fire out of the greens. They're absolutely perfect. You know, he's a good iron player. Not that that's the key, but he's also a good driver of the golf ball. I think Sam Burns, Wyndham Clark. I think the names we've been talking about, I don't know. How do you feel on Morikawa? You think if it was hard and windy and bouncy, I thought maybe Morikawa. But right now, the way this is setting up, Mother Nature not cooperating, it doesn't feel Morikawa. How are you feeling on that?
1: Yeah, a little bit. But I mean, just given how he's played well in a bunch of different conditions this year, like at Pebble, it was kind of overcast and raining and cold, and he played incredibly well there. Finishes T7 at the Masters, where he did not have anywhere near his A health. He was just sort of hobbling around, and T4 the next week at the RBC Heritage. I think next week, assuming it's going to be firm and fast at Shinnecock with some wide fairways too. And he played well at Arnold Palmer, at Genesis too. So I'm pretty high on Morikawa, honestly. I think he'll take this week to sort of get the competitive juices in, and then I'm pretty high on him next week. But someone else I want to ask you about, Mark, who is off to a slow start this morning, is Corey Connors. Corey Connors, 1 over through his first 8 holes, and it's been the story of his season so far. It's been really the story of his last couple of years, where he's already lost over a stroke to the field in putting alone, and you and I have had this conversation umpteen times on this show. One of these weeks, he's got to try something different with the flat stick. He's got to go away from that left-hand low grip, try something else. Don't you agree?
0: I agree 1,000%. And but his people, like his camp, the Corey Connors camp, is speaking very differently. So either they have a bunch of

0: information that, you know, we don't have access to and understand something differently that we don't have access to, or they're not taking an honest, authentic look at the numbers that you and I and the rest of the golf world are seeing. Because, you know, Danny Saul, I had a chance to speak to Danny Saul, who's a great player in his own right, for about 20 minutes on the range. You know, Danny's, you know, Corey's caddy. And Danny told me how close they are and that the numbers do not suggest how close Corey is to, you know, getting his A game back. And spoke to me about how they were playing with a broken driver and didn't know it. There was a hairline fracture in the face of the driver. They had to fix that come Sunday. They figured that out and got a new driver in the bag at the last go. And then I talked to Derek, and Derek said the putter's been good. Derek told me they think the putter's been good. They admit it was very bad on the West Coast. But they believe that since they left the West Coast, that the putter has not been an issue. So, I mean, completely different narrative, right, than what you and Bob and I and everybody else is reading into this. So, I'm with you. I would love to see something different at this point, whether it's an arm lock, a counterbalance putter, a broom putter, something different. It can't be. I just don't think. I think how many years are we on subtle changes, right? If any change. And maybe now, Scully, you and I have had this conversation on the air. How many times have you heard me say over Golf Talk Canada that bad putting eventually bleeds through the rest of the golf bag because it puts too much pressure on everything else? If you think you can't make a single putt and you've got to hit it perfect every time, that puts way too much stress on your golf game. And I think that might be where we're at right now.
1: Corey Connor still looking for his first top 10 of the season, currently 83rd in the FedEx Cup standings right now. Mark, one more note. Garrick Higgo, 1-under through 9 holes today. He made his tee time on time. He was not late, so that's good for Garrick Higgo. Okay, Mark, last one before we let you go. Last time we were together was after our three-hour extravaganza yesterday. You took Doug Bell around the property after our show. Did you learn anything new, any new nooks or crannies or anything that you found out about the golf course?
0: Yeah, it looks exactly the same as last year. Six, I know they made the changes on six, but it's very subtle. It was very hard to tell the difference. I drove right down, walked in the area that they changed. The biggest drastic change is the visual on 18 that you saw. You got to play it. Yeah. That shave bank, you can definitely see that shave bank now, and it kind of sticks out at you. But other than that, I mean, I think it's rinse, repeat. I mean, it's going to be a beautiful day. It's going to be a great day for scoring. And then we hope that that wind does arrive the rest of the way, because I think it'll be more fun to see this golf course with that western wind that we've had kind of forecast for the week. So hopefully it arrives, Scully. But regardless, I'm glad we're off and running. I'm glad we started our RBC Canadian Open. I'm excited that it's finally here and we've got golf to talk about.
1: And you'll be on the call on PGA Tour Radio, which is available, Mark, on the Golf Canada app?
0: Yeah, you get it on the PGA Tour app. You can get it on the Golf Canada app. And obviously, if you're a SiriusXM subscriber, you can get it on PGA Tour Radio there. But lots of different ways. So if you see people, if you're coming out to TPC Toronto at Osprey Valley, throw in the earbuds, and you'll see people walking around listening to the play-by-play while they're out here enjoying the golf in person. It's a great way to experience live golf.
1: Well, Mark, have a great call today, and if you need any extra security detail, you have my information. I will be there in a moment's notice. Only for you, though, my friend. Okay, have a good call today.
0: Thanks, calls.
1: Okay, yeah. There he goes. Z-Man, off and running, going to do PGA Tour Radio. And for those listening, watching right now, it is a lot of fun to watch Mark behind the scenes do what he does, the passion that goes behind it. He is one of a kind. There he goes, Mark Sacchino, off and running for PGA Tour Radio. A number of guests are joining us around the table today. Coming up in our next segment, Adam DeFalla, Golf Canada president, will join me. After that, Brandon Charbois of Three from the Tee Golf. 10:45 after that, Sean Rosalski from First Tee Canada. And in hour number two, Rich Latour, the drummer for the Majors Golf Band. Yes, a first for us here on Golf Talk Canada. No drum solos, not that I think anyway today. Tyler Torrieri from the Junior Players Tour. Jody Jenkins from Endless Summer Long Drive, which I'll be hosting later this month. Kristen Murphy going to join us. Jerome Kahn from Bushnell Golf going to join us. TJ Rule from Golf Away Tours as well. A number of guests joining us. We are off and running here on Golf Talk Canada from our Audi Quattro studio here live from TPC Toronto at Osprey Valley. The RBC Canadian Open is underway.
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1: Golf.Canada continues from our Audi Quattro studio here from TPC Toronto at Osprey Valley RBC Canadian Open. Watching us on TSN right now, that nice fire pit you're currently seeing. Well, players will be around there in a little bit. The morning wave is currently on the golf course. We'll be seeing some players starting to warm up in a little bit for the afternoon wave. All right, our first in-person guest of the morning here, Adam DeFalla, President Golf Canada, now joins me here on GTC. How are you, my friend?
5: I'm very well, Adam. Thank you for having me.
1: Now that balls are in the air, professionally anyway, we'll get to your pro-am around in a little bit. Just how excited are you that the RBC Canadian Open is off and running?
5: Thrilled. Absolutely thrilled. It's been a terrific week so far. As you know, we've just opened our new head office here at TPC Toronto, and we had a very nice event last night in downtown Toronto with a lot of our international colleagues and friends and from people from across the golf industry, from across the country. Thrilled about the field here this week. It's the best in probably a couple of decades. Extremely strong field. The course is in really good shape. Got to play it yesterday. And there's just a lot of positive buzz and energy around the event. A lot of guys choosing to play this week, the week before the U.S. Open, which is at Shinnecock Hills, not far away from here in New York, which makes the commute fairly easy. So just thrilled.
1: As you should be. And, you know, Victor Hovland, the last guy to, or one of the last guys to commit, a big notable name too. But you played in the Pro-Am yesterday. Mm-hmm. And I understand you've got a bit of a scouting information here for a young Canadian who's also playing well today. Tell us about him.
5: And so the way they do the Pro-Am is you do nine holes with one pro. And so the front nine, we were actually with Victor Hovland.
1: Oh!
5: Yeah, which was great. One of my favorite players.
1: There you go. How was that?
5: Really, really great. Yeah. I think he's still sort of overcoming this injury that's been nagging at him. But just terrific to play with him. Ashton McCullough. So was the top-ranked amateur in the country for a while and just turned pro this week. So this is his first professional golf event. If he can play anything like he did yesterday on the nine I saw him, you look out. I'd be surprised if he's not here for the weekend and maybe even up there on the leaderboard. He was absolutely hitting it lights out yesterday.
1: One under through five on his day far, so he's off to a really good start. And he joined us around the set yesterday, too. And there were a couple of really cool moments, obviously, you know, getting into the RBC Canadian Open, getting the exemption, but the way he found out with Ryan Paul and how, and we had Ryan on yesterday as well, he gave us the sort of the backstory of how it was a Team Canada day, and they just happened to have a camera there, and they happened to have it rolling there. But he seems to have he's very level-headed.
5: Very much so.
1: Do you agree with that?
5: And anybody who wants to see the tape can go on the Golf Canada Instagram page because there's a video of him out.
1: Yeah.
5: Very level-headed, very calm guy, and also a humble guy. He's not a guy that's, you know, out there screaming from the mountaintops about how great he is. Like a super friendly, humble guy, small-town guy from Kingston, Kingston, Ontario. I really expect we're going to see good things from him.
1: And he shot 59 last week during a practice round at his home course. So a lot of good golf. And so you were in the group then with L.A., Hazy B as well, Brian Hayes. That's a pretty good group.
5: Yes,
1: I mean, now we had a good experience last year at the CBKC Women's Open Pro Am with LA.
5: That's
1: with
5: right.
1: Gino TDQ.
5: Gino,
1: Vanessa Bodrovilos as well. So, I mean, your Pro Am experience has so far been awesome. How'd you play?
5: Oh, I played so. Not as well as I did last year with you at the women's.
1: That day.
5: Because I find that when you're with the women players, at least for me, it gives me a better tempo because you just see how beautifully slow and their tempo is just so perfect. Mm-hmm. It makes me swing slower and play better.
1: Yeah. Yeah. You and I both. And I think we'd both love to see Gino Titikun play again and play with her again. We'll get to the CPKC Women's Open a little later here. But you mentioned it a little bit. TBC Toronto, the new home of Golf Canada. What does that mean to have Canada's National Men's Open here at the new home of Golf Canada?
5: Well, it's an important year for us, Adam, because this has really been a long time coming. You know, aficionados of the game and those that follow Golf Canada know that we've been at Glen Abbey for many, many years. We were tenants there, and it was a wonderful tenure. But we felt like with the strength of the game and the position that Canadian golf has assumed over the last few years, especially in the professional game, that it was time to have our own head office that we would own, that we could call our own. And how beautiful is it that that is located at the course and the facility where we're hosting the National Men's Open. Mm-hmm. So it's fantastic. The building is, we can even see it from here. The building is absolutely fantastic. There's a community putting course there that's open to the public, that doesn't cost anything to play. It's got a beautiful view of the course. So really exciting, big step for us that was a long time coming, many, many years in the making. And I want to highlight all the great work that was done to make this happen by Lawrence Applebaum, yep, our CEO, and all the staff at Golf Canada.
1: And the tournament's back here next year as well, which is
5: indeed it is, yeah,
1: which is really cool. And it's also incredible looking at the field. You mentioned the strength, how great this field is. 21 Canadians in the field, and it just goes to show the incredible work that everyone at Golf Canada is doing. We'll start on the men's side, developing these young athletes from the grassroots level to getting to college, getting to university, and now thriving on this biggest stage. What are some, yeah, of the reasons you think you can credit that success?
5: Great question. There's a lot. I'll highlight two. One is just the sophistication and the development of the elite player program that we have. It's just so sophisticated compared to what it was even 5-10 years ago. You know, the facility that we have at Bear Mountain out west in Arizona and Florida, the kids can go and play all year round now, which has always, yeah, been a big problem for us, right, to compete against the Americans that are playing all year in Texas and Florida. Mm-hmm. We can do that now with our talented Canadians. Second thing is, it's so important to have heroes to look up to. So the Corey Connors, the Nick Taylors, the Adam Hadwins, they'll all tell you that a big catalyst for them getting serious about golf was they saw Mike Weir win the Masters in 2003. And I think we're seeing the same thing happen now on the women's tour, because these girls like Aphrodite Deng, for example, and we can talk about her, saw Brooke Henderson, right, as their hero. So I think we're going to have a wave of women golfers coming up in Canada in the next few years, like we did with the men because of Weir, on the women's side because of Brooke.
1: Exactly. Yeah, we often have that conversation with the Mike Weir effect, the Brooke Henderson effect, and that Brooke Henderson effect is so real. You look at last week, the U.S. Women's Open, 4 Canadians in the field, which is exceptional. And one of them that we'll highlight, well, a couple we'll highlight, Anna Hwang, mm-hmm, who has won 3 times in her career already on the Ladies European Tour, which is exceptional. And then, of course, there's Aphrodite Deng, who contended at last year's CPKC Women's Open and played exceptionally last week as well.
5: It is becoming and developing into one of the neatest golf stories in a long time.
1: Yeah.
5: And let's hope it does continue. She didn't even start playing at a really young age. Right?
1: Crazy?
5: Her passion was figure skating.
1: Yeah.
5: And she switched to golf. And in a few short years, she's only 16. Mm-hmm. She's already finished in the top 25 in the CPKC Women's Open last year. And then last weekend at Riviera.
1: Yeah.
5: Just amazing to watch. So calm, cool, and collected. It's almost unreal, mm-hmm, for a 16-year-old.
1: And that just goes to show everything that you guys at Golf Canada are doing to teach these athletes how to get in the game, how to stay focused, how to stay even-keeled. And Aphrodite is one of many examples of that. And so that's the professional game. The last we spoke, we did an interview, I want to say it was in November. I had the Movember mustache going, actually, now that's why I remember. And we talked about the growth of golf in Canada just on the amateur level. Mm-hmm. We talk about the COVID boom all the time and, yep, rounds continuing to climb. If you recall, just how much has have rounds continued to climb here, whether it's last year into this year now too?
5: It's continuing to climb.
1: Yeah.
5: I don't want to say to everyone's great surprise, but one would think that we'd be getting at a point now where things would be leveling off a bit, but the growth of the game continues.
1: Mm-hmm.
5: And we're able to track these things, right? Because the Golf Canada app, which avid golfers would know about because you need to have that to put your handicap score in, to have a handicap. So we can track the number of rounds that are played every year. And if you compare 2019, which is the last full year before the pandemic, to 2025, the last full year we have data for, rounds of golf played in the country are up 55%, 56%.
1: Wow.
5: And Adam, that doesn't include all the other people that are coming into the game who are, for example, only playing indoors.
1: Mm-hmm.
5: at simulator businesses, or people who are not putting their scores into the app. So it's an unreal boom for the game. It is the highest participation sport game in the country.
1: And that's exceptional to hear, and crazy that the numbers have risen that high. And it's amazing just how wonderful this game is. Okay, last one before we sign off here. We're here at the RBC Canadian Open, but let's talk about the CBKC Women's Open later this summer, Royal Mayfair in Edmonton. How are preparations going for that?
5: Really, really well. It's a course that's held the event before, right? So people would remember maybe Lydia Ko winning that event there when she was, I think, still a teenager.
1: 15, yeah.
5: Super well. Markets like Edmonton are great for that event because they really embrace the fact that the tournament is coming there. So extremely well. It'll be a very strong field, right? I'm excited for it. And if it can be anything like last year, which was an absolutely fantastic finish, I'd be thrilled.
1: Yes.
5: Obviously, we're looking at Brooke to have a strong defense of her title.
1: Yeah, defending her title, looking for her third career win at the CBKC Women's Open. Well, Adam, congratulations on all the success Golf Canada you guys have had so far here at TPC Toronto at Osprey Valley. All the best here the rest of the year, and I'm sure we'll catch up again at some point here very soon.
5: Thank you, sir. Appreciate that.
1: There he goes, Golf Canada President Adam Dofalo, who's joined us here from our Audi Quattro studios at TPC Toronto at Osprey Valley here at the RBC Canadian Open. More Golf Talk Canada coming up next.
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1: Golf Talk Canada rolls on from our Audi Quattro studio here at TPC Toronto at Osprey Valley. RBC Canadian Open tee shots are in the air, balls are flying, and some Canadian updates here for you. AJ Ewart, 2-under through 6. Eric Zhao, a personal fan favorite of first up here on TSN 1050. He is 2-under. Adam Svensson, 2-under. Joey Savoie, 4-under. Ben Silverman, 2-under. Roger Sloan, 4-under. Canadians playing well early on here. And there was some great golf as well earlier this week, and that's where our next guest joins us here. Brandon Charlebois from Three from the Tee Golf now joins me here on Golf Talk Canada. Brandon, what's going on, man?
5: Yeah, thanks for having us.
1: I really appreciate that you coming on, because we connected, I think it was last year or the year before, for the first time, about trying to play in your event, and I couldn't make it, but I heard great things about it. But before we get to the event, Three from the Tee. For those who haven't heard about it, tell us all about it.
5: Yeah, so Three from the Tee. So myself and two buddies, Josh and Nick, run the account. Three from the Toronto area, so Three from the Tee, love a golf pun. And basically all just centered around Canadian golf. Started it just to feature golf courses, playing golf courses together, and it's grown into more than we expected.
1: So featuring golf courses, are you going around like in the Toronto area and trying to, you know, get on and profile, whether it's public, private, the works, like that?
5: Yeah, we're definitely mostly focused on public access, just because that's kind of where we're at. We're three guys who don't have the traditional golf membership for the most part, so just trying to showcase all the amazing golf there is in the GTA and beyond.
1: Well, as Golf Canada President Adam DeFalo, who just joined me, he was talking about how rounds have climbed like 55% for golf in Canada, which is great, and golf in here in the GTA, it continues to boom. Are there any personal favorites? I don't want to put you on the spot here, but I sort of am, of golf courses that you've seen and played so far?
5: You know, just recency bias. We were just up at Muskoka Bay Club.
1: Oh, and nice.
5: Stunning. So that had been on our list for a while, so it was great to get out there.
1: Yeah, that place, I haven't been out there in a couple of years, but it's pretty cool. Now, when you sent me some notes with this, which is great, and Canadian golf niche, which is something that I really thought was cool when you sent me that. Tell us all about that.
5: Yeah, so I think we've seen a lot online about, you know, American golf or international golf, but we just think there's a lot to be proud of here in our own backyard. So really keying in on Canadian golf, whether that be, like we've talked about, courses or equipment or even other brands that are coming up, you know, brands like Full Wedge locally that we love. So yeah.
1: That's great. And, you know, brands like Three from the Tee, you've got to, you know, find different ways to get out there, get exposure, and that's where the big tournament comes into play. This tournament was this past Monday.
5: Yep.
1: Tell us all about it.
5: Yeah, so this was our second annual, what we've called the Tee the North Open, specifically for other content creators like ourselves. So we feel like we've, you know, in theory known a lot of people online, but haven't actually connected, so we thought, let's get a spot where we can bring everyone together for a great day, just create that community that people are looking for, that maybe you don't get online. So we had about 44 content creators out on Monday at the club at Bondhead, and it was a great day. It was a little team competition, little Ryder Cup style, two-man, two-person matches, so came down to the wire. But the main kind of focus of that, too, is just raising funds for the next generation of Canadian golfers. So we're doing that through supporting youth on course this year. Last year it was specifically for the First Tee Foundation. So yeah, we're excited about continuing that work this year.
1: Yeah, I'm so glad you mentioned both of those, because we talked about First Tee earlier this week. We'll talk about First Tee in our next segment too with Sean Rosalski. And I had the opportunity through First Tee and Youth on Course to go to Cabot Cape Breton last year for the 100-hole hike. And the dogs are still barking after that. It was fun walking around for that one. But it's great that you found Youth on Course and First Tee as well to raise funds towards. But these content creators, it's such an interesting time right now in the golf space. I was just in BC, and I spent time with two of the most well-known content creators in Canada, and Mac Boucher and Sarah Winter. And I'm finding that a lot of people are seeing what they're doing and saying, hey, I can try that too. And there's a lot of content creators out there now, aren't there?
5: There are, yeah. And it's really neat, because as much as we've got a large group of content creators, everybody's got their own little thing, their own little way of doing things. And, you know, you have a tournament like we did on Monday, and the content that comes out of it could look completely different just based on, you know, whose perspective it is. So definitely seems to be room for everyone. And even though it's growing, it's exciting.
1: Do we see a lot of microphones, a lot of cameras out there?
5: Yeah. I mean, it's exciting to, you know, make your video, have your own take on how things are going on the day, so excited to see it as it comes out.
1: Yeah, absolutely. And the format as well, I gotta ask you. So it was two-man or person match play.
5: Yes.
1: Did people get paired together before? Was there a request? Was there a draft? How did that go?
5: Yeah, there actually was a draft. So this year was a little bit different.
1: Okay.
5: So, Josh and I ahead of time had picked teams based on handicaps, and then just on the day, morning of, it was like, who are we sending out? They sent out a team. We went back and forth, and it ended up being pretty close. So it was an exciting day. Different format. Nice to mix it up.
1: absolutely, which is great. It's always fun to mix it up. You know, golf, you can have some fun. You know, on YouTube Golf now, there's a lot of, you know, 12-hole matches, 9-hole matches, 6-hole matches, different formats, which is great. Now, you mentioned the Youth on Course campaign, and there's a goal that you have in mind here, right, in
5: yes.
1: terms of funds to raise. Why don't you tell our audience about that?
5: Yeah, so this year we're kind of targeting all of our efforts towards this Youth on Course campaign. Our goal is to raise $6,000 for Youth on Course, and from that, as you mentioned, the 100-hole hike, when we hit that goal of $6,000, we'll be able to send one of our donors out to Cabot Cape Breton for the 100-hole hike.
1: Wow. Okay. Yeah. That is amazing. And I'll give you a little customer review of the Youth on Course 100-hole hike. It was amazing. It was a really cool experience. You play 100 holes on the Nest.
5: Yeah.
1: Have you been out to Cabot?
5: I have.
1: Okay.
5: Yeah. Yeah.
1: Have you been out recently?
5: Not recently. It was back kind of like just when you could start traveling during COVID.
1: Okay.
5: So
1: okay.
5: It's going to be much different the next time we get back.
1: So I'll just tell you that the Nest course, it's 11 holes. So okay. You go around 9 times.
5: Yeah.
1: And then you play the final hole together.
5: Love
1: For
5: it.
1: Us, it was October 2nd, I want to say.
5: Okay.
1: And so it was like 12 degrees Celsius,
5: yeah.
1: which was great. It, like, it wasn't, you don't want it to be too hot
5: True.
1: Or too cold. Went through a couple different pairs of shoes.
5: Yeah.
1: I think by the end of it, I had one blue shoe and one white shoe on because, you know, because that seemed like the right thing to do at
5: Sure.
1: the time. But it's going to be great for one of your donors because Cabot is known as one of the top golf courses, not only in our great country, but in the world, too.
5: Right.
1: So for them to have the opportunity to see it, it's going to be a once in a lifetime.
5: Yeah, for sure. Yeah, we're excited about that. You know, it's something that we could, you know, take on ourselves, but we just think involve the community and send somebody out there, have that experience. We're excited for them.
1: Yeah, absolutely. So we're here at the RBC Canadian Open TPC Toronto at Osprey Valley. You were out there earlier today, avoided some of the moisture, maybe not all of it, but some of it. Who are you most excited to see today?
5: You know what? I just want to see a Brooks Koepka drive.
1: Okay.
5: Live and in person. I'm excited to see that. So I don't know when he tees off, but we'll have to get out there.
1: Have you spent much time on this property before?
5: We have been pretty fortunate, honestly, to be out. We've played all three courses.
1: Okay.
5: We were able to do a stay and play last year, which was amazing.
1: Yeah.
5: The villas are just stunning. So, yeah, it's definitely one of our favorite spots in the GTA. I probably should have dropped that earlier instead of Muskoka Bay.
1: No, that's okay. That's okay. And I haven't actually experienced the stay and play, but Brian Decker joined us yesterday from TPC Toronto, their director of marketing and comms. And what did he say his favorite dish was? The hamachi, maybe?
5: Okay.
1: Did you guys sample anything in the restaurants that you can recall?
5: Yeah, I don't think we did the hamachi, but okay. Fescue was an incredible experience.
1: Very
5: it was
1: strong.
5: Very, very elevated dining experience.
1: Okay.
5: Yeah. Yeah.
1: Okay. We love that. Now we're getting hungry. It's not quite lunchtime yet, but we're getting close. Brooks Koepka, by the way, tees off at 12:48
5: okay.
1: p.m. With one Nick Taylor and Ryan Fox.
5: What a group.
1: So we'll call that a feature group. Will you get to the rink at all?
5: Oh, yeah.
1: Yeah,
5: yeah, you got to get to the rink. You got to hit the boards. You got to let the fans know you're there. It's just, it's a great vibe. So we'll be out there for sure.
1: Yeah, and it's amazing here at TPC Toronto, Osprey Valley, the home of Golf Canada, which is exceptional. Now, those watching, those listening, loving everything they're hearing and learning about your brand, where can people find much more information?
5: Yeah, so we're just on Instagram at 3FromTheTeeGolf, posting everything from our Youth on Course campaign and everywhere we kind of end up, so... Yeah, follow us along.
1: Amazing, man. Well, first of all, apologies that I couldn't play in your tournament.
5: Next time.
1: Yes, thank you for reaching out. I would love to play sometime. I've been I'm getting back from an injury. I tore my pec in January.
5: Okay.
1: So I am back playing golf now. I'm
5: Great.
1: A little more smooth from the top, so that maybe that's actually helped my game. But in all seriousness, congratulations
5: thank you.
1: On the success you've had. It's tough to start a brand from nothing and keep growing, and you guys, the three of you, are doing really good work. So thanks for your time today. All the best here going forward, and please stay in touch.
5: Yeah, thanks so much. Appreciate it.
1: There he goes, Brandon Charlebois from 3FromTheTeeGolf. He has joined us here from the Audi Quattro Studio at TPC Toronto at Osprey Valley. More Golf Talk Canada coming up next.
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1: Wrapping up hour one here on Golf Talk Canada from our Audi Quattro studio here at TPC Toronto at Osprey Valley. RBC Canadian Open, if you're watching us on TSN right now, you can see Cam Davis's golf bag is on the practice putting green. The afternoon wave is slowly but surely coming out here, getting ready for their warm-ups here at the RBC Canadian Open. Billy Horschel has just made another birdie. He is 5-under through his first 11 holes. Top Canadian right now, Joey Savoie.
28: Okay.
1: 4-under through 7 holes. Those watching on TSN can see our next guest. Those listening, I will intro him right now. Good friend of the show, Sean Rosalski, Senior Director of Development, First Tee Canada. How are you, my man?
28: I'm good. Thanks for having me back. It's always a pleasure.
1: Always great to catch up, and there's some we'll have some similar conversations that we just had with Brandon, who's walking off now, about Youth on Course and a 100-hole hike that we had such a great experience together last year. But before we get there, I understand you caught in the rain a little bit this morning.
3: I did.
1: Where on the property were you?
3: We had some donors going out for the play and watch package, which you might have heard about with the Hootland, the mix of the Heathlands and the Hoot Course. So I went out to see them off this morning and unfortunately got caught in a little bit of that rain, but it's good. It's going to cut the humidity. We're looking good for the rest of the day.
1: Okay.
3: It's going to be a good day.
1: Traffic and weather together on the ones here. Sean Rosalski right here on Golf Talk Canada.
3: That's okay. Right.
1: You know what's funny? Because I was in the media center and I did not bring a rain jacket. Just I'm not really a rain jacket guy, and I'm just looking. I'm like, okay, I can feel the rain. I can see the rain. I have about a 5-minute walk to get over here. We're on TV. I managed to avoid it, which was good. But yeah, it was coming down a little earlier this morning. Now, on Monday, it was not coming down. It was firm. It was fast. It was sunny. It was the Golf Canada Foundation Celebrity Pro-Am. Do I have this right? It was the 11th playing of the Pro-Am?
3: That's right, yeah. The 11th year doing it. You joined Martin Bernard, our CEO, a little bit and talked about it. And, you know, it's grown and gotten better every year. And this year was no exception to that.
1: It was a great day. And some of the money, the funds, maybe for those who weren't tuning in on Monday, who aren't, don't know much about it, why don't you give some background about the event?
3: Yeah, of course. So the Golf Canada Foundation is the foundation for Golf Canada. We work to promote the game of golf and grow the game in this great country. The Monday Pro-Am, we really highlight a lot of our Canadian talent. So you would have seen on the range Joey Savoie, who played in it and joined us, and Ashton McCullough, and so many other great names that are in the field this week. A lot of our high performance money goes to supporting the men and the women that are trying to reach those golf echelons and join the tours at various levels. The other big component of it, as you know, is First Tee. Yeah. First Tee is our, you know, our junior participation kind of pathway program. We had 106,000 kids through the program last year. And so donors that come out, RBC, that's a huge corporate sponsor of the day. They're well represented on the day. They really help us unlock those funds so that we can deliver the programming, make sure our players have the coaching on the high performance pathway, and through First Tee really introduce lots of kids to this great game of golf.
1: And what's that like for you now to see some of players who have come through the First Tee and are really starting to make it, whether they're, you know, getting into university, getting into college? Well, what's that like to see these young guys and gals taking the next step really in their golf career?
3: Yeah, it's fantastic. You know, in the U.S., it's been around for 30 years. Mm-hmm. Alex Smalley is a great First Tee ambassador down in the U.S. We are very fortunate to have Nick Taylor as our ambassador here in Canada. Mike Weir was also a great ambassador for us leading up to the President's Cup. Really helped us get going and, you know, plant the flag of First Tee in this country. We are still in our infancy compared to some of the chapters down in the U.S., but we've got kids that are now getting jobs through the program. They're becoming coaches themselves, whether it's for work or community hours. And scholarships is kind of our next pathway. We're hoping to grow this into a full kind of fledged program where from the time you first touch a club to you go to tour, you go, you know, work in your professional life, First Tee played a role in developing good citizens and good members of the community.
1: And First Tee Canada launched in 2020 or 21?
3: 2021, we began programming in Ontario and BC. Now we're in all 10 provinces. And like I said, we had 106,000 kids through the program. Next year, we're projecting about 115,000 this year. And it's all thanks to donors. It's donor-driven. 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You know, everyone has a role to play in developing the next generation.
1: Which is fantastic. With Sean Rosalski here, Senior Director of Development, First Tee Canada. You mentioned Nick Taylor there, and we're here back at the RBC Canadian Open where he made history. It's one of the great iconic moments in Canadian sports history, and on Wednesday, he's so generous with his time. He does so many other things aside from trying to prepare for a PGA Tour event here in Canada. He held a clinic. Tell us a little about the clinic.
3: Yeah, so Nick, like last year, he added the First Tee logo to his bag. As you know, valuable real estate for any tour player. So we're very grateful for Nick for all he does. He 3 years ago, he made us the beneficiary of the Nick Taylor Charity Classic out in his hometown area, Abbotsford, Chilliwack. So we've been doing great things with Nick and his team, his wife, Andy. They've all been fantastic. And on Wednesday, in partnership with Adidas, we had Nick out to surprise kids that were coming from the Alton District School Board. And so they were coming out for a First Tee clinic, and Nick surprised them on the tee box, showed them some wedge work, talked to them a little bit about their favorite parts are, and then he was kind enough to give us some more time, and we went over with our friends at RBC and did the 72-foot putt, where anyone coming to the grounds this week, I encourage you, it's $30. Two putts, try to recreate Nick's 72-foot putt from Oakdale, and you could win yourself a Scotty Cameron.
1: I mean, that's amazing. And you know what's really cool as well about the RBC Canadian Open is the logo.
3: Mm-hmm.
1: Now, with the iconic putter flip, did anyone come close to that, to actually making the putt, do you know?
3: Nick's first putt was dangerously close.
1: Was it?
3: It was. He has that distance dialed. We had two winners yesterday.
1: Ooh.
3: So I'm down to Scotty Cameron so far. I'm
1: okay.
3: Sure there's going to be some more as the week goes on. And
1: okay.
3: Yeah, it's a numbers game out there.
1: And we love talking about Nick Taylor here at the RBC Canadian Open. He's off in about 2 hours with Brooks Koepka and Ryan Fox. And we got to talk about the Nick Taylor Charity Classic as well. What can you tell us about that?
3: Yeah, it's out at Cultus Lake. It's in September. It's going into its 10th year. It's our third year as a beneficiary. And I think I'm comfortable with Nick revealing this, and we're trying to hit 100,000 this year, lifetime giving. And that's really great when you see someone that's in the prime of their career. You know, like you said, they're grinding, they're trying to win championships,
1: yeah.
3: They're trying to win week in, week out, and they're still a pillar in their community and giving back. So we're looking forward to it. We will likely hit 100,000 lifetime giving from the Nick Taylor Charity Classic this year. It's happening out at Cultus Lake near Nick's hometown of Abbotsford. Mm. And, you know, it's really helped us drive dollars to First Tee BC and grow the programming in that area.
1: That's fantastic. I'm looking forward to hearing more about that, and perhaps next time we have you on the show, we'll be recapping that event, because last year around this time, it was yourself, it was Adam Hunter, we were on our sets on a different portion of the property, obviously, we were by the rink.
3: Mm-hmm.
1: We're talking all about the Youth on Course Premier 100-hole hike, and you're telling me all about playing 100 holes, and it's for this amazing cause, and that's a Cabot Cape Breton the Ness course. And at the end of the interview, I sort of like tongue-in-cheek, I was like, well, if you guys need someone else to be there, maybe I could be there. Well, I was there, and I had a great day. It was an unforgettable day. For those who aren't aware about what the Youth on Course Premier 100-hole hike is at Cabot Cape Breton, tell our audience about it.
3: Yeah, so First Tee is really getting a club into the hand, learning the game of golf, learning what it means. Youth on Course is another program that we operate where it gets kids actually playing the game. And so it's subsidized green fees at any local participating course. It's open to anyone, not just First Tee participants. If you're under the age of 18, you can sign up at golfcanada.ca/youthoncourse. And basically, with an accompanying adult, your child can go play for $5. We have almost 100 courses in the network at this point in time, which is great, because they're giving up tee times that they could charge full rate for, but they understand the importance of giving back. The Premier Hikes, as you alluded to, is our fundraising engine to make sure we keep that program sustainable long term. And so we had a great time last year. We challenged people to go play 100 holes in one day, which is no easy task. What you're really trying to do when you play that 100 holes is encourage your network, your community, your friends, your family to give and support you. You can sign up, you can find a local hike in one of the provinces, but if you'd like, October 1st to 3rd, Adam and I are going back out to Cabot Cape Breton. We're taking it on again. So really looking forward to it. And I'd love to hear how your experience was. What did you think of it?
1: It was one of the highlights of my year.
3: Oh.
1: It was just an amazing day. I was telling Brandon just before that it was the perfect weather, first
3: yes.
1: of all, because we're out there. Like, balls were on the tee at 8:15 maybe,
3: mm-hmm.
1: and we were having a celebratory toast at about sunset.
3: Yeah.
1: So it takes all day, but you guys had it all set up really well. You had the Theraguns out there. You had bars. You had protein shakes, not shakes, Gatorades, Powerades, that sort of thing. It was all set. It was very well run. We had one hole-in-one. It was
3: yes.
1: not me, but someone else did get a hole-in-one. It was one of the highlights of my year, and we also teamed up with our friends from TaylorMade for mm-hmm. a fun giveaway on that. Make sure you stay tuned to that. I'm just going to say that, wink, wink, nudge, nudge.
3: Perfect.
1: All about that. And my page is now live.
3: You are.
1: I believe.
3: You're
1: yes.
3: live. Yeah.
1: Okay.
3: I'd encourage anyone to go support. I need to make sure I do my part and go send that first donation in, get that first one in for you. But, yeah, everyone fundraises. It's the same for everybody, and we just look to give all those dollars back to the program and make sure those kids can keep playing rounds of golf.
1: And I believe, me personally, I think I had, I want to say 35 donors, and it was close to $7,000, I think, last year.
3: That's
1: so
3: amazing.
1: It's that's what these events are all about. It's mm-hmm. donating for an unbelievable cause. Again, more information, golfcanada.ca/youthoncourse.
3: Exactly, yep.
1: Wonderful. Okay, well, Sean, let's make this an annual thing.
3: Please.
1: Really enjoy this catch-up with you. We'll have you on again before the event at Cabot Cape Breton. We'll talk about my cardiovascular skills, how the forearms are feeling.
3: Yeah,
1: and,
3: right.
1: And we'll go from there. But in all seriousness, you guys do an incredible job. You're helping develop the future, which is exceptional. So congratulations.
3: Thank you so much, and thank you for all your support.
1: Absolutely. 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
0: This is the sound of everything Maya owns. It fits in a bag that's seen better days. But listen closer. Maya came to Covenant House when she had nowhere else to go. Here, she isn't lost, troubled, or broken. She's a poet and a dreamer, determined to make sure her little brother never has to call a park bench home. Covenant House, home of the unbreakable.
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0: We've had club manufacturers on, engineers, but we've never had anyone from a band on our show, and that changes now. Rich Latour, drummer, primary songwriter for Majors Golf Band, joins us here on GTC. What's up, man?
1: Thank you very much. Thanks for having me. Appreciate it.
0: Oh, man, absolutely. I'm so pumped for this. So, Majors, how did this band come to be?
1: Well, the boys do a trip every year down, and we were down in Arizona, and one of the guys goes on a trip with me. We used to play music together, and he's a singer. And so he would be out, you know, shanking shots or, you know, missing putts, and he would just start singing to kind of, you know, I think, you know, singing the anger away. And he'd come up with some really great lines. And so we kind of had this running joke, you know, we should start a band. You know, we should start a band about this. This is gold. Like, who doesn't, you know, have these feelings and could, you know, can relate to this? And eventually that running joke turned into reality, and then we immediately started taking it extremely seriously, and you know, here we are.
0: So how long was that from start to these boys trips in Zona to where we are now with an album being released?
1: Well, this is our second release. Okay. And we released an EP about a year and a half ago, and then so from concept to execution was maybe about 6 months to a year to the first EP.
0: Wow. Yeah. And so What kind of music are we talking about?
1: We're talking rock music. We're, you know, anything from skate punk to metalcore to kind of just regular rock, modern rock music, I think. The album that we released, self-titled album, is there's a lot in there for everybody. There's kind of some slower, I wouldn't say rock ballads, but something you could hear on the radio and feel okay about. You could listen to it in the grocery store, and you know, and it's a little bit more approachable. Mm-hmm. And then we have stuff that's really angry. You know, we have a song called Hell Day, and you can imagine what that's about, and it sounds like Hell Day.
0: So in terms of, you know, lyrics and getting mixing golf in, what were some of the maybe challenges of trying to, you know, get something to rhyme with shank or something, for example, or blend things together, that sort of thing?
1: Well, that's just it. That's one of the hardest parts. And you know, how many things can you rhyme with green, and how many things can you rhyme with tea, and how many things can you rhyme with drive, right? So the thesaurus is open and the rhyming dictionary is open every time we write a song. But it's really easy to come up with subject matter because, you know, you've been on a golf course.
0: Oh,
1: there's
0: yeah.
1: 18 holes and there's five times as many, you know, opportunities to talk about something. I'm sure you tell your significant other every time you get home from a round, right? And that's what these songs are kind of about. But, turning them into lyrics for songs that make sense is a challenge. But, I think we pulled it off.
0: And in terms of, you know, let's start from the beginning in terms of a particular song. From start to, you know, generating the lyrics to how are we going to incorporate music into this to actually putting it out there. Like, what's the start to finish of, like, one song in particular? Take us through that process.
1: Yeah, it usually starts with a guitar riff or an idea, or, you know, I'll hear a lyric, or Justin will, you know, have a melody in his head, and he'll just, you'll sing it into a voice note and send it to me.
0: Love
1: and
0: that.
1: Say, turn this into a song, right? And with technology these days, we all have home studios, so
0: yes.
1: That's how we do our recording.
0: Wow.
1: So he'll send me a voice note, and I'll just drag it into my studio software, and I'll start to, you know, write a song around it, or I'll start write a guitar part. And it's, I think this should be a little bit faster or slower. You know, I can speed it up, slow it down, all those kind of things. So, and then we just build on it from there. We'll send it back and forth. Maybe he'll track a bass line. I'll put down some drums, and then we just kind of build iteratively over the course of, you know, sometimes it's as quick as a few hours. We'll have the bones of a song together, and sometimes we really got to work on the lyrics. You know, we've got a lyric. I'm thinking about extension of release when I'm at a quinceañera party for my niece, and you know, those lines don't just come. You know, sometimes
0: okay.
1: They do, but over, you know, out of thin air, we got to work for those ones. Yeah.
0: Okay, I'll put you on the spot. That's an amazing line. Is there another line you can give us now from a song that's maybe relatable to our audience? A Hazel Rocket, a Saturday Morning Club Slam, that sort of thing.
1: One that I always really liked is in on our first release, a song called Addiction. And the line is, the wife wants couples therapy, but my handicap is at a 3. So it's, you know, the whole song is about this guy who is living on the golf course and his life is falling apart. He's got a rusty car sitting in the driveway and his wife hates him, but his garage is filled with, you know, golf practice paraphernalia and fresh gloves and towels, but, you know, his life is falling apart. So that's my favorite line from that track.
0: I really hope my wife is watching right now, because our entire Instagram algorithm, she's getting into golf right now, taking lessons. It's all about, like, the husband and wife, like, golfing back and forth. Like, hey, you know, golf actually took 9 hours today. The pace of play was really slow. It didn't actually go out and play 36. For you, so are you a big golfer yourself?
1: I am. I golf a lot. I should be better than I am.
0: Yeah.
1: But so far I've had some time off now, and I think I'm at 10 or 12 rounds so far this year, which is pretty good.
0: Where do you play most of your golf?
1: We're from Ottawa, so I'm from Ottawa. Our singer's in Charleston, South Carolina. So he moved down there to golf year-round, so he's got a lot more than 12 in.

0: this year. Yeah. Jealous of Justin. His wife actually was like, I'm tired of the cold. I need to move down to Charleston. And he's like, say less.
1: Yeah, yeah, fine. Yeah. So this album, the one that's just been released, 13 songs?
0: 13 songs. If you buy it on Bandcamp, there's a bonus 14th song there, a little secret track that's great. You know, we just didn't have room for it on the album, but it's a full-blown, you know, great song.
1: And you've talked about some of these lyrics here, but is there a favorite song that you have?
0: Oh, I really like She's Gone.
1: Okay.
0: It's the kind of lead track off of our album. It was initially supposed to be about, you know, when you hit a drive and shank it off into the woods and your buddy's next to you and says, oh, she's gone.
1: She gone.
0: She gone. Exactly. We've all said it. We've all been there. So it was originally about that. But then we have another song called Fade Into Oblivion, which is actually, we're getting really artsy now.
1: I love this.
0: It's about from the perspective of a golf ball fading into oblivion, never to be seen again, you know, and this golf ball's wish to, you know, maybe be picked up by another player and continue a second life. But She's Gone, you know, turned into our mandatory once per album song about having your wife hate you and want to leave you because you went too much golf.
1: Oh man, I'm loving these back and forths, and it's interesting because, I mean, players out here right now, they're listening to music, they're warming up to something. Would you say your music is good to listen to on the golf course, warming up after the fact, or it seems like there's a variety of different songs for your variety of different moods, perhaps?
0: Yeah, I think that, you know, depending on who you are, if you want to go out there and really attack the course, then sure, pop it on and, you know, get revved up. When we put it out, I really felt like this is a great album to listen to on the way to the course to kind of get yourself into the mood. The first song is called Open Season. It comes out with hard-hitting drums, awesome vocals, and it's just all about the beginning of the golf season, you know, a fresh new start. So I think that the whole album really kind of gets you in the mood, but, you know, I know Victor Hovland listens to heavy music. You know, maybe he would listen to it on the course on a regular basis.
1: I think Vic's out there right now, but Vic, if you're not and you have the TV on, Majors is the place to be. Now, you as a golfer, you as a drummer, are there any sort of similarities, some skill sets that you take from drumming, you take from golfing, you morph to add to both skill sets?
0: I think tempo is the easy one to think about, right? There's the, you know, the tick, tick, tick, or whatever, the PGA, you know, the one that I'm talking about,
1: yeah.
0: Right? The swing tempo clicks.
1: Yeah.
0: We actually wanted to write a song with that as the backbeat to a track. I think that might happen on the next one. Well, everyone needs a tune to hum to keep that tempo, right? It's not easy to think about that off the top. But yeah, being a drummer, having the tempo and kind of having that ingrained is good. Also, you know, the physical aspect, drumming is a very physical instrument and golfing can be a physical sport. You know, if you're swinging 100 times out there, you got to have some stamina.
1: And hopefully fewer than 100 times, depending on
0: I swing fewer than 100 times, but yeah.
1: What's the reaction been like from family, from friends, from fans, that sort of thing, from the band or the album release?
0: Everybody from the band in general, from when we first started it 2 or 3 years ago, everyone thinks it's like, oh, this is just, you know, this is a funny joke. And then, you know, when they finally get around to listening to it, they always make a point of texting us or reaching out saying, oh, this is actually really good. I thought this wasn't serious, but you guys are actually serious about this. So that's usually the feedback that we get. And then now that we've been at it for a while and we've had some media exposure and hitting the broader world and, you know, beyond Canada and beyond our friends and family, people are starting to understand just that, right? Yes, it can at the same time be funny and interesting and a good story, but also be quality music that, you know, you would want to listen to on a regular day.
1: And so what's next for you guys now?
0: Well, right now we're doing the promo tour for the album, so thank you for being a part of that.
1: Absolutely.
0: And then we're going to continue that through the summer and likely get into writing in the fall. And because of the distance between Justin in South Carolina and us here in Ottawa, we have to pick and choose our shows very carefully.
1: Yeah.
0: So looking for maybe some shows in the fall, perhaps get down to the U.S. In the new year sometime.
1: And if you're going to Charleston, perhaps a couple rounds of golf.
0: Oh, I never don't.
1: You pack those clubs, right?
0: I've got a spare set of clubs that I borrow from my buddy down there.
1: There you go. Yeah, very smart.
0: Yeah, we go there. I'll go there to film content every once in a while. And then when I go, it's, you know, there's a content shooting day. We always give 2 days to film content. And then we just jam everything into the first day so we can play golf the second day.
1: That's amazing. Yeah. Now, you were telling me before we went on air, this is your first time at a PGA Tour event, is that right?
0: It is. It's amazing.
1: Yeah, and so far, I know you got a little wet this morning. I know that there was some rain coming down, but who have you seen so far out there?
0: Yeah, I got a chance to see Justin Rose, Colin Morikawa, and Aaron Rye tee off and followed them for a couple holes. Got a little wet.
1: Yeah,
0: not from the rain, but from the humidity. It's thick out here.
1: Yeah.
0: No, they didn't look like it was affecting them at all. They were striping the ball, turned a par 5 into a par 4 real quick.
1: There you go. Yeah, those guys can bomb it. Now, in terms of writing these songs and putting them together, are you also thinking about like professional golf moments? Like something like Rory McIlroy completing the career Grand Slam and falling to his knees in celebration, or Nick Taylor's iconic putt. Are you looking at moments? Are you looking at players in particular?
0: We do think about that, and I haven't written, or we haven't written anything centered around a specific player or an instance like that. You know, thinking of Tiger's famous putt would be one that would be an easy one to write a song about. But what we have done is incorporated pro golfers into our songs in ways you might not hear. So there's a song where we've got a whole bunch of background noise, and what it actually is an amalgamation of, yes, Rory doing an explanation with Tiger on chipping or driving, I think. Yeah, driving. And overlaid on that, there's the famous Phil Mickelson interview where he's talking about, you know, when your ball is sat up in the Zoja grass and it only, you know, spins, right?
1: Yeah,
0: you know
1: what I'm talking about. I know exactly what you're talking about.
0: So we've got a whole bunch of that turning into a really big swell before a breakdown. And I believe that's in She's Gone, actually. So if you listen really closely, you can hear that.
1: Okay, well, I know what I'm downloading on my drive home back from here.
0: Absolutely not to.
1: Yes, those watching, those listening, loving everything they're hearing, curious, intrigued about this entire thing. How do they find your music?
0: Well, the easiest way on Instagram is Majors Golf Band, at Majors Golf Band. And then we've got majorsband.com is our website, and you can find everything from there. Also, we're on Spotify, Majors, Apple Music, YouTube Music, all of those great things. So you'll be able just look for the guys who are dressed like golfers in the icon.
1: That makes sense.
0: Yeah.
1: That makes sense. Majors Golf Band, Rich Latour, thank you so much for your time today. We've made history here on Golf Talk Canada, the first ever drummer, someone who's been in a band, primary songwriter. You do it all, man. And you've been very kind to join us here on Golf Talk Canada. Thanks for your time.
0: Happy to make history with you.
1: There he goes. Rich Latour, Majors Golf Band. Make sure you check it out. I'll be checking it out on my drive home later this afternoon. All right. Golf Talk Canada continues here. We are live from our Audi Quattro studio here, TPC Toronto at Osprey Valley, RBC Canadian Open.
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1: GTC continues from our Audi Quattro studio here, TPC Toronto at Osprey Valley on the TSN Radio Network. And if you're watching us on TSN right now, you're seeing the 2003 Masters champion, Mike Weir, dialing in the short game before he gets his first round underway. Mike Weir is actually playing with Canadians Adam Hadwin and Mackenzie Hughes thereof in an hour and 5 minutes. The all-Canadian trio, sure to be one of the most popular groupings out there during round one here of the RBC Canadian Open. We now have two tied atop the leaderboard. Sam Ryder, Taylor Moore tied at five under par. Tony Finau, where you be now, four under par, one shot off the pace. Canadian Joey Savoie continuing his good play thus far, four under through his first eight holes. Now bring in our next guest here on Golf Talk Canada from the Junior Players Tour, Tyler Torrieri. Tyler, how are you, my man?
16: Good. How are you doing, Adam?
1: It is great to be back with you, my man. The Junior Players Tour, for those who haven't heard of this, give us a little overview of what it's all about.
16: Yeah, so we run 20 events right across the country from Vancouver all the way to PEI. Those 20 events are all three-day events, and we do something a little different. We have a purse for players to win, so we have a $5,000 purse at every event. We try to run all the tournaments like a professional tour, so the players really get that first-class treatment from the moment they step on the property until the moment they leave. So we're in year two now, and things have been going very well.
1: And so how much have you learned from year one? Because with anything, like whether it's this tournament, TPC Toronto, where they hosted the RBC Canadian Open for the first time last year, this year there have been some changes. So how much have you learned from last year to apply to this year?
16: Yeah, so much, right? We had a general idea of what players and parents were looking for going into our first year. But just throughout the year, just getting feedback from everybody and learning, you know, what do players actually want? What are they looking for? Is it, you know, is it 3 days? Is it does the purse matter? You know, do they like being treated like professionals? Which, you know, you think they do, but there's little tweaks along the way that you know, we made coming into year two, which have paid dividends.
1: And in terms of, you mentioned purse here a couple times, and some might be thinking Junior Players Tour purse paying. How does that work?
16: Yeah, it's new, right? When we started the tour, we knew we kind of wanted to do something like this. There's other tours in North America that do it. We went through about a five-month process with Golf Canada, USGA, RNA, and NCAA to try and figure out exactly how to do this. The rules changed a number of years ago with regards to amateur status, and you can now accept money. So Golf Canada, USJ, and RNA, it was $1,200 an event is the max. That's really the only rule. So in theory, if a player won, you know, 20 events throughout the year and won $1,000, that junior could win $20,000. Hmm. The kicker was NCAA, trying to figure out with them exactly how that fits into their model so that players can keep their amateur status, because a lot of our players want to go down to the U.S. and play Div 1 or Div 2 or Div 3, whatever it is. So we wanted to make sure we can keep their status. And that was a long process with them trying to figure that all out. You know, we ended up settling with them on, okay, it's got to be for expense reimbursements. So, you know as well as I do, golf's an expensive sport. Mm-hmm. So expenses in their eyes are anything, hotels, gas, food, coaching, clubs, whatever it may be, throughout the whole year. So if a player spends, you know, $20,000 on expenses, they can accept up to $20,000 in tournament winnings. Mm-hmm. So that's kind of the way that we do it. We've seen a lot of success. It's really just about giving back a little bit to the players and parents and making sure that they can afford to play golf. Like I said, it's an expensive sport.
1: Yeah, and everyone knows how expensive it is, whether you're a weekend warrior or, you know, you watch guys out here and everyone has their team. I'm looking at a bunch of staff bags out there and there's easily $4,000 or $5,000 of equipment in there. Yeah. It's an expensive sport to play. But the setup here allows for players in the Junior Players Tour to get Wagger points as well, right?
16: Yeah, correct, which is really the big thing for the elite players. The only way to get on Wagger is to win a three-day event. So that's why we made them all 3 days. The goal for us is to get more Wagger players or Wagger-ranked players in Canada, both boys and girls. Mm-hmm. And to do that actually helps the golf ecosystem in Canada, because when they play with us, and let's say, you know, we have 20 events with a boys and a girls division in each, so if we have 40 players that get ranked by Wagger, if they go to play the Golf Canada Junior Boys or Junior Girls or the Provincial Association big events, there's more players in those fields that are ranked by Wagger. All of a sudden, that Wagger ranking shoots up, players start accruing more Wagger points, and then we start seeing more players in the top 100, top 1,000 on Wagger, which helps golf in Canada.
1: And your tour overall, there's a lot of great things going on overall, but something that, regardless of the tour you're playing in, pace of play is an issue in this game. Golf is too slow, and that's something that at the Junior Players Tour you guys are really trying to hone in on.
16: Yeah, that's one of the changes. I know we talked off the top, you know, what have we adjusted? It's the pace. You know, we weren't bad by any means last year. We were about, you know, 440 on average. To date this year, we're 4 hours and 17 minutes across all rounds. We've really honed in on, you know, checkpoints and making sure that players understand you have 40 seconds to hit when it's your turn to hit. You're not taking 55 seconds, you're taking the 40, you're playing in under 4.5, that's our normal pace. It is an issue, not just in junior golf, in every single facet of golf, as we all know, and that's just been such a key area for us, and it leaves people feeling happier when they go around and play in 4 hours and 15 minutes rather than, you know, 5 plus.
1: You got that right, and it's much more fun to watch when it's not 5.5 hours and we're still on the 16th holds, like at some tournaments. Anyway, here, so the Junior Players Tour, it's all across most of Canada, right?
16: Yeah, right across the country.
1: Right across the country. And the season-ending tour championship is right here at TPC Toronto, but at the Heathlands course. How much does that mean to have your season-ending event at that course?
16: Oh, it's huge, right? I mean, obviously, the Open's here on the north, and having our tour championship at the same facility that's hosting the Canadian Open is big for us. Not to mention, it's probably my favorite course on property here. Mm. So that's going to be good for the players. All the winners from the last 2 years are going to be qualified into that event. So a lot of Wagger-ranked players. We're going to be inviting all of the Golf Canada team members, all the provincial team members. So that field is going to be one of the strongest fields in the country. And it's going to be incredible. You know, I really appreciate Brad Parkins and my brother Jake, who's an assistant pro here, getting that across the line as well.
1: Family ties, baby. That's what it's all about. I love that. Now, it's got to be a really cool opportunity, though, for players who will be playing in that event to, whether they're coming out here to TPC Toronto at Osprey Valley or they're watching on TV and they're watching the best players in the world play on this massive property and say, hey, that could be me one day. It's a really cool chance, isn't it?
16: Yeah, absolutely. I mean, there's a few players in this field that I've known for since they were 8 years old. I think you guys had Eric Zao on this morning. I've literally known him since he was 8, you know, barely over 4 feet tall. And to watch him be out here and playing in the Canadian Open is really cool. You know, Dawson Liu, Justin Matthews, like the list goes on. That's really the coolest part for us working in junior golf is seeing these players start so young, you know, come up through the system and then make it. It's gratifying for us to know that we played a small part in that process, and I really hope that, you know, one of them or all of them show out this week and we can get a good finish.
17: Absolutely. So Junior Players Tour, what age groups are we talking here? Are there different divisions, that sort of thing?
16: Yeah, we're generally 10 to 18. We okay. have a U19 boys and girls and a U15 boys and girls, so we're right across the board there.
17: I love that. You guys are in year number two. Year one went great. Year two is going great. How do you keep growing? How do you keep expanding? What's next for your tour?
16: Yeah, I mean, I think that the biggest thing is more events. That's what everybody always wants is, you know, we want to play more. That's great. We can only do so much. I think the key is the exemptions. You know, we have a lot of exemptions that are tied to international events, whether it's our exemptions into the Dubai Junior Desert Classic over in Dubai, the Faldo series down in Florida. I think the more opportunities that players can get by playing in our events to play in other big events is very, very valuable. And I think that's an easy thing to do for us. The more events will come as we continue to grow. But right now, it's the exemptions aspect of things that are really going to matter.
17: That's amazing. Now, how can viewers, listeners find more information about the Junior Players Tour?
16: Yeah, you can head to juniorplayerstour.ca or our social media. My guy Blake does a great job on social media at JP Tour Golf. He's pumping out content basically every day on there. So if you have any questions, head there and send us an email or a DM.
17: He's a beauty as well. Please send my best to him. It's been a while since our paths have come across each other. But Tyler, congratulations on this. Like I was saying to Brandon earlier, it's tough getting something off the ground.
16: Yeah.
17: And you guys have done that. You're in year two. Things are growing. Things are expanding. And you're doing something different. You're helping grow the game. Mm-hmm. And that is what it's all about. So thanks for your time today. Continued success.
16: Yeah, thank you very much, Adam. Thanks for having me.
17: There he goes, Tyler Torrieri. Got the name right there.
16: Yeah,
17: the sign off there. It was a bit of a fumble off the top, but we got there at the end. Junior Players Tour. Lots of cool information there. Stay tuned to our YouTube channel as well for the video version of this interview if you missed any of it or any of the interviews here from TPC Toronto at Osprey Valley. Golf Talk Canada continues next. We're live here from our Audi Quattro studio.
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17: 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You can see players starting to get ready. The afternoon wave getting out there now. Eric Cole walking just behind our set. He lost in a playoff a couple weeks back on the PGA Tour. He is getting set for his first round tee time. Quick leaderboard update right now. Sam Ryder, 5-under through 15. Taylor Moore, 5-under through 11. Top Canadian, we have Roger Sloan at 3-under. Joey Savoy, 3-under. Yella Muraju, 3-under. We got Eric Zhou, 3-under. There's a lot of Canadians playing a lot of good golf right now. Now, we had a drummer on our show earlier, and now we're going to talk about some different kind of golf here. We're talking about long drive, endless summer, world long drive. Coming up later this month, Jody Jenkins now joins me. Now, Jody, what's going on?
0: I'm pumped and an honor to be here on this program.
17: So absolutely. It's great. This has become an annual thing with us, and I think this is our first in person, maybe.
0: Definitely first in person. Yeah. I think this is probably the third time that you've had us on the show or had me as a guest on the show, and in person for the first time.
17: So the event is taking place later this month in June. For those who haven't heard of this, tell our audience about this event.
0: Yeah, June 25th, 26th at Trillium Golf Club in Belleville, Ontario. It is the biggest long drive championship in the world. It's called Endless Summer, and we attract, this year actually is our biggest field of hitters to date, almost 70 long drive competitors within our men's open, women's open, and also our military championship that we're hosting, and we can chat about that as well. But
17: yeah,
0: this really has evolved into a premier entertainment slash golf event that must be experienced in person to truly understand what it's about. And each year, our trend line goes up and up and up, whether it's partners, whether it's teams, whether it's hitters, it just continues to grow.
17: Let's start with the military component
0: yes.
17: of this. Tell our audience about that.
0: Yeah, so Thursday, June 25th, we're hosting this is our second year for doing the Canadian Military Championship. And last year, if you're familiar with where Belleville's situated, we're right beside Quinte West,
17: yes.
0: home to 8 Wing Trenton for the Air Force. And we partnered with them. It was military members from Ontario and Quebec. They were blown away by what the event was. They had no idea what they were getting into. They absolutely loved it. So fast forward to this year, the entire armed forces right across the Canadian Armed Forces bringing representation. I just met with the deputy commander yesterday going over the field with their team. So we're going to have representation right from the west right through to the east, and it's going to be an unbelievable event, both men's and women's. And then what we're going to do as an added treat is once we have our two top men, we're doing a showdown with two American military long drivers,
17: wow.
0: Matt Powell and Nick DeLeo. It's going to be it's amazing. We've got flybys coming courtesy of the base. It's really a way to give back to our military members, but also to give them a platform for something they've never experienced. Because we get several hundred people on the military night, and to walk out there as a military member and now you're hitting drives, and you know you're thinking, oh boy, what am I going to do here?
17: Yeah.
0: So it's a different environment.
17: Oh yeah, and something we didn't mention off the top and why I'm even more excited about the event this year is, well, I'm going to be hosting the event.
0: Yes, we didn't even say
17: yeah,
0: that.
17: Yeah, baby, we're getting out there, Endless Summer, World Long Drive. What should I be expecting? Like, we're out here at a PGA Tour event.
0: Yeah.
17: There's not really any music going on. I mean, you know, you're quiet during shots. Safe to say things are a little different, right?
0: It is very different. I mean, I always compare it to a little bit of wrestling combined with obviously professional golf. These are larger than life characters. So we have live DJs, we've got lights, we've got smoke. Because we do our finals under the lights on the first hole at Trillium Wood, which is a par 5. It's an excellent hole. And just to put it in perspective, because some people might be wondering, well, how far are they hitting it? Last year, our women's open winner, Kelly Rudney, wonderful Canadian, she's currently the world champ, 347 yards. The winning male in the men's open division from Shreveport, Jack Smith, 421 yards.
17: Come on.
0: Yes. Yes.
17: Come
0: so this
17: on.
0: Is, if you've ever wanted to see people hit 400-yard drives, there's only one place you can do it, and that's in Belleville at Endless Summer, which you will be hosting.
1: And that's under the lights, too?
0: Under the lights.
1: When the ball shouldn't be traveling as far, right?
0: Yeah.
1: Do I have that right?
0: Yeah, no, you're right. And it's like, so just so people can also get a sense of what's going on, we've got a Jumbotron there. We've got qualifying that happens on Thursday. We've got the Pro-Am where you can follow around and watch your, you know, maybe you've seen a long driver that you want to follow and check out. You can do that. It's literally like a professional event. It is a professional event crammed into 2 days, except you're seeing the longest drivers in the world. And I should mention, too, the international flavor to it. Countries represented this year include, obviously, the U.S. and Canada. Great representation there. We've got tons from the U.K., including Wales and England. We've got Thailand being represented for the first time. Singapore. We've got Sweden. We've had hitters in the past from Australia, Japan. So it's an international field, the biggest long drive event in the world. And I should tell you, too, that there's a couple other cool features. We're doing this year for the first time for the long drivers. You know how there's always a hole-in-one contest?
1: Of course.
0: Well, we've partnered with Arbor, and they're doing a $10,000 target challenge. So the first long driver during the finals, male or female, that puts a ball in this target that's going to be out on the range, if someone does it, stays in there, $10,000 in their pocket.
1: There you go.
0: So things like that that kind of like add to the level of excitement. It's going to be an unbelievable event.
1: And it's been so much fun to watch some videos and learn more about the event that I'm hosting, because out here on the PGA Tour, out on the LPGA Tour, you go and watch players play 18 holes. Yes, they obviously, you know, they go to the gym, they have their nutritionist, they're strong. But the long drive, it's a combination of strength, of cardio as well, because you're hitting, what, 6 balls in 3 minutes?
0: 6 balls in 2.5
1: minutes. 2.5 minutes, yeah.
0: Yeah, and you're doing that multiple sets.
1: Yeah.
0: So you think about that, and I know you're a golfer.
1: Yeah.
0: I know you haven't been to this will be your first long drive event, but I'd challenge you, go out and hit 6 balls as hard as you can and tell me how much gas you have in the tank to do it again.
1: And hit
0: and
1: it
0: then
1: straight,
0: to do it
1: too.
0: Again, yes. So you imagine these individuals are pacing themselves, kind of trying to peak at the right time, right? You don't want to go too hard in the beginning, but you also don't want to put yourself in a position where you're not qualifying to keep moving forward.
1: Right. I tried something similar with TrackMan. You can actually do like a long drive challenge, and it might have been 3 minutes for that one, but I did 6 balls, and I was drenched.
0: Yeah.
1: I hit it a decent way, but I'm nowhere near the guys and gals playing at this tournament. But what was really cool on Golf Talk Canada a couple of weeks back, I spoke with Brian Gregnall.
0: Yes.
1: And he is such a cool story because, I mean, he'll be one of the older players in the field, and some of his ball speed numbers are astronomical. Like some of these numbers he's posting on Instagram, like 221 miles per hour of ball speed. But
0: yeah.
1: But he's been involved in this event for quite some time, hasn't he?
0: Long time. I would put him up there as probably, you know, behind Jason Zubak and Sedlowski, obviously. Ryan Gregnall is definitely up there in that conversation as one of the best Canadian long drivers we've ever had. Cody Billinghurst, a younger gentleman, is definitely up there as well. But Ryan is kind of a veteran on the circuit, but he is a guy that can step in there. Even if he hasn't swung for a while, he just gears up instantly. And you probably got, like, he's a cardio machine. He's a fitness machine. Last year when he competed, he actually wasn't doing a lot of long drive. He was actually competing to be on stage in a physique contest.
1: That's right.
0: So he was absolutely jacked. I think he was the only hitter that didn't have sleeves on his shirt last year, but it worked well for him.
1: I have so much respect for that. Yeah, sleeveless, suns out, guns out.
0: That's right.
1: I mean, Ryan Gregnall, that's fantastic. There's so much to get into, but tickets. Are there tickets still available for this event?
0: Yes, endlesssummergolf.ca. We're about 70% sold, so I would encourage people that if you're in a position to say, I want to check this out, it's worth the drive. So if you're in the GTA area, 2 hours, it's not that far. You can make a day of it. You can make it, you know, come overnight. We have tons of great golf courses in the area. So we have so much for people to do. But endlesssummergolf.ca, you can click there. Tickets are only $37. And I will say this, too. They support charity. Like, it's a charitable initiative at its heart. That's what it was all started about. So a portion of the ticket sales actually goes to our Gleaners Food Bank locally and the Military Family Resource Center, which helps out with families that are deployed and et cetera, in the military. So,
1: well, when the ball first started getting rolling on me hosting the event, it was something that I'm so excited about. And now that we're what, 2 weeks,
0: two weeks away now?
1: Yeah. It's like 2 weeks away. I'm on my way to Belleville. It's kind of crazy how it's all coming together so quickly. I am so excited for this. And there'll be lots of coverage on Golf Talk Canada from this event. So, Jody, thanks for taking some time today. Really appreciate it. Any more you want to add?
0: Yeah, I was just going to say, like, events, you know, people always say to me, how come this event continues to grow?
1: Yeah.
0: And I just want to say that events like this don't happen without partners. Jumbo Max, you're going to see them down there if you've ever used their golf grips.
1: Mm-hmm.
0: Fantastic partners. They believe in the product. Great Canadian entertainment and so many more. But we couldn't do it without any individuals like yourself. Like, I'm thrilled to have you there.
1: Thank you.
0: Like, people are talking about it. We're excited. So no pressure.
1: Yeah, no pressure. Don't mess it up. Jody, thank you so much for your time. Enjoy your time out here. Hopefully the weather holds off. I think it will. Hopefully it's supposed to.
0: We'll be good.
1: We'll be good. And we'll get good weather as well in a couple weeks.
0: 100%.
1: Time.
0: We've never had bad weather.
1: There you go. Knock on wood. There we go. Yeah. Jody Jenkins, thanks for your time.
0: Thank you.
1: We'll see you in 2 weeks.
0: Absolutely.
1: Endless summer world long drive. I can't wait to host this. I am so fired up. All right. Golf Talk Canada continues next from our Audi Quattro studio here. We're live from the RBC Canadian Open at TPC Toronto at Osprey Valley.
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17: Wrapping up hour number two here from our Audi Quattro studio, RBC Canadian Open, TPC Toronto at Osprey Valley, watching us on TSN. You can listen to us on the TSN radio network, live video right now on TSN of players grinding, finding it, getting ready for the afternoon wave at the RBC Canadian Open, where the top Canadian right now, Adam Svensson, 4-under through 11 holes. We have Roger Sloan, 3-under. We've got Taylor Pendrith at 3-under, Eric Zhou at 3-under, Joey Savoie at 3-under, Ben Silverman at 2-under, in the clubhouse at 2-under par. All right, let's bring in our next guest here. You know her very well. We're going to do an extended Murph's Law here for the next hour and change on Golf Talk. And Kristen Murphy is back with us at the RBC Canadian Open. Hello, Murph.
10: Hi, Adam. How are you?
17: I am great. How are you doing? Welcome back. What was it like getting back on the grounds?
10: Fantastic. It was easy peasy. No issues getting up here. And I was thinking to myself, with the World Cup soccer going on downtown, I mean, I don't think there's ever been a better time to go uptown, to go north out of the city.
17: I can't recall a busier time in our city. with the Blue Jays are playing Yankees. Tomorrow, the Yankees in town, the Jays, well, they're struggling. We won't get into that. But Canada, we know TSN, the home for the FIFA World Cup. And, of course, here, the RBC Canadian Open. And what do you think about our new setup here, our new location?
10: I have to say I love the new location. There's a lot of action going on right now as the afternoon wave guys get dialed in and ready to go. And there's just, like, a lot of hustle and bustle. And, you know, the rink hole is the rink hole. There's lots going on there. I'm not sure we need to be there to add to that madness. I mean, you've got guys actually mid-tournament play, right, trying to hit a good golf shot there. So it's just a little more distracting, but this is a little bit more laid back, and I think maybe guys are a little more open to being approached, come on the show or whatever. I've seen lots of guests all week long.
17: Oh, yeah. It's been a revolving door of guests, whether it's our show, First Up, or Overdrive, their extended interview with Brooks Koepka earlier this week, which was very good. Now, I mentioned Adam Svensson, and that's where we're going to start here, because he had quite the... it was sort of a brain fart. We'll call it that at U.S. Open qualifying at Lambton. Mm-hmm. And you went to Lambton for the longest day in golf.
10: I did.
17: On Monday. Take us through that experience.
10: Yeah, I mean, it was really cool. For anyone that hasn't been to a qualifier event, it's very approachable. You know, you don't have grandstands, things like that. So you can get up close and personal to the players. It's a more laid back, I would say, atmosphere, even though maybe that's not the case for the guys that are obviously trying to qualify for Shinnecock next week. But guys are wearing shorts. It's just a different vibe. Monday morning, it was a stunning day. Lambton's a beautiful spot, as you know. And I followed Adam Svensson's group around quite a bit. I followed Garrick Hago, Max Homa, and Emiliano Grillo. Emiliano went on to qualify. Mm-hmm. Max Homa, not so much. But it was like it ended so dramatically, right? Like eight guys for three spots. And, of course, these qualifiers are happening at nine other locations in the States. And it went to playoffs in multiple locations, too. So it really, I mean, a long day made longer, I would say. But, yeah, unfortunate what happened to Svensson in the end there. But, I mean, it's a long day. You're out there grinding. And, like you said, it's sort of just a mental collapse, which can happen to anyone at any time.
17: A lapse. Uh, my, my appropriate follow-up question. Did Garrick Higo show up on time?
10: He showed up on time, and I posted some video of him on Instagram early, and I did get a few messages from people saying, are you monitoring him? Is he going to be late for the tea time? Mm-hmm. All of that was very much a topic of conversation. But yeah, he looked pretty relaxed out there. I mean, the guy is a vibe. He's got the man bun. It's kind of like a bleach blonde, long hair. I mean, like, he has a different look than sort of the classic polo and pants that you see from guys out there. So he was fun to watch, and he can mash the golf ball.
17: He can, and we often have a fashion talk on this show. We talked about Brooks Koepka and his mock tight shirts. Mm-hmm. I thought that was him walking through this, actually.
10: That's not
17: Brooks Koepka. imagine Garrick Higo rocking a visor. Is that something that
10: I think he should mix one in. Oh, I do think that would be within the realm. I'm not sure that he's close-minded when it comes to the fashion or sort of his general attitude.
17: Yeah.
10: I mean, his comments after that first round about being late for the tea time, they were a little bit interesting, to say the least. But we're great. We're happy to have him out here this week, that's for sure. And he looked pretty solid on Monday. But yeah, it was a fun experience walking around Lambton.
17: Yeah.
10: I mean, for multiple reasons. Obviously, for the Americans, some of them are looking ahead to next week. But we have a big tournament to play.
17: And we're playing TPC Toronto at Osprey Valley, the North Course. You had the chance to play here before. I know you didn't play Media Day this year. They were holding it off for the Hoot, I think.
10: We played the Hoot, which is exactly that. It is a Hoot. I'm sure that gets said a lot. Yeah, pun very much intended. But it is. I mean, you can't go wrong here, right? All three golf courses offer something different.
17: Yeah.
10: And I think that's what makes it such a great destination, especially if you're looking to do just like a mini stay and play kind of thing, because you can play multiple tracks, one location. There's great restaurants, great training facilities. There's the new putting course. I mean, there's so much to offer. One-stop shop, especially if you're anywhere close to the GTA. I mean, it's just a hop, skip, and a jump.
17: And last year before this tournament, did you get to play the North Course?
10: I did.
17: And tell us about your experience.
10: Oh, it gobbled me up.
17: Oh.
10: It's long.
17: You up.
10: It did. I mean, I think that was my first round of the year.
17: Oh, yeah.
10: Which often it is, right? Just with how timing works for Media Day. And and everyone's kind of in the same boat, just like not really sure what to expect, but you're just happy to be there.
17: Yeah.
10: Happy to be in the conversation. But yeah, I mean, it's a beautiful track. I think it certainly favors longer hitters. The fairways are wide and forgiving. So I think being accurate off the tee isn't as valued, because I think most guys will find fairways this week.
17: Mm-hmm.
10: But if you do miss, the rough is very thick. A lot of guys saying that, you know, it's comparable to a U.S. Open setup when it comes to the rough. So, I mean, we have to see how the weather plays in. You know, like today, the wind has been down, picking up a little bit, but we got rain earlier this morning, so definitely guys were going low out of the gates. But I imagine things will sort of dry up and firm up as we move along.
17: Oh, yeah. And if we get wind like we had this past weekend in the GTA, it was a 3-4 club wind pretty easily. And I can confirm the rough is thicker than last year. Why, Murph? Because I played here on Monday, and yes, I missed fairways. I was on the set at 11:55. I was on the first tee at 12:07.
10: Oh my goodness.
17: Yeah.
10: What a day for you.
17: Not much of a warm-up.
10: Adam's longest day. Maybe a long week, but a great week.
17: It's a great week. Yeah, we got Golf Talk Canada. We got SportsCenter. Everything is happening here on GTC. Murph, you're going to stick around for hour number three. We're making history, two straight days, 3-hour shows, and we got a couple of big guests coming up in hour number three. Jerome Kahn from Bushnell Golf on some of the latest and greatest from Bushnell Golf, and TJ Rule from Golf Away Tours, who you went to Greece with. We're going to learn all about your trip to Greece and what could be coming up pretty soon. All that, so much more. From the Audi Quattro Studio here, TPC Toronto at Osprey Valley, RBC Canadian Open, Hour 3 of Golf Talk Canada, next.
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17: Here we go, our second consecutive day, hour number three here on our Golf Talk Canada 3-hour extravaganza from our Audi Quattro studio here. RBC Canadian Open, TPC Toronto at Osprey Valley. The practice tee behind us, the practice putting green around us. It is heating up that fire pit right behind us that you can see right now on TSN. See, that looks like a good hang there. That looks like somewhere where our two guests here around the table, I think we would enjoy playing golf, talking about our round, and then enjoying our favorite beverage afterwards. Jerome Kahn from Bushnell Golf joins Kristen Murphy and I. Jerome, what's up, man?
0: Thanks for having me. Great to be here at the RBC again. Nice to see we're getting good weather. The morning was a bit scary, but perfect. Wind, sun, dry the golf
17: course. Did you avoid getting wet?
0: I did not.
17: Were you in the middle? Were you out the middle of the
0: course? It was the worst timing. Oh, just no. As I got here, started walking, rain came down on me. But, you know, I'm dry now.
17: So you are. Yeah, it's a nice Cherry Hill Golf Club. I will get there at some point for sure. It's on my bucket list. It's on my list. But one of the favorite things about us doing all these shows from the RBC Canadian Open year in, year out, is our annual visit because you bring toys.
0: Yeah,
17: you bring us toys out here, which is really cool. But so you're from Bushnell Golf, obviously. You've got some great products in front of you. But let's just start big picture. Just how much has the technology changed, like, since you started?
0: Dramatically. Yeah. And I think if you were to

0: you know, stressed, or they were stressed on having a slope number. We can't use it, this, that, and the other. That's kind of gone away. And so moving forward this year, we have zero non-slope options. So that's going to be the first thing from a laser. Everything's going to have slope this year. And so the new rangefinder that we have is called the Tour V7 Shift that just launched about almost a month ago now.
1: Oh, nice.
0: So this is a big upgrade from our V6. There's a lot of features and a couple cool ones that the average golfer, I think, would use. So first one, probably the biggest feature on here is going to be this is now waterproof.
1: Oh.
0: So at the price point, we've never had a waterproof rangefinder. It's always been in our top end, which has been the Pro X3 Plus. But we wanted to try to bring that down into a better price point for the everyday golfer. And so this is now going to have our IPX6 waterproof housing. So it's going to be a lot more substantial for damage to rain, because that's our number one thing that happens with rangefinders and all electronics, is they get damaged from water, right? We see it with somebody's iPhone, iPad, so this is now going to protect it from that. So it's a huge feature.
1: Well, and that's a good thing, because if you were, for whatever reason, walking with your Bushnell out in the middle of the of TPC tour,
0: yeah,
1: right?
0: This morning.
1: You'd be fine.
0: This morning, yeah.
1: Yep. Murph, for you, are you a Bushnell user? How much do you
2: I am.
1: Use?
2: I am.
1: Drink?
2: I use it all the time. And, okay. And I was, I would say, a late adopter to technology, but once I got there, you don't really go back. So I'm very curious, and I don't play in a ton of rain, but I mean, it can't hurt to have a waterproof
0: yeah.
2: rangefinder.
0: Well, sometimes, like my recent trip, you have no choice. So
1: yeah.
0: I just got back from Ireland and was very fortunate and blessed. You guys are going to have TJ. TJ does an amazing job organizing trips with Golf Away. And just got back from a trip, and it rained on us three of the four tournament rounds. So it's perfect having an device that, you know, you don't have to worry about in the rain. So,
1: well, okay.
0: Which is nice.
1: Before we get to the other products here on the desk, I mean, we can't just leave Ireland and just say, oh, you went to Ireland. I'm not going to not follow up on that. Where'd you play?
0: Well, I was blessed and fortunate to play Royal Portrush.
2: Oh. Yeah, I've heard of it.
0: Great golf facility there. Got to play Castle Rock, which is an underrated gem just outside of Port Stewart. Mm. We played Port Stewart as well, and then we played Ballycastle. So Damien, who is the head pro at Ballycastle, it's a little bit of a different type of golf course. It's a mix of parkland and links, but just the nicest guy. His son's like an amazing player. So if anybody, you know, wants to go support somebody who's supporting golf in Northern Ireland, I'd definitely say go to Ballycastle. And Castle Rock, Robert at Castle Rock was fantastic as well.
1: And Ireland is a great place that you need a Bushnell, because
0: correct.
1: There are some spots where you need to know the force carry. You need to know what it is to carry the pot bunker here, or any sort of, you know, hazard, that sort of thing in Ireland.
0: You got it. So that's a pretty great segue to the next one.
1: Oh, perfect.
0: So, you know, for the guy who travels often, and this is a model that I'm a big fan of, is the Bushnell Tour Hybrid. So normally when we play with a rangefinder, you're only getting the number two, actually, the flag. So with our Tour Hybrid, you actually, when you look through the viewfinder, it's going to give you front, middle, back. Now when you laser the flag, you're going to know exactly where it is. So most, you know, I would say a lot of private clubs, a lot of the better clubs around the world that you're seeing, they don't use a pin-coded system in terms of front, middle, back, in terms of colors. They just use it's either white, it's yellow, it's blue, and they're all the same. So you actually have no idea where they are on the course, or on the hole, sorry. And so having that front, middle, back, and being able to know exactly where it is, you're able to dial in, oh, you know what, it's behind this bunker, but that bunker is actually way closer than I think. The flag's actually at the back. So it's a really, really good tool and resource that you can do it just from shooting through the viewfinder.
1: So, and Murph, I'm sure you'll agree with me. Like, I'm someone who, if I'm riding in a cart, like I was in the Parent-Child Championship, we were discussing that before we went to break, bit of a touchy subject, we came in eighth. But what I usually do is there's the cart cam, where, you know, the little screen, it gives you a front, middle, back, that sort of thing, or it tells you what it is to the front of the green, and then I take out my Bushnell and I get the exact number. But with this product, it's all a one-stop
0: there.
1: Shop.
0: You got it. It's all there. So
1: wow.
0: This is a great, for the person who travels, does a lot of golf, this is, to me, and plays a lot of different courses, to me, this is the hybrid's way to go. If you're looking for something that's, you know, you want a daily use, super durable, then you're going to the V7 Shift is really cool. And the last feature on the V7 Shift that I didn't mention that I think is amazing, so the first time ever we've done range recall. So we all have these brain farts when we play, right? We're chit-chatting, you like laser the number in the cart, and you've maybe had a couple drinks, and then you're like... what number was it? And you normally have to pick it up and look again. So we've added

0: range recall now, where you just press the mode button, it'll basically, the number will basically pop back up on what your last number was.
1: I love that.
2: That's very handy.
0: But it happens to everyone.
1: Dude, yeah. The amount of times, whether I'm drinking with friends or not on the golf course, and they're like, what's the number? And I'm like, I told you nine times, man. Yeah. Shout out Raph to that one. Anyway, let's get to the next product.
0: Yeah, and then so those are going to be the two, you know, rangefinder laser products. And then this is our new, in terms of GPS product, we brought the Wingman HD. So this is going to be brand new. It's got two 15-watt speakers on here. The bike technology, we magnetize it to the cart. But the big thing is going to be that this is going to have a full-size 3.5-inch LCD screen that's going to show you the full view of the hole, front, middle, back. It'll give you the hazards, and also has the view map for the green finder. So you can actually pull up the green, like zoom into it, and it gives you everything on there. So it's like 36,000 courses on
2: here. So then you basically have no excuse not to just dial in your golf shots. That's the only concern I have. But that's pretty awesome.
0: That's
2: why
0: what people use against me all the time.
2: That's a serious machine.
0: Yeah. It's pretty cool. And the consumer feedback so far has been, astounding. Mm-hmm. Because people now like to play with music. I think most younger golfer, I think we're seeing it just watching and walking around, how much more of a younger generation is playing the game, even just with the fits and fashion. You know, you're a big fit person. kudos to the fit. But that is a big part of the game now, and it's amazing how much people are playing with speakers and how many speakers we're selling. So,
1: these are three great products, and there's so much technology jam-packed into these. What's the process from start to finish? Like, how long have these all been in the works?
0: Just depends on what it is, to be honest. When you're starting from somewhere already, it could be a year and a half or shorter. Sometimes it can be a lot longer. Like, hybrid took a long time.
1: Yeah. But what's a long time?
0: Hybrid would have been like 3 years.
1: Okay. Yeah.
0: Yeah. Hybrid would have been 3 years.
1: Yeah.
0: Just because to get all that, to be able to do everything and have it connect to your Bushnell app. And also, I didn't mention the Link, but all these devices now are connect to Link. They're Link enabled, which is, we have a partnership with Foresight Technology, which you'll see a lot of the guys on tour using out here, again, to help with your game. This can now link to your at-home Foresight that'll tell you what club you should actually hit as well. So
1: much technology jam-packed in here. We no longer have any excuses to play poorly, Jerome. I mean,
0: I got all the excuses in the world. I mean, that's just my game.
1: Yeah.
0: Yeah.
2: I did want to ask you, I saw that you were at Augusta, and I know Bushnell had a big presence there. What was that experience like? How was the technology utilized there at such an amazing tournament?
0: I was blessed to be at Augusta National. Great question. I was blessed to be at Augusta National for the AMWA tournament to start supporting a young Barbadian girl, Emily Odwin, who qualified, which is a pretty amazing accomplishment from a small country like Barbados in the Caribbean, where golf isn't huge, and then was fortunate to stay for the first couple practice rounds. And it was really amazing to see that at the Masters this year, we had every single player in the field use the Bushnell.
2: Wow.
1: Wow.
0: So for us, that's a pat on our chest.
1: Yeah.
0: That the best players on tour trust us and choose us to carry in the bag and to get their numbers, and that's also the best caddies in the world as well. They're going to carry it on their bag.
1: So. And especially at Augusta, a course that is so undulating that you need to know how uphill, how downhill shots are. The best players in the world trust the best technology in the world, Jerome, which is amazing. Now, those watching, those listening, they want to get their hands on one of these. Where can they find more information?
0: Yeah, I think the best place, we're proud to have an amazing partnership with Golf Town. So if you're not a member at a club, support Canadian, go direct to your local Golf Town, or you can buy it online from your local Golf Town or your independent golf store if you're Niagara Golf Warehouse. 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
1: Well, it's always a pleasure getting to sit down with you each and every year to learn about the latest and the greatest from Bushnell Golf. Thanks as always for your time, my man, and enjoy it out there at the RBC Canadian Open.
0: Thank you guys for having me, and let's have a great week out here.
1: Let's do it. There he goes, Jerome Kahn from Bushnell Golf. The latest and the greatest, the best technology in the world of golf there from Bushnell Golf. More Golf Talk Canada coming up next right here from our Audi Quattro studio here from TPC Toronto at Osprey Valley.
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1: Golf Talk Canada continues from our Audi Quattro studio. Adam had been walking by our set right now. Is he eating ribs?
2: I honestly thought it was a chicken wing at first, and I was very impressed.
1: I mean, for a pre-round eats, it looked like a rib.
2: It's a tough on-the-go food.
1: Yeah.
2: Right?
1: Like I have...
2: With a light pant? I mean, it's risk,
1: yeah,
2: but reward.
1: It's something right there here from our Audi Quattro studios from TPC Toronto at Osprey Valley, RBC Canadian Open. And right around our set right now, it is absolutely humming right now, Murph. The best in the world here getting ready to rock.
2: It is. I can almost feel someone's aura, a presence, and I look over my shoulder and it's Brooks Koepka. I mean, I wasn't shocked because I could... You can feel his presence. He's one of the big names to follow around this week, and he does have that kind of attitude that sort of gets your attention.
1: He's
2: right?
1: got the swagger to him. That's for sure. I haven't seen him. Is he wearing a mock?
2: No, he's not wearing a mock, but I think it's too hot for mock weather.
1: Come on, BK.
2: I worry that it might not be in the cards this week.
1: Well,
2: but we're going to have to just wait and see.
1: I mean, he wore it at the Masters, so anyway.
2: Time will tell.
1: Brooks Koepka off in a notable group with Nick Taylor and Ryan Fox.
2: 12:48,
1: 28 minutes away. And Brooks Koepka has a couple of times now maybe been a topic for Murph's Law. And he's a fascinating story, isn't he? How he's really changed since his return to the PGA Tour.
2: Majorly. As a human being, it seems like he's changed. He definitely seems like a softer version of himself than we've seen in past years. I think there is a humbling of sorts that went down with him after having to make the decision to leave LIV, come back to the PGA Tour. But I also think that he has been surprised by the warm welcome he's received. I think if you were in his shoes, in his head, as you make your way back, you're thinking, am I going to be getting dirty looks all over the driving range, wherever I tee it up, you know, because... It is a complicated sort of situation, guys that could have gone that didn't, you know, leaving a bunch of money on the table, guys that wanted to focus more on their own legacy, the history of the game, traditional professional golf, and Brooks elected to take the money, right, and sort of cited spending more time with the family and what have you, and now he's back, and I think the PGA Tour is very happy to have him back, and I think it's okay to change your mind. I mean... It's a long life, right? So
1: absolutely,
2: I think he's been humbled by how people have received him, because I think it would be easy to go the other way. And I mean, his pedigree speaks for itself. This is not a periphery guy we're talking about, a guy on the fringes. This is a 5-time major champion, right? I mean, he's going to be teeing it up potentially next week, right? At Shinnecock, looking to win where he won back in 2018 on the second end of a back-to-back winning U.S. Opens, which is incredibly impressive. So I think when you have the resume, I think it allows you a little bit more leeway to make a return like he has, where maybe as some of the other players that haven't accomplished as much, they would be maybe received a little bit differently.
1: Brooks Koepka, fourth in strokes gained approach this season, 132nd in strokes gained putting.
2: Yeah.
1: One of these weeks, he is going to putt decently, and if he does that for four rounds, he's just going to win. It's just stats.
2: For sure. And it seems like it's only a matter of time. I mean, we see guys tinker with the putter all the time. I mean, Brooks was on Overdrive earlier this week, and he was talking about all the different putters he's tried to sort of use, put on the shelf, dust off another one. I mean, it's ongoing, and it's not uncommon in professional golf. So I think it is only a matter of time. He has mixed results this season, which I think is to be expected, playing a different style of golf than he has been. But the talent is there, so I think it's only a matter of time. He has 3 missed cuts this season, but a number of top 20s and a T14 in his most recent start. So I think it's this could be his week, and talk about a heck of a winner for the RBC Canadian Open. Outside of a Canadian winning, I think Brooks Koepka would be up there with the top storylines that I'm tracking for sure.
1: He's off in 25 minutes with 2 past RBC Canadian Open champions, the defending champ Ryan Fox and the 2023
2: what a
1: champ.
2: What a group that is.
1: Right?
2: You have to think like that might be the most popular group to follow around this afternoon, I would think.
1: There, they will definitely, I would agree with you. Another very popular group will be the All-European trio of Shane Lowry, Robert McIntyre, and Alex Fitzpatrick, who has been one of the great stories in all of golf this year with what happened at Zurich with his bro, and then since then, he's also played a lot of great golf, too.
2: He's played amazing golf, and he's done so not in, you know, tier 2, tier 3 tournaments. Like, we're talking about signature events, just racking up top 10 finishes. It's been so impressive. He has multiple wins now, and that sort of solidifies him as a player to watch. I mean, we've always watched Matt Fitzpatrick, his older brother, but it's pretty cool that Alex has been the Fitzpatrick story. But I mean, how interesting would it be if both of them were in the mix come the weekend? Because I'm a bit of a sicko. I'm always watching that sort of game within the game to see which brother plays better week in and week out. Yeah. I've done it with like the Højgaard twins, and I don't know. I just find it kind of fascinating because you figure growing up, these guys would be playing competitive golf with each other like every single week. So now on the biggest stage, I don't know. I think it's kind of a fun story within a story to track.
1: Three top tens for Alex Fitzpatrick since that win at the Zurich Classic of New Orleans, and he's currently 20th in the FedEx Cup standings. I mean, this time last year, this guy was outside the top 200 in the official golf ranking. Now he's 73rd. Now he's playing a lot of great golf. And it's really cool, too, because, you know, Matt Fitzpatrick, he's very data-driven. Alex doesn't quite seem that way. They seem to be totally different people and players, right?
2: Yeah, they definitely do. And I think that makes their story even more compelling because you've got two guys that grew up together playing the game together, but they have different approaches and everyone has their own way of going about their business out here on the PGA Tour. And it's just kind of what clicks for whoever, whichever week, you know, maybe it's the putter that makes a difference for a guy that specific week or finding fairways, but you just never know on the PGA Tour. And I think this week we're obviously so blessed with such a deep field. Mm-hmm. And I think about the potential scenarios for come Sunday down the stretch. And I mean, there are juicy, juicy storylines because there is such a strong field. We know that we've got the US Open on the east side happening next week. So like, it's very strong for that reason. But I think we also know that guys like playing here. They like playing the RBC Canadian Open. They like the way they get treated when they come here. I mean, the details, nothing goes unturned. I just look around and it's a very good vibe here. You've got the Muskoka chairs, it's kind of a friendly, approachable mixing and mingling and lots of space here too, right?
1: Yeah.
2: Like, and no one's really cramped getting into their practice routines. So I think it's such a good fit for this tournament. And then you add in the atmosphere with Team Canada and the World Cup come tomorrow. I mean, it's a very unique and once in a lifetime opportunity, really, to have the kind of atmosphere where we're really supporting Canadian sport in general, not just golf, not just soccer, but you can watch the soccer here, you can track the golf there. I mean, it's a unique and wonderful time.
1: It really is. And behind our set here, you were just talking about those Muskoka chairs behind us that I've been waxing poetic about. Really want to sit in at some point during our venture here. You had the chance to sit in those very chairs during the winter, right?
2: I did, yeah. I brought my kids up in the winter to check out the scene. TPC does an amazing kind of winter setup, the outdoor skating rink, there's s'mores, fire pits, all of that, yeah, right behind me, just the winter version. And it's a great place to come and meet, have a nice meal, go for a skate. They have snowshoeing at night too, all lit up. So yeah, it's a great destination and doesn't just have to be for the RBC Canadian Open, but all year round.
1: I tried to decipher if that's or those are two players just having a quick chat or maybe debriefing their round. They've got badges on.
2: One guy has shorts, so I'm thinking he might
1: probably
2: not be teeing it today.
1: But the other does have cleats on. He does have pants on. Anyway, we'll do some investigative journalism and research to find out if we can see who that player is. Now, we've both been very fortunate to travel around some great places in the world with our friends from Golf Away Tours. And when we come back here on Golf Talk Canada, TJ Rule from Golf Away Tours is going to join us right here on set from our Audi Quattro studio here, TPC Toronto at Osprey Valley. We're live from the RBC Canadian Open.
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1: Coming down the final stretch of Golf Talk Canada here from our Audi Quattro studio here from TPC Toronto at Osprey Valley. RBC Canadian Open is well underway, and we have a new solo leader. Sahith Theegala has made a birdie on his 17th hole. He has a one-shot lead over Sam Ryder and Tony Finau, who are in the clubhouse at 5-under. Ricky Castillo also at 5-under. As is Canadian Adam Svensson, who's just made another birdie, 5-under, one shot off the lead. You can see our leaderboard right now on TSN. Shout out Sean for doing that so quickly. Way to go, Sean. Great work. Okay, bringing you back into studio now, and you guys have seen this guy on our show many a time, TJ Rule from Golf Away Tours, who you've been just about everywhere over the last calendar year. For those who don't know, where have you been living for the last 12 months?
25: Yeah, it's been a different year this year. Not the same sort of traveling around to golf destinations and doing that kind of thing. But yeah, our family decided to take a little adventure this past year. Our son, who's 7 years old, Julian, we decided to take him around the world to go to a school in Bali, of all places, in Indonesia. And so we went there last August, and I just came back last week, and he's still there for a couple of days. He's got his last day of school today, and then he's back next week. But we had an incredible time there. It was an unbelievable place to live and an amazing experience, and got to experience some of the golf in that part of the world too.
1: And are you going back, or are you?
25: No, I'm here and here for the summer, and then another adventure in the fall.
1: Oh,
25: we'll talk about that another time. We'll tease that one.
1: Okay.
25: More of a golf destination.
1: Yeah.
25: We'll see how that goes.
1: Oh, really?
25: Yeah, that's
1: a good teaser right there, man. Go. Okay, so you spent a lot of time in Bali, and you've played golf just about everywhere. So tell us about some of the venues and places you've played golf in the last calendar year.
25: So first of all, people always ask me, well, how's the golf in Bali? And unfortunately, there's not a lot there. There are a couple of really, really good golf courses that closed, unfortunately, in the last few years. But hopefully they come back. There is one course there called Hundara that, you know, it was built in the 70s. And in the 80s, it was actually top 100 in the world. So it's a very, very good golf course, but they just struggle with the conditioning, and they're trying to bring it back, but it's a bit of a struggle. But aside from Bali, there's some amazing golf in that part of the world. It's very easy to get to places like Vietnam and Thailand, which I visited both of. I hadn't been to either one before. It's both of them have just a great variety of golf and a lot of good quality golf. Tons of golf courses. It's very good value. So for people who are looking to get away to a place that's a little more value conscious than some of the top end destinations that we traditionally think of, that we've always talked about in Ireland and Scotland and England and places like that. You know, it's a little further away for Canadians to go for sure. But once you're there, the value is pretty amazing. And the experience is really cool. You get caddies with every round. They're great at not just carrying your bag and giving you yardages, but they're lining up the ball for you. They're reading greens. They're very active and really good caddies. And so that experience was really, really good. And aside from the golf, there's obviously great food and tourist attractions and a lot of things to see off the golf course as well. So it was really great to see both Vietnam and Thailand. And we look forward to sending people there, some of our clients.
1: Well, and Murph, I know we just had Jerome Kahn on and talking about built-in excuses to play better golf. golf, and he was showing us great Bushnell products. These caddies sound amazing. We're trying to, you know, create more excuses to not play bad golf. But that's where I was going to follow up, because he posted these great photos, these great videos of these caddies who have maybe some unique clothing on. It might look a little different to us here in Canada, but for them to do all that for you on the golf course, it seems like a great experience.
25: It's amazing. Every experience I had with a caddy there was fantastic. Some people don't love having a caddy, but the caddying there, you know, they'll be as involved as you want them to be, right? So, you know, I trusted them to read the greens. They know them better than I do. They've been there for 10, 15, 20 years. And so they would just line them up, literally line up the line on my ball, and occasionally I'd make one. So it was nice to have that experience. I really enjoyed it. I think that everybody should buy into that when they're over there.
1: I love that with TJ Rule from Golf Away Tours. Now, we have had the opportunity to travel together. We were in Spain, we were in Portugal. You weren't in Cabo when I was there back in January. But at some point last year, we got an email and it said Greece. And I was like, golf in Greece? I wouldn't really put them together if I'm being totally honest with you. But I wasn't there, Z wasn't there. In comes Murph.
2: Yeah.
1: Murph representing Team GTC.
2: Tough assignment.
1: So I'm kind of going to hand the floor off to you two, because I wasn't in Greece. I want to learn all about your trip to Greece. So TJ, first, tell our audience where you guys were in Greece.
25: Well, first of all, it was great having Murph pinch hit for you guys.
1: Yeah.
25: In fact, you know, I don't want to say she was more fun than you guys, but like she was
1: I'm pretty boring. Yeah.
25: Well, you know, she was great to have on the trip. So it was, you know what, it's a resort that's relatively new. You know, in the golf world, it's been around. I think the first course was built about 10 years ago. There are four golf courses there. The resort is called Costa Navarino, and it's on the west part of Greece. Now, Greece isn't really known as a golf destination until this place came on the map.
1: Yeah.
25: And a lot of our European colleagues, like, raved about it for years. And so they kept wanting us to come over and see it. And so we brought a group of clients over and pros, and Murph came with us, and we got to experience the resort. And it's a bit of a trek to get there. I'll say that. You know, it's like a lot of the great golf destinations in the world. Yeah. They're not that simple to get to. It's about a 3.5-hour drive from Athens. But we combined a bit of Athens with it as well. But the resort itself, four resorts on the property. We stayed at the Westin, which was really nice.
2: Yeah, it was.
25: It goes all the way up to, you know, a 6-star Mandarin hotel, which is like, you know, off the charts. So you've got a whole variety of different hotels to stay at, and four very different golf courses. Even though they're all in the same area, they're very different feels. Amazing views, great conditioning, and then we had some great food experiences off property.
2: Oh my gosh, yes.
25: We were hosted so well. Like, the service there is just off the charts. And, you know, the place, despite it being, hard to get there, it's worth it when you get there. And then, like I said, you can combine, you know, a trip to Athens, a couple days there as well. It's just an amazing destination. And for Europeans, it's really easy. For us, it's not as easy, but it's worth it when you get there. It's pretty awesome.
2: Well, and to your point, just about outside of golf, which I think everyone is really pleasantly pleased with, all four golf courses, each one was a bit different, like you said, but I mean, no shortage of views. It was stunning, like really quite breathtaking. And you don't normally associate Greece as a golf destination, but what I think it really offers is the things in addition to golf as like a full package destination. When you consider the food, the nightlife, you can do the history with Athens right on the end like we did, and because it would feel like a sin to go over to Greece and not go to the Acropolis, right? It's like, didn't see any history what are you doing? But it was very approachable, and I think there was something for everyone. And to your point about the four different styles of resorts, if you wanted to go with a family, a group of guys, a group of gals, a couples trip, like I think you could really customize it to whatever your needs are. With the options there. And yeah, I mean, I can't say enough about the food.
25: The food is amazing.
2: I still haven't really had Greek salad since I've been back, because it's just not the same.
25: Not the same.
2: No.
25: And we had this great food experience where we went to a house, and there were a couple of ladies who owned a restaurant nearby, and they allowed us to help them cook. And so we were in there, you know,
1: really?
25: In the kitchen, all of us helping out, and then we got to eat what and none of us got sick. So I guess it was
2: I think we did as best we could.
25: Yeah, but it was a great trip, and it's a great place to go. Weather-wise, you know, we went in April, early April, and it's not hot, but generally it's dry. And temperatures in the high teens, so it's a good way to kick off the golf season.
1: So you guys both mentioned variety of golf, and they were different. How were the golf courses different?
25: You know, a couple. One of them is sort of by the sea, and has a little bit more views of the sea. A couple holes that run along it, not quite as hilly. A couple of the others are up in the hills and have just incredible vistas. And you know, even though you know they. they all played very differently. They all were challenging, but actually different varieties of challenge. So mm-hmm. one of them was a little bit easier, a little bit shorter golf course. You can kind of start off with that one, get you into the week. But just overall, they just had a different feel, and everybody thought that. And when we pulled everybody after the trip, mm-hmm. it seemed like everybody had a different list of how they like the golf courses, yeah. which is always a good sign of that the golf courses are all very good and all very comparable in quality.
1: It's almost the ultimate great sign of picking a great golf destination right there, yeah. because everyone has a different opinion of a golf course. Some people love a great golf course because they had the round of their life. Some people go out and play a golf course, maybe didn't play their best, but understand the landscape, the values, the views, the bunkering, whatever it yeah. may be. So that really is the ultimate sign of a great golf destination. Now, I was with Ashley Zibrick, actually, in BC on a TaylorMade trip a week and a half ago, and she was just waxing poetic about the same thing. But what was the over-under on Greek salads consumed while you were gone?
2: I mean, me personally, I don't know, 8 maybe?
1: Including one
2: on the flight home, which, by the way, I was shocked by that one. But yeah, it was like one more for the road kind of thing.
1: That's a risky endeavor on a plane.
2: Yeah, but it was great. I mean, like every post-golf lunch, dinner, I mean, like nothing missed. Mm-hmm. So that was, it just added to the experience.
5: Yeah, absolutely.
1: For you, how many Greek salads?
25: Oh, geez. You know, I've always been the one to say you don't make friends with salad, right? Who's that, Homer, right? I'm not a salad guy, but I had my fair share of Greek salads that week because they were delicious. So, yeah, I had 3 or 4.
1: Anything else food-wise that really stood out to either of you in terms of something you took down, that like a memorable meal?
25: It was that meal that we made. It was just such a cool experience. Yeah. And then we ended up dancing afterwards to some Greek music, and they brought out some fancy drinks, and it was a neat experience.
2: Yeah, and authentic experience, which was cool to sort of venture off the resort, but the resort had so many different options as well.
1: Yeah.
2: So you couldn't really go wrong, but yeah, that one stood out too.
25: For sure.
2: Yeah, dancing. There were some questionable moves, but
25: that's some good video.
1: We have a camera here. We can play video. No, we're not.
25: Not right now.
2: No.
1: And we have lots of Golf Away Tours Greece content coming out on our YouTube channel as well. And something, TJ, that's I found really cool about these trips is it's like this forever bond that you have with these people. Like, we still keep in touch. We still have a Spain group chat.
25: What's
1: from 2021 in November when we went, back when Omicron was a thing. Remember that? Back when COVID and all the swabs. Let's not bring that up on here. Yeah. Oops, I just did. Portugal, same thing. Like, that was an amazing time. In Cabo, I know you weren't there. No. Ron was there. Cabo was incredible.
25: Yeah.
1: I couldn't play golf because I tore my pec the week before, so that was a boneheaded move on my part.
25: Yeah.
1: Tuesday's arms and back. Shouldn't have done that. But Cabo was incredible. It was such a good time. And Greece seemed like an amazing time too. And Murph, it seemed like you guys had a great group.
2: We had an amazing group, and it's funny you say that because the group chat was actually popping off about an hour and a half ago.
1: Oh.
2: Emma DeGroot fired something in there. She had her Costa Navarino shirt on, and she said, like, are we going back? And I was like, yeah, just give me the date. I'm there.
1: Reunion.
2: But yeah, it is a real bonding experience because you're kind of spending every minute of the day with a small group. And I find that golf in general is the ultimate kind of get to know someone thing to do when you don't know people that well. It's a lot of downtime. You're walking between shots, and you're out there battling together at times and celebrating together at other times. So I couldn't recommend it enough in any golf trip, but specifically with TJ and Golf Away Tours, because they do it up proper.
1: Absolutely. We had Greece, we've had Spain, we've had Portugal, we've had Cabo. And now TJ, T-minus 18 days.
25: Mm.
1: Mark and I are off to Ireland.
25: The ultimate.
1: We are so excited to go. It'll be my third time going, and I'm excited to play some different courses that I haven't been before. Do you have our Rota off by heart?
25: I got it up here.
1: You got it up there? Tell our audience about it.
25: Yeah, and it's about time you get to this part of Ireland.
1: Yeah.
25: I've talked about it so much, and it's one of my favorite spots. My last trip there was last summer when I was over for the Open and played a lot of these golf courses, and you're going to absolutely love it. It's a bit of a different feel from other parts of Ireland, but you're starting off at Carn, which is, you know, at the end of the world, as they say. It's as far west in Ireland as you can get, and it's like playing, people compare it to playing on the moon. I don't know how many people have played on the moon. I guess one, but but you know, it's got such incredibly high dunes and like just such a drastic property that it kind of blows you away. Mm-hmm. So you'll love that. And then Enniscrone is one of my favorite golf courses in Ireland. The back nine is, you know, the last stretch of like 13 through 18 will blow you away. It's just incredible. You're playing County Sligo, which is just a little bit more of a traditional links course. Got some elevation, but it's got a little bit more of a flatter feel to it in areas, which I love. I love that style of golf of links course. It's one of my favorites over there as well. You're playing in Nairn and Port New, which was redone recently by Gil Hanson. It's an incredible golf course as well. And then where are you going up to? Rosapenna. So Rosapenna Resort just opened a new course a couple of years ago called St. Patrick's Links. It's now, you know, one of the top courses in Ireland. An unbelievable property, and then you're playing Sandy Hills there as well, which is an old Pat Ruddy design, and a tougher golf course, mm-hmm. but a really fun one. Cool little golf resort there, and then you're getting across to play the ultimate in RCD in Royal County Down.
1: Yep.
25: My favorite golf course, and whenever anybody asks me, it's top of my list. I haven't played it in a number of years, okay. So I'm a little jealous I couldn't come along on this trip. Oh, I was hoping to get out there with okay. you guys, but I can't do it, but RCD is right up there, so to finish the trip on that golf course will be a treat.
1: Yeah, I've had the pleasure of playing Royal County Down three times. I've played Enniscrone once, Carn once, and Rosapenna once as well, mm-hmm. and can't wait to get back there. Murph, have you been to Ireland?
2: I've been to Ireland, but not since I was 15, taking grade 12 English, so it was a bit of a different trip.
1: Oh,
2: yeah.
1: Wow.
2: No golf.
1: Okay.
2: Just learning.
1: Well, we should change that.
2: Yeah, we should
1: get you to Ireland.
2: It'll happen.
1: And we'll have a lot of Irish-related content on Golf Talk Canada. Now, TJ, before we sign off, a couple things. A, Mark, during our Year in Review show last year, we always make predictions for the upcoming year. And he predicted, I didn't know he was doing this, he predicted that I would make a hole-in-one on this Ireland trip. He did out of nowhere.
2: Oh.
1: Like, we're talking like Rory to win the Masters, Scotty to do this, Nelly to do this. Oh, Scully's going to make a hole-in-one in Augusta. I'm sorry.
2: Sorry.
1: But, I mean, for him to bring that up, that's quite something. But in all seriousness, though, those watching, those listening, who want to go on the golf trip of a lifetime, how do they get in touch with you?
25: Yeah, go to our website, golfawaytours.com. You can find all the information there and how to get in touch with us. We love talking golf and golf travel. So if you're thinking about doing a trip, just call us up and we'll just talk your ear off about different destinations, as you can tell. And so passionate about it. And, you know, we take pride in having been to most of these places and being able to talk the talk. So, yeah, if people are thinking about doing it, it's never too early. We're doing trips for 2028 right now. So, it's never too early to start looking into a trip. So, yeah, golfawaytours.com.
1: Love it. Well, we both had the opportunity to travel with you to some great destinations in the world. Thanks so much for taking some time here at the RBC Canadian Open. Go enjoy some great golf, and I hope to see you soon.
25: Thanks, buddy.
1: There he goes. TJ Rule from Golf Away Tours has joined us here from our Audi Quattro studio at the RBC Canadian Open, TPC Toronto at Osprey Valley. We'll wrap up this three-hour extravaganza next.
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1: 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I love being live here from the RBC Canadian Open because we can give you some live leaderboard updates. Your leader right now in the clubhouse, Sahith Theegala. 6 under par right now, a 64 in round number one. His odds right now on FanDuel, by the way, 22-1 right now. Adam Svensson among those tied in second. He is one shot off the pace. How about 2016 Masters champion Danny Willett? Ooh, Danny Willett in the clubhouse at 4 under. Billy Horschel in a 4 under. Matt Wallace in a 4 under. Matt Fitzpatrick 4 under, one hole to go. Taylor Pendrith also at 4 under par. Tommy Fleetwood 3 under par. Ben Silverman in the clubhouse at 2 under. Okay, Murph, in closing here, it's a beautiful day here now at TPC Toronto at Osprey Valley. It appears the rain has come and gone. What are you most looking forward to today?
2: Just watching some golf, following around a couple groups for a few holes, and yeah, just watching the best go about their business. I mean, I always find, no matter how many times I see live PGA Tour golf, I mean, it's never boring to me. It's always so amazing just the sound the ball makes coming off the club face. So it's a treat, and hopefully, you know, that maybe translates into my own game at some point. Mix in some of the Bushnell technology. Next thing you know, you're in Ireland on a golf voyage. I mean, it might all come together. You never know. But yeah, I'm going to wander around the property.
1: Good.
2: And enjoy myself. How about you?
1: I love that. I might be wandering. I might go check out the merch tent.
2: Oh, that's a good idea.
1: I've heard some great things about that, but I'm looking forward to just cruising around. Might go see the rink hole for a little bit, see what the atmosphere is like there. But Murph, that's all the time we have. It's been a crazy 3 hours. Thank you for sitting in and co-hosting for the last hour 15. I want to thank the rest of the guests who joined us. This is a long list on this day. Mark Sacchino, Golf Canada President Adam DeFalla, Brandon Charlebois from 3 from the Tee Golf, Sean Rosalski from First Tee Canada, Rich Latour, the drummer from Majors Golf Band, Tyler Torrieri, Junior Players Tour, Jody Jenkins, Endless Summer Long Drive, Jerome Kahn from Bushnell, TJ Rule from Golf Away Tours, Kristen Murphy here from TSN. It's been a fun 3 hours. We're back tomorrow, 10 a.m. to noon, just on the TSN Radio Network. Enjoy the coverage today, and we'll see you back here tomorrow, right here from our Audi Quattro studio.
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6: Earlier on the show, Basketball Hall of Famer Chris Webber. Still to come, Dutton Ranch star Hart Denton. Bengals head coach Zach Taylor. And now, it's Rich Eisen.
20: Hour number two of the Rich Eisen Show is on the air. Chris Webber was on in hour number one. Boy, have we been chopping up this game four of the NBA Finals, and why not? It was epic, legendary stuff of that'll be echoing throughout New York sports and maybe San Antonio sports history for generations to come. And I know that sounds like an exaggeration, hyperbole, whatever you want to call it. But it's the truth, certainly in terms of Knick fandom. 844-204-RICH is the number to dial. The actor Hart Denton is in this new show for all Yellowstone fans to take in. The biggest original series launch in the history of Paramount Plus, Dutton Ranch, every Friday on Paramount Plus, and also airing on Paramount Network, a network us Yellowstone fans know very well. Hart Denton, along with Cole Hauser and Kelly Riley and Ed Benning, are in this terrific show, Dutton Ranch, and he loves talking ball, both basketball and football. He is a diehard Cowboy fan, TJ Jefferson. Oh, so, like, me and him are going to be best friends. So he's about to come on out here and chop it up. And then Zach Taylor, the head coach of the Cincinnati Bengals, will join us in hour number three. Chris Brockman is at his son's step-up from kindergarten. Yeah. So Susie Schuster, who is on Women's Sports Now with Sarah Tiana, who will no doubt not be on that show today because she's with
4: Kate. She's taking the day off.
20: Susie, good to see you sitting in Chris's chair today.
4: It's great to be here. And if you were driving past Coldwater Canyon last night, you might have heard you losing your mind, which was awesome and really fun. And of course, I took a video.
20: Well, you know, me losing my mind last night is part and parcel of being a Knick fan.
4: I thought you were going to say part and parcel of being married to me.
20: No.
4: I'm not sure where you're going with that one.
20: That part. It's kind of my way of getting to, you know, one last bite at this game for Apple and a little bit of a deep dive. Because the pressure that we were talking about 2 days ago about which team is under the most pressure to win game four. I came on here and was talking how the Spurs need to win this thing, because if they don't, they'd be in the position that they're currently in, down 3-1, needing to win three in a row against a team that had bounced back from a loss that snapped a 13-game win streak within the playoffs. And so that would be a terrible position for the Spurs to be in.
5: Chris was pointing out, well, you also don't want to be the team that's blown a 2-0 lead to put you on the precipice of becoming the first team in NBA Finals history to blow such a lead, having won both of those first two games on the road. You've never seen that before.
10: Right, right.
5: And I was beginning to see Chris's point last night very fast because my throat was tightening. Okay. That's for sure. And the reason why is there were so many hallmarks last night of ghosts from Knicks past in Madison Square Garden. The two fouls on Karl-Anthony Towns, followed by a flurry of three-pointers from the Spurs, and then a lack of cohesion from the Knicks, and a total unraveling so quickly was jarring. But with 41.7 seconds to go in the quarter, first quarter,

0: just because we like reminding everybody how taking in this show makes you smarter. Remember, we had Sean Elliott on before the NBA Finals, and Sean Elliott was in the 99 Spurs team that won it all in Madison Square Garden, I might add, and also has been calling Spurs games since the middle aughts. He came on and talked about a guy no one was talking about to keep an eye on in this series.
1: The one pickup I got to say that I really liked was getting Jose Alvarado. When I saw that, I really thought that would help buoy the Knicks because he's been a pain in our side for a long, long time. High energy player, really smart, just brings another level to that team when he's out there on the floor.
0: Yeah, Sean Elliott giving you a little heads up. And Alvarado's making threes and he's facilitating the offense and the comeback is on. Comeback is on, and I'm thinking to myself, all right, so maybe that flashback to a time where Ewing and the Knicks fell short.
2: I'm surprised you didn't get a T for that single league.
0: Yeah.
2: I'm really shocked they didn't T you.
0: But you know what, though? It was just absurd to see it. And by the way, Alvarado, let's give him a little bit of a pop right here. Roll it.
3: Said it, two kids from here, right? You know, I'm not going to sugarcoat this. I was about to cry, not because obviously we just want more, but I'm in Madison Square Garden in the fourth quarter with playing with these guys, and we playing for something special. I was just, it just is excited. It really is something I couldn't put in words. And like I said, this we could get excited and enjoy this, but we got one more to do.
0: Sure.
3: You know? So that's the main goal, the next game.
0: Sitting next to Carl Anthony Towns, who's from New Jersey, talking about two guys from here. And you know, all due respect to Jose, you don't have the ghosts like I do.
4: But he's born in Brooklyn, raised in Queens.
2: I said this yesterday, yeah.
0: And it's great. But and it was helping the comeback, and I'm still sitting there thinking to myself, is this possible? And then the Knicks have a chance at the lead with another Spurs turnover in the hands of Josh Hart, who has a clear path to the basket. He does not dunk it. He, for some reason, decides to finger roll it towards this basket, and it goes off the back iron. And I turn to you, Suze, and I turn to Cooper, and I'm like, this is just like Patrick Ewing in Game 7 of the Eastern Conference Finals in 1995 when Jordan was out and the Knicks had their best chance to finally go ahead after blowing it the year before against the Houston Rockets. This is it. They're going to go back to the finals. They're down by 2 points. Ewing, for some reason, can't get to the basket to dunk it. He decides to finger roll it.
2: It was his calf, right?
0: And it went right off the back iron. And it was the same basket that Hart did the same thing. And I'm like, this is not going to happen, is it? I mean, ghosts everywhere. And so last night wasn't just a comeback. And it wasn't just a lifelong memory made for Knicks fans. Last night was an exorcism. That's what last night was. And the guy who had the Ouija board was OG friggin' Anunoby. And just asked Josh Hart about that. Listen to this soundbite after the game.
5: This game was crazy. Like I said, you know, I got a special shout out, you know, for OG, man, because he saved me, at least for this game, a lifetime of, you know, regret. So, yeah, man, shout out to him.
0: Shout out to him. And also a little shout out to Carl Anthony Towns, because Hart was the one who was on Castle in that last play that the Spurs ran. And it looked like Hart was properly back screened by Wembanyama, and had Cat not gotten his hand on the Dylan Harper inbounds pass, Castle might have just had an easy pass to that basket. Instead, he had to put one up, and Hart did block it. He did block it, and that was the end of the game. And again, Hart is one of my favorite Knicks. I love him. He does absolutely everything. You know who also was one of my favorite Knicks that came out of nowhere? John Starks. And he is out there along with the rest of those Knicks, those OG Knicks. He's right there with Spree, and he's right there with Marbury, and he's right there with Ewing, and he's right there with Larry Johnson. And you know what they all have in common? ringless sitting there, and every Knicks fan to be shooting you straight thinks exactly that. We're thinking about Starks in the 94 finals. We're thinking about Ewing in the 95 Eastern Conference finals. We're thinking about everything that I just said. Last night was an exorcism. That's the way I'm taking it.
6: This house is clean.
0: That house is clean. Because what we saw last night of even Brunson missing one short. Short. I couldn't believe that ball was short. And OG coming in and tipping it in with his hand with 1.2 seconds to go is exactly what hadn't happened in the 90s and certainly the 80s. They showed Bernard King as soon as that game was over.
2: Yeah, they did.
0: My favorite Nick of all time.
2: I thought about you in that moment, yep.
0: Okay. And all of it. So the Knicks do have to come up with one more because it would be a very Knick-like thing to go back to San Antonio, put the pressure on in Game 6, and then force a Game 7 from everything else that I have just told you. But I'm going to believe last night was an exorcism, and this is it. And they do have the wherewithal to come up with one win in the next two games and not even put the pressure on for a Game 7.
2: The guy out in front of the garden smudging and saging
0: looked like he needed some more sage at one point last night. You know, it's what it felt like to me. So yeah, that video you keep on mentioning of me, I mean, it involves curse words and it involves just relief.
2: It involves fandom, man.
0: Relief, you know? Relief.
7: Because how many bottles of red are we talking?
2: Yeah.
4: Half. I think you were 3/4 of the way through a mascot.
0: Yeah.
2: But yeah, I get it, man. As someone who, like, you tend to keep your sports fandom outside of Michigan. You kind of downplay it for your job, and I understand because you stay professional.
0: Well, also,
2: but this is different.
0: Just to quickly interrupt, I mean, there are Spurs fans out there that are like, okay, I'm in pain. So, yes, I appreciate you saying
2: that. Yeah, I mean, but you got it's fine, man. Every now and then, you got to let it out. And so I feel you. I just pray one day one of my teams gets to a point that I get to feel like this again instead of when I was, you know, 6 years old.
0: Well, the neat part for you is you've got many markers on the sports table. So odds are one of the dozen are going to hit.
4: Listen. Well, you know, Rich is a passionate Rams fan.
0: Oh, stop it.
4: I feel like he's celebrated.
2: See, I got multiple college teams because there's over 170 D1 schools. Like, come on. Okay. Like,
0: all right.
2: But in the pros, yeah, I'm pretty locked into one, maybe two.
0: Or three.
7: One, maybe two.
2: One football, no, one baseball, one
0: I appreciate back. Your two sentiment. Basketball. I appreciate your sentiment.
2: I'm not going to give you the sentiment anymore after that.
0: Hart Denton in Paramount Plus's Dutton Ranch. He's in our green room coming out. He's next. This is the Rich Eisen Show. Your phone calls at 844-204-RICH behind Hart.
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0: whenever it's, we mix some of the old shows Cowboys me, up man. Together.
1: It really is.
0: You just sit back. You can't believe you're...
1: I'm in shock that they know who I am.
0: Back here on the Rich Eisen Show, everybody. That was fun with Hart Denton.
1: Yeah.
0: Look at him. Like, oh, I have these cards that I made up of this player that nobody's ever really heard of, with all due respect.
2: Cowboy just pulled them out of his pocket.
0: 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Manny in El Paso, Texas. Manny, do you need a hug, bud?
3: Buenos dias, amigos. ¿Cómo estamos todos?
0: What's up,
3: as a matter of fact, I don't need a hug, sir. I would want to give you a hug because you deserve this.
0: Hey.
3: You've been waiting for this moment for a long time. Yeah. Miss Susie somewhat teasing you with, oh, here's some more wine, love. How's that? No. Last night, the Spurs deserved to lose. And it hurts to say that because my wife is a Spurs fan. But when you're chucking up four threes, missing, deciding to chuck up four more, hello, what are we doing here? Mm. Wimby pointing to a skull, that's not his game. What is he doing? I can hear his voice. Oh, Mr. Robinson, Michelle Robinson, I mean your head. Like how do you say, a baguette poking a hole through a brown pickle bag. Oh, wow. That's not his game. What is he doing? OG's tipping. Yeah, I know it's World Cup time, but is that the new mano de Dios moment like Diego Maradona? I mean, that's just me. And I have this question. New York buzz. I mean, right now it's Knicks fever. But how does this compare to the 96 Yankees when they returned to glory, the 94 Rangers when they hoisted the cup, or the Giants being the Pats in the Super Bowl two times? I said two times.
0: Nice.
3: Other than that, I just want to say farewell from El Paso. High of 103. No chance of rain. No chance of snow. The Spurs took a blow. They pulled a Homer Simpson. They went dope. It's always a pleasure to talk to the effing folks of the Rich Eisen Show. That's my Anna Mansbach moment.
4: Wow.
3: Tell me that, guys. I love you guys.
0: Man, well done, Manny in El Paso. If we racked people, we would rack him. There goes Manny in El Paso, everybody.
1: Manny always comes correct.
0: Hey, just to reiterate what I said the other day, as Manny's like, where does this rank in terms of the way the city felt? He gave the Yankees finally winning the World Series after a long drought in 96.
1: Yep.
0: He mentioned the Giants beating the Patriots twice in the Super Bowl, right? And he mentioned the Rangers in 94. The only comparison.
1: For the Yankees.
0: Out of all, nope.
1: No.
0: Because you hate the Yankees.
1: Don't hate them.
0: Yes, you do. And if you don't.
1: My family are Yankee fans.
0: I got it.
1: Don't hate them.
0: Good enough in that respect. But the Mets fans were not rooting for they were rooting for the Yankees to lose. Like, and they hate the Braves. They hated Chipper Jones. You hated. I mean, Mets fans hated the Braves.
1: That's why I was rooting for
0: They were
1: for
0: rooting
1: the
0: for the Meteor, to use the phrase that Chris Brockman likes using all the time. But no. The comparison would be the 94 Rangers. You know, and that's because if you're not an Islander fan, and there's not many Islander fans that reside in New York City. I mean, part of my upbringing was listening to Marv Albert on the radio calling Knicks games and Rangers games. And, you know, the organist would play just like always, like, you know, dun, dun, dun, dun, dun, dun, dun, and you go, whatever, you clap and you say, let's go, you know, your team or what have you. They would chant Pot Van Sucks for Dennis Pot Van.
1: Yeah.
0: Okay, Pot Van Sucks. The other blue seats, which is what the upper deck of the top tier of Madison Square Garden, they would say the most vile things towards the Islanders. Everyone hated the Islanders in New York City, certainly when they won all those Stanley Cups in a row, the famed drive for five. I hated the Islanders. Most everybody in New York City did. But again, the Knicks and the Rangers count Yankees, Mets, Jets, and Giants fans all amongst their fan base. And there's hardly any other team in New York City outside of the Rangers and Knicks who could say that. Because any Yankee fan that says, I root for the Mets when the Yankees don't win, is full of it. Or they're not really a Yankee fan. I said that. And the same thing for the Mets about the Yankees. And the Jets and the Giants don't have that same rivalry, but again, when the Knicks and the Rangers do what they're doing, the city has a palpable pulse and energy to it. Just stop acting like morons after they win. That's all.
1: Yeah,
0: I saw somebody threw something at Wemby as he's going back to the hotel. Come on now.
2: So
0: you ruin it for everybody when you do that. But other than that,
1: have your fun.
0: Orange and blue skies, baby.
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1: 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You can bet on it.
2: Good afternoon, everyone, and welcome to Gameplay. I'm your host, Matthew Cause. We are brought to you by FanDuel. Get more ways to play your game your way. You're welcome, FanDuel. Every time I did another hate bet on the Spurs to win the series when they were up by 10, 12, 15, 20, 25, 27 points, I have no bitterness to be down. This is maybe the highest amount I've ever lost in a series. I'm going to be down when it's all said and done, as long as the Knicks win one of the next three games. I'll be down almost $100, which for our show, Owen, that's a ton of money.
3: It is, but emotionally, I don't think you've ever been higher.
2: Oh, no. I woke up at, and again, these games end late. I woke up at 5:45 this morning, and I couldn't sleep. And I rewatched so much of that game. Knicks winning by one at the buzzer. They're up 3-1 over the Spurs in the NBA Finals. To the point there, my opening thought today was going to be a World Cup preview. So what we're going to do is I'm going to take a lot of that preview, and I'm just going to throw questions by one of our soccer experts, Owen. So I'm going to throw all these in ones at you because 3 o'clock today, it gets started. The World Cup gets started at 3 o'clock today. But I just woke up at 5:45, and I just reworked it and did a Knicks-Spurs opening thought. Maybe I could have probably focused on Guillermo Ochoa, the Mexican, the number two keeper for Mexico. The fact he's here is incredible because the backup injured his Achilles, tore it in March. So Ochoa, one of the most famous Mexican keepers ever.
3: Ochoa. We might see him. Ochoa.
2: Yeah, Ochoa. That's what you know what's funny? Okay, so anyway, the point is, I rewrote in new opening thought, we'll do it in a second, about the NBA final game from last night. This giant amount of World Cup preview stuff I did, we'll get into a little bit later. Because again, Mexico, South Africa, 3 o'clock today. And Ochoa, who was on the bench for Mexico in 6-10, I'm not the only one that doesn't forget when he robbed Neymar in 2014. 8 saves over Brazil in an 0-0 draw, a 0-0 draw in the group stage back in 2014. How's that for some knowledge there, Owen?
3: He's missed a World Cup.
2: He is.
3: Great knowledge. 2014, my favorite World Cup.
2: Yeah, so, and it might be the final time. Anyway, I got to try to stay focused because I'm all over the place. And my thing I want to tell everyone listening, don't take this for granted because tonight we're going to have Carolina and Vegas. And that's been epic. And you're having the NBA Finals. That's been epic. You got the World Cup starting today. Heck, you got the Yankees are in town for the Blue Jays. By the way, in terms of emotional swings, how about Max Scherzer? He gets strikeout number 3,500. The crowd gives him a standing ovation. He waves to the crowd. And then soon after that, he gets clubbed by the Phillies. His ERA is over 10. And I'm making jokes about I kind of wish Max Scherzer's daughter hadn't have written a very cute letter to Blue Jays management. But think about the emotional swing for Max Scherzer as well last night.
3: I mean, you got to know by now, I've seen enough Max Scherzer first innings to know that one out, one strikeout is obviously not going to do it. It feels like those first innings are a big struggle for him. I don't have any exact stats on that, but...
2: I have a stat on it.
3: Okay, please.
2: His ERA is over 10, and he never gets more than three innings.
3: There you go.
2: That means that first inning can't be a good one.
3: No, it's not. It's not. In an ideal world, he's probably not in a five-man rotation for the Blue Jays.
2: Mm-hmm. Bo Levi Mitchell taking on Zach Caleros tonight. Two Warriors as week two of the CFL season kicks off as well. But let's get right to it. Let's get to my opening thought.
4: Time now for Matt's opening thought.
5: Oh, I'm sorry. Did I break your concentration?
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7: I mean, it's really nothing more than a self-absorbed monologue, a chance for Matt to rant about something and pretend he's a serious radio personality instead of a gas bag. Let's face it, he stole this idea from Dennis Miller.
9: Now, I don't want to get off on a rant here.
25: I'm as mad as hell, and I'm not going to take this anymore!
2: If I could show you the Microsoft Word document of all my notes, it would have looked like John Doe from Seven. Remember his journals that he was keeping? There was hundreds and hundreds of books of journals that Morgan Freeman found. It would look like that. So then I took all the notes, and I just did a classic thing. I want to do my top 10 thoughts from the Knicks 107-106 win over the Spurs. It's an old trope. It's an easy, cheap way of doing it, but so much happened. Number 10. We all thought it was over in the first 2 minutes. Don't lie.

moving on. Number nine. We all thought it was over. Devin Vassell, his awkward three-pointer, 62-38 for the Spurs. Mike Breen saying everything is going the Spurs' way. At that point, I imagine a lot of people thought it was over. Point number eight, we all thought it was over. Mike Breen starts talking about, well, what was the largest comeback ever? He did this when now the lead is 62-38 after yet another, about 30 seconds later. Suddenly, we're talking about the Celtics and the Lakers from like 2007. Finally, one last one on this theme. Point number seven, we all thought it was over. Go back and watch the halftime show. You know what most of it was? It was Shaq and Draymond Green singing Wu-Tang. Because the Wu-Tang Clan was performing at half. It looked great. By the way, this is rarely said. I kind of felt bad for Wu-Tang. Do you think the crowd was in it? Considering the Spurs at half set a record for the most three-pointers. They made 14. They scored more points in a first half in NBA Finals history for any road team. The Spurs made 14 three-pointers. The Knicks had 13 baskets in the first half. This game was done. Point number six. The moment you could see the Spurs were too young for the moment. There's 2.5 minutes left in the third quarter. Spurs are up 87-72. They take three three-pointers in like an 18-second span. They miss, they get the offensive rebound. They miss, they get the offensive rebound. They miss again, and this time they don't get the offensive rebound. We'll play you the sound later of Charles Barkley saying, "We saw the dumbest basketball team in the history of civilization." The Spurs, at one point, had a 25-point lead, and they took eight straight three-pointers. At that point, they were just hucking up shots. They didn't care. And yes, it was a 15-point lead, but this is a Knicks team that came back from 22, you know, the fourth quarter against the Cavs. Spurs scored 30 total points in the second half. My fifth point, or my top 10 points, point number five. The funniest moment from the crowd, fourth quarter, OG Anunoby hits a three. Now, by the way, we got a bang from Mike Breen at that moment. Knicks are now down by four, 4.5, timeout. Larry David, maybe the king of curmudgeon on TV, his entire shtick is I'm upset, I'm angry, I'm complaining. He was jumping up and down. Can you imagine Larry David being happy? He was high-tenning. Strangers around him. Taylor Swift was going nuts. Whatever. Larry David going nuts. Now let's do number four. The sneaky moments. First, sneaky dumb. Because it didn't really get brought up a lot. It is now. But De'Aaron Fox. You got like 30 seconds, 20 seconds to go. Brunson misses a shot. Leads to a deflection. It leads to De'Aaron Fox. He's got the ball. He's got a chance for a layup. Spurs are up by one. Instead of just holding on to the ball, try to take an extra second off of the clock, shoot some free throws, five-second game, he goes for a layup. That was dumb. What's worse, who is he trying to get a layup against? OG Anunoby. Anunoby blocked the shot. Speaking of blocks, this is the super sneaky moment that a lot of people missed. And by the way, I don't blame you. You probably didn't wake up at 5:45 and rewatch the game. On the final play by the Spurs, they're throwing an inbounds pass. Karl Anthony Towns, it's not a dramatic block, but he gets a little bit of his tippy fingers on it and just knocks the trajectory of the shot enough. So it flattens it. Pass just, you know, falls a couple feet short. Go back and watch that play. Stephen Castle was wide open. He had curled around the defense. He had an easy open lane to the basket. If Cat doesn't block that, there's a minimum of 50-50 chance the game ends with a game-winning dunk by Castle. Point number three. Jalen Brunson, fourth quarter hero. He had a great game throughout. It was only him and OG Anunoby scoring. His final three-pointer cut the lead to one. Who did he shoot it over?

0: Wembanyama. When the Knicks got their first lead of the night, who did it? It was Brunson. Who did he do it against? Castle. His floater gives the Knicks a 105-104 lead with 88 seconds to go. He did that while playing 44 minutes. And there's different versions of 44 minutes. You could do a soft 44. No offense to Morris Peterson, but Mo Pete, near the end of the wraps, he was just jogging from three-point line to three-point line. Yeah, you know where I am. We joked he was the Phil Kessel of the Raptors. I'm on the ice. I'm on the court. I'm not going to take a lot of punishment. Even a Steph Curry, who, you know, was very physical for him to get around all the screens, he wasn't getting beat up the way that Brunson was getting beat up last night. Point number two. Victor Wembanyama in the second half. This is now a pattern. Now, game one, late game turnover, jitters. Okay. Game two, horrible turnover, pass that goes off the back of Castle, fouls Brunson. You can, you know, write it off and say, well, you know, heat of the moment, couple seconds left, pressure got him. Okay. What happened last night was not a collapse, a choke in the final moments of a tight playoff game. It was the second half. Third quarter. 1 of 5 shooting. Had 3 points. Fourth quarter. 2 of 8 shooting. And he missed 3 free throws. He had 8 three-pointers. How many three-pointers did he take in that second half when his team was up by 20, 25, 18, 16? This is not about making the youthful mistake at the end of a game. I don't know what the hell happened in the second half. My final point, don't trust plus minus. OG Anunoby, you know what he was for the game? He was -1. You know what Jakob Poeltl was in 7 games against the Cavs? +5. That Anunoby three-pointer, again, that got Larry David to smile and got a Mike Breen bang, cut it to 4. He blocks the Aaron Fox layup with under 10 seconds to go. He hasn't blocked that shot. It's now 108-105, like 4 seconds left in the game. That game-winning basket, how smart was that? That game-winning basket by him, that is the perfect marriage of basketball IQ and athleticism. And he gets a little lucky. Everyone's like, we're not going to guard the inbounder. Everyone had their back to him. And you just watched him glide, glide, glide. Glides through everyone, then flies up. Perfectly times the tapping. But what about after the game? So calm in his post-game interview with Lisa Salters. It sounded like a game in February where they beat Utah by 9. Yeah, you know, just did my job. It's what we do. It was crazy. When no one else could score, it was Jalen Brunson and it was OG Anunoby throughout. 33 points on 10 of 15 shooting. One of those shots like a heave at the end of a quarter. 6 for 6 from the free throw line. Also, only 1 turnover in 41 minutes. OG Anunoby had some playoff moments with the Raptors. We'll remember his last-second three-pointer to beat Boston. But he was injured. He missed all of 2019. Well, he had his moment last night. And think about this. My final point, my number one point. The Knicks have been around for a long time. And now the greatest shot in the history of Knicks basketball is OG Anunoby. Hell of a night. I'm glad I turned off the movie. I'm glad I turned it off to get back to the basketball. And that is my opening thought.
1: I'm finished.
0: Did I talk too long? Did the bed end?
2: Right at the buzzer.
0: Right at the... Does they go to Chattanooga? Right at the buzzer.
2: It's the best way to describe it.
0: What's that?
2: A deep breath out. It's the best way to describe it.
0: I mean, but everyone was confused.
2: Yeah.
0: Ernie and Shaq and Kenny and Charles and Mike Breen and everyone was totally... No one knew how to describe that game.
2: It's a top 3 finals game in my lifetime. Maybe a top 2. Probably the best non-clinching NBA game I've ever watched. Either that one or the Ray Allen shot.
0: Yeah.
2: It felt like a March Madness game. Especially towards the end, because you had the initial blunder from Josh Hart and OG Anunoby and De'Aaron Fox saved Josh Hart.
0: Oh, yeah.
2: Saved him hours of sleep, stress for the rest of his career, memes, whatever. Like, nobody did Josh Hart a bigger favor than De'Aaron Fox, than consequently OG Anunoby. But it felt like a March Madness game from those blunders. And the most ironic part, you know who was courtside watching De'Aaron Fox?
3: Who?
2: His college coach, John Calipari.
0: Wow. Oh, that was Calipari. That's right. Yeah. Yes.
2: So it was just, it, like you said, like it almost didn't feel real. And I woke up this morning having to recheck the box score and watching highlights. I think that's the greatest comeback I've ever seen. I was going to say any sport, but it's 28-3-esque.
0: By the way, that's one of the biggest losers of that game last night, Falcons fans.
2: Yeah, yeah.
0: They're like, oh, thanks. We got to be reminded. All right, we'll take a break. You know what we'll do? We'll play all the different calls of the OG Anunoby game winner on the other side and why that game, what's going on with Victor Wembanyama reminds me of LeBron James' first year with the Miami Heat, and also why that game reminds me of Doctor Strange from the Avengers Endgame movie. There's a ton to get into. And we're going to get hockey. Corey Schneider is going to join us at 2:30 as well, as we got Game 5 between the Hurricanes and Vegas. Yeah, packed show coming up.
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0: 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Lotto Max, dream to the max. At one point last night, if you'd bet $2 on the Knicks to win Game 4, you would have won $68. It was plus 3,400. That number actually seems low. Felt like it should have been even higher. But the Knicks have done this over the years. Remember last year against the Celtics, even with Tatum, the amount of times they came back to being down 20, or their crazy comeback in the final 8 minutes against Cleveland in Game 1 of the Eastern Conference Finals. By the way, quick note, Moses Bembito is in. He's made the roster, but Owen, listening to Duffy earlier on First Up, it feels like he's on the roster, but don't expect to see him in Toronto and maybe not early on in Vancouver as well.
1: Yeah, that seems like the most likely outcome. I think you called him Moses Bembito.
0: Did I? I might have. It's going to happen today.
1: It will.
0: I'm not going to lie to you. I'm going to have more name screw-ups today than on most days.
1: I'll be here, and I will not judge.
0: No. I don't. Just correct. I just need you to correct. So speaking of correcting, Victor Wembanyama, and by the way, you notice we haven't done the choke conversation. Like last night's game was both an incredible comeback and an incredible choke, however you want to describe it. You could even just be boring and say it was both. But you know what Wembanyama reminded me of in the second half? When LeBron James went to the finals with Miami the first year with him and Wade and Bosch, and they lose in six games to Dallas. It's one of the biggest upsets in recent NBA Finals history. The underdog doesn't usually win. That's why, you know, everyone is still amazed by what they're seeing in this final. But LeBron shrank in the moment. And go back, for anyone who's too young to remember, he was being guarded by J.J. Barea. J.J. Barea is not much bigger than me. And everyone kept wondering, why is LeBron not going to the hole? Why is LeBron not physically dominating? Why is LeBron hanging out around the three-point line? And then the offseason, he started to work more and more on the low post moves. He just increased his whatever was in his toolbox in terms of what his offensive game was, what his moves, what he could go to. That's what I was thinking about watching Wembanyama last night, because that was a no. I mean, defensively, still the best defensive player in the league. But it was a stunning, not only a no-show offensively, but so many bad decisions.
1: Yeah, it was ugly offensively in the second half for sure. But that comparison is one of the biggest compliments you can give to Victor Wembanyama. Because what you're doing is you're comparing a 22-year-old to LeBron James in his physical prime.
0: Yep.
1: And last night's game doesn't change the outlook or the potential for Victor Wembanyama. Like, he still has that GOAT level potential. Like, Michael Jordan got owned by the Pistons and the Celtics for his first, what, like 6, 7, 8 years of his career. So these Spurs are ahead of schedule. And that's going to happen. Like, stuff like that's going to happen. But the last 4 minutes of the game, is just looking back on it. I rewatched the last 4 minutes, and I don't think you could possibly play a worse 4 minutes of basketball. Like, they might have been better off just holding the ball and getting a 24-second violation on every single possession.
0: They would have. Yeah. I think they got outscored by Jose Alvarado. And remember, so my one tease, okay, we're going to have to save it because Corey Schneider is going to be joining us. So we'll play you all the radio calls of OG Anunoby a little bit later. But for anyone out there who knows the Marvel movies, the Avenger movies, Endgame and all that stuff, there's one scene where Iron Man is talking to Doctor Strange. He's like, "Hey, Doctor Strange, what are our odds of this working out?" And Doctor Strange is like, "I've done 4 billion computations and not many work out for us." There is 4 million different computations of how that game could have gone differently. There is so many different paths where the Spurs should have won that game. They needed so many things to go wrong on their end, and they needed so many smart things to go right by the New York Knicks. And it all happened in that second half. And one other quick point. Here's how crazy this comeback was. At the end of the three quarters, you're like, oh, my God, the Spurs only scored 14 points. Oh, boy, the Knicks, they must have the Knicks. They've got this game, right? No, they were still down by over 20. The Spurs had 14 points in the third quarter. And they were still down, or they were still up 95-75 with under 10 minutes to go. Under 10 minutes ago, the Spurs had a 20-point lead, and they lose.
1: Yeah, like it wasn't a 30-0 run. There was points in the third and fourth where the Spurs had some fight back. Like they were shooting a lot of threes, more than I would have liked for sure, but they made some. There was some fight back at times going to the very end.
0: A Harper layup, 71-42, and you could hear some light booing going on, and it was deserved. All right, on the other side, Corey Schneider is going to join us. We'll get his thoughts about who should start in net. And also, Dylan Nurse is now asking for a trade. We'll get his take on that as well next.
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1: 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You can bet on it.
6: Welcome back, everyone. This is Gameplay on TSN 1050. I'm your host, Matthew Cause. I'm going to let you know, I have been bad in the first half hour. I have been rambling. I have been messing up names. And I blame staying up late to watch my Knicks come back to win last night against the Spurs. And then I woke up this morning at 5:45 and I rewatched it. Because we're going to have Corey Schneider. He's on the line. He'll join us in 1 second. As I was going to break, I wanted to tease the fact that Corey's on. We're going to talk about the goaltending tonight, Game 5. But also, it's not just Dylan Larkin who's now looking for a trade. A member of the Edmonton Oilers defense also is. And here's what I said. All right, on the other side, Corey Schneider is going to join us. We'll get his thoughts about who should start in net. And also, Dylan Nurse is now asking for a trade. Oh. Corey, good afternoon. Thank you for being on the show. I called him Dylan Nurse. Maybe I was thinking of Dylan Larkin. I'm all over the place today. I'm going to need you to carry this interview.
7: Well, that was a heck of a game last night, so I can't blame you. We were watching it, too, and I'm a Celtics fan, so this is slightly painful for me, but it's fun to watch all these Knicks fans finally have their moment, so I don't blame you one bit.
6: I appreciate, except for the word finally. It felt like you were making fun a little bit, and rightfully so. Did you get PTSD what the Knicks did last night? Because there was kind of a similar thing they did to your Boston Celtics last year.
7: Yeah, I mean, this seems like a team of destiny. They kind of stunned the Celtics last year when I thought they were going to go pretty far. So I'm just more disappointed my Celtics couldn't get out of the first round. That was pretty embarrassing, but it's been fun to watch. I mean, I didn't think the Knicks had it in them, but there's something about them right now. It's like a team of destiny.
6: It's crazy. By the way, have you ever sensed that? Like, have you ever been in a locker room? Maybe not even like this, like, you know, this crazy comeback win in the Stanley Cup final. But have you ever had that in your career where you guys in the locker room, you knew something special was going on, even if maybe the outside world didn't?
7: Couple times, yeah. I mean, I had some college teams with my colleague Brian Boyle, actually, who played with me at Boston College. And we had a year where we lost a lot of talent, so it was supposed to be a rebuilding year. And then we hit the tournament, the league tournament, and got hot and won it. And then went to the NCAA tournament, made all the way to the finals, and lost to Joe Pavelski in Wisconsin. But we were a 3-seed. We weren't supposed to be that good. And all of a sudden, we just got hot at the right time. And it felt like we were going to pull it off, but we just fell short. So that's about the closest I can remember.
6: Joe Pavelski, you mean future Toronto Maple Leafs head coach, Joe Pavelski?
7: It seems like everyone's getting an interview. I'm waiting for my call.
6: I know. I'm insulted. My producer Owen's been interviewed by Keith Pelley in MLSE. I don't know why I haven't gotten one either. All right.
7: I know. I'm waiting, so just give me a ring.
6: Yeah, exactly. Come on, Keith. Corey's here. You know, he's a good fella. He's made an all-star team. He's over 420 games, NHL Network. Come on. Give him at least a shot. All right, Corey, the question you've probably been asked a lot, is either of these goalies, are they going to be a star at least in one of these games?
7: I mean, I've been saying that whoever steals a game first might win the series. And Bussy, well, he didn't steal it. He was good enough and made the saves when he had to. But it feels like if you get a grade A goaltending performance, you're going to win because there's so many goals going in and a lot of turnovers, a lot of sloppy play. So if one guy can just elevate and kind of take over the series down the stretch here, that'll be it. And, Carter Hart's been decidedly average, but 2-2. So if he can step up his game like he did the second and third rounds, that could determine the outcome of this whole series.
6: I don't know if you know who's going to be starting in net tonight for Carolina. Brind'Amour has been, you know, doing what you'd expect, keeping it close to the vest. But what did you thought about his explanation for why I didn't even dress him in game four? It's like, I want, if I'm going to give him a rest, I want to make sure it's a real one, so he made him a healthy scratch.
7: Yeah, you know, and I was speculating too after game three with that goal interference call that waved off the goal. He got his bell rung pretty good. I know he's had some concussion issues in the past, so I also wonder if he just didn't quite feel right. You know, plus he's been dealing with the tragedy of his agent and friend Claude Lemieux, yeah. And you know, just maybe emotionally he was a little tapped or drained. But you know, I don't know if he. It sounds like he'll be available for tonight's game, but I would imagine they would stick with Brandon Bussey. I mean, he you know, he made some big saves. He made some more athletic saves than Anderson has in the series. So. I don't see why you go away from him, and then you still have Freddie there for game six if you need him. So I'll be interested to see, but I'd be stunned if it wasn't Brandon Bussey.
6: No, you're right. Actually, it's a good way of putting it. The series is tied at two. Give Anderson more of a break. Bussey was good enough to get the win. That seems to make sense. And Bussey played a ton in the regular season. Corey, I'm wondering, are you surprised in just what this series has been with, you know, the amount of goals? Every game is a multi-goal comeback, first time in NHL history. Because, you know, Carolina came in, they allowed the fewest goals in the playoffs. Vegas had allowed the third fewest goals in the playoffs. And now every game, there's like 7 to 9 goals.
7: Yeah, I mean, I can't make a sense of it. Even, you know, we watch the game as the analysts up top, and we're just shaking our heads constantly. As soon as you think you have a beat on the series or the finger on the pulse, something else happens that completely flips it on its head. And I think you nailed it. It's the defensive side, because we thought coming into this it was going to be a grind, low scoring, you know, fighting for every inch of ice. And there's been some of that, but then there's just been head scratching turnovers and missed assignments and lack of big saves and key moments. And it's just been a goal fest. So I think all of us watching, you know, we can't even predict this right now, because like you said, whoever maybe tightens it up defensively or gets a goaltending performance could close this thing out here. So it's really uncharacteristic of both these teams, just how they got here. I think that's why it's so surprising.
6: Yeah, and on one level, it is so entertaining, much like in the NBA Finals where everyone was expecting one thing and it hasn't happened. It's the same thing here. Like, do you know anyone, any of your colleagues, any other former players, agents, people that you're friends with who are connected in the NHL? Does anyone have a sense of who the better team is or who should be favored to win? I mean, I know Carolina, technically, they have home ice. They have home ice in two of the next three games if it goes seven, and they had the better regular season. But do you have a sense on who the better team is?
7: I mean, my sense of the first three games was probably Vegas, because, you know, they got off that slow start in game one, but that's understandable, and found a way to come back and win. And then I thought they had the better run of play in games two and three. You know, they built those leads. In game two, the game was over. It was 2-0, and there was nothing happening. And I thought they were going to slowly just choke that game out, and they let Carolina back in, and they stunned them. So, and then, you know, the 4-0 lead in game three. So it seems to me that they were, you know, getting outplayed in the first, but surviving, which is kind of the recipe against Carolina. They always come out hard. So it's like, if you can survive that first 10 minutes or so, you can slowly kind of work the game in your favor. But then I think last game, Carolina did what they wanted to. They got some goals. They didn't just win the shot battle. They won the goal battle. So I don't know if Vegas is getting tired. Like, Jack Eichel looks a little fatigued. He's played a lot of important hockey this year. So I don't know if Carolina, they look more rested. They look more energetic in game four, and now they're coming home. So I suppose Carolina might be the favorite to win in my book right now, even though I thought it was going to be Vegas after three. So to answer your question, I can't really tell who the better team is at this point.
6: Nah, listen, there's nothing wrong with that. I think if all of us are being honest, it's a lot of, I don't know. You know, to me, the one guy, and I think this will probably be one of the big storylines on your network and everyone else leading up to tonight's game, is Sebastian Aho. He's got one goal in his last 13 playoff games, and that was a power play goal when they beat Montreal 4-0 in game four. I think, you know, if we're going to do the individual stories, that might be the first one I lead off with.
7: Yeah, he's got to step up here these last couple of games. We talked about a lot that we don't know if they can win the series without their first line going the way it needs to. And obviously they shook it up a little bit. They switched Martinook and Jarvis and just trying to find some sort of chemistry. But, you know, we saw glimpses of Aho had that great pass in the comeback in game three to Taylor Hall in the back door. And that was like, there he is. That's him. But he just hasn't looked threatening when he's got the puck, and he's not getting to the dangerous areas. He's not getting good looks. And, you know, for that, your number one center to be like that, it's a hard way to win. So they've been doing it somehow, and they might still win without him. But again, he's another, you're right, if other than the goaltending, if a guy like Sebastian Aho or that top line can get hot and create some offense here, that would tilt the scales to Carolina because their second line has been so good and Jordan Staal's been so good. They've been manufacturing goals from other places, but that would be a huge advantage for them because it would force Vegas to defend three lines and would test their depth. So that's another key player to watch.
6: Joined on the line, former NHL goalie Corey Schneider. Actually, Corey, let's talk about Jordan Staal for a moment because he's 37 years old. How hard is it to play that position the way he does when he is so close to the goalie? And the closer you are to the goalie, usually the more hits you take. How painful a role is it for Jordan Staal right now and what we've seen from him?
7: Well, I mean, it's got to be painful. He's built like an ox. He's the strongest guy in this series, in my opinion. You see him blow guys out of the faceoff dot, winning net front. I don't think Vegas has an answer for him in front of the net, and that's hard because as a goalie, when he gets free releases or he's able to just plant himself on top of you, it's like an eclipse. There's nothing. You can't see anything, and you can see Carter Hart working to see around him, and Gauthier Bear on the point has done a great job just funneling the puck down there and letting Jordan do his thing. So it's not just his size, though. It's his hands, his ability to tip pucks, his ability to, again, win those battles in front of the net. We've seen him score rebound goals, that incredible goal last game. So, I mean, I think he loves it, though. I think he's played this way his whole career, and that's why you're the captain, because you do those thankless things where you just take a beating in front of the net and in the name of trying to do whatever you can to win and score goals. So he's really impressed me this series. He's still got a lot in the tank, and I don't think there's anyone in Vegas who can handle him physically, and he's taking advantage of that.
6: How much would he annoy you if you were in net?
7: Oh, it'd be brutal because there's nothing you can do. I can't move him. My D can't move him. You know, you might try to give him some jabs or shots, but I don't think he cares. So you're really just it wears on you throughout the series. You just get annoyed that, oh, God, here he is again. I'm going to have to work my butt off to just try to find the puck, let alone save it. So, you know, that's kind of, I don't say it's a lost art, but, you know, fewer and fewer guys are willing to do that and have that skill.
6: Yeah.
7: And he's one of them.
6: Yeah, because that skill, it requires you to take a lot of punishment as well.
7: Right.
6: You know, I'd rather have the skill of, I'm going to hang out here closer to the face-off dot. You guys go there.
7: Yeah, the Mitchie Marner skill is what you want.
6: Yeah, exactly. I was going to go Phil Kessel. Incredible scorer.
7: Phil Kessel,
6: yeah, but I don't really need to take as many cross-checks. Before I let you go, I'm wondering, and it just came out a little while ago, Darnell Nurse requesting a trade from Edmonton. He's got many years left on his deal. Dylan Larkin requesting a trade where it was originally just three teams, and all the teams are teams that are close to winning a Stanley Cup. Of those two, and he's got a bunch of years left with the Red Wings. Of those two stories, was there one of those two that caught your interest?
7: Yeah, I think the Larkin one surprised me more because, you know, you hadn't really heard a whole lot out of there. And obviously, you know, with Nurse, it's sort of been percolating, you know what I mean? He's a fine player at $5 or $6 million, but $9 million is a lot. And I think Edmonton's got their reckoning coming with Connor up in 2 years and probably more like a 1 year window. And now you hear the Babcock stuff. Like they're doing whatever it takes right now to keep him happy and win. So, you know, you thought something may happen with Nurse at some point, but the Larkin story to me, you know, I don't know, this is conjecturing, but I think those guys over in Italy at the Olympics, the U.S. players, got a taste of winning, and a lot of conversations were happening because I get the sense he's not the first American star who's in a place that's not winning that may ask out. And the other thing you said, the three teams he picked, they're close to a cup. They're also got American Olympians on there, some buddies that I'm sure they want to go play with. So I keep an eye on that. But, yeah, I mean, he's in a tough spot, though, too, because he's got five more years. Stevie Y is not going to capitulate. He's not someone who's easily kind of backed into a corner. So I can see that one getting pretty messy. But I was just stunned the way it came out and how it became so public so quickly for a guy who he thought was – fine and content being a Michigan kid and the captain, and it was really surprising to me.
6: It's kind of like the Miami Heat. They all go to the Olympics and, hey, right. Look, there's LeBron, Bosch, and Wade on the same team.
7: Exactly.
6: Scale 1 to 10, the comedy factor of Edmonton can't even get the coaching thing right, and now they're going after Babcock. I'm sure McDavid and Draisaitl said sure, but the NHLPA has to investigate.
7: Yeah, it's an 11. I mean, yeah. You couldn't make this up. We all thought Babs was gone or you'd never hear from him again after what happened, but it just takes one, right? It takes one team or yep. one thing, and you know, they don't even know if they can get him yet. He's got to get cleared by the league and the player association, so this thing isn't over yet, but you know, they're trying, but I just you know, leave it to them to kind of go with the one guy that no one thought are off the board. So I'm not sure who's the driving force behind it, but it's going to be interesting if A, he gets cleared, and B, he ends up in Edmonton.
6: I don't know what it will mean for some of the players for the Oilers, but gas bags like me in the media, I am rooting for Mike Babcock to be the next head coach.
7: They get to look at his phone before he comes in, if he gets the job.
6: Oh, yeah. I love it. It's like, and second, they should ask him, write down a list of all the coaches you ever coached with, right, about who worked the hardest, the least, and then reveal that list maybe on the NHL Network.
7: There we go. Hey, we'll take the pub.
6: Yeah, exactly. Thanks, Corey. Thanks for doing the show. Sorry about your Celtics.
7: That's all right. They'll be back.
6: They will. Actually, yeah, they will be. I think they're going to be just fine.
7: Yes, they will.
6: Yeah.
7: All right. Well, appreciate you having me on. Thanks so much. Enjoy the game.
6: Yeah, thanks. Take care. That is Corey Schneider now with the NHL Network, and just played ages in the NHL and was made the All-Star team in 2016. Did you like how he did that? Yeah, you know, he said, oh, the Knicks, finally. I'm like, oh, what happened last year to your Celtics team?
4: I mean, he's not wrong.
6: He's not wrong.
4: He's not.
6: All right. I'm going to take a
4: break. You know what? It feels like the year for all of the it's going to be your teams mm-hmm. to win. You know, England, maybe the New York Yankees. I was going to say the Dallas Cowboys, but that feels very far away.
6: Yankees, they won it in 2009. Get them out of this conversation. The Yankees won it in 2009.
4: I don't remember that.
6: I know, you know, if you were alive for the last time that team won, then it's not a big deal. You know what the worst part is? And I know we got to go. The worst part in all this is, if and when the Knicks win, it's going to be 4 seconds before everyone starts making comparisons to the Maple Leafs. Don't think I'm not all writing in opening thoughts. Don't think I don't have Matthews and Nylander and Marner and Tavares. If you guys had an ounce of Brunson in you, maybe the situation would be different. But we're not going to do that today. That's a predictable topic for another day. On the other side, back to celebrating all that is OG Anunoby.
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28: This could go flat for Jalen Brunson. Allow him to operate at the top. One-on-one. Brunson gets it. Fires up a three. Shot no good. The triple. It's gone. It's gone. It's gone. With 1.2 remaining. Let's take the lead. OG Anunoby. And it's 107-107.
6: In the first half, the New York Knicks were sending out a massive SOS, down by nearly 30 points to the San Antonio Spurs. And someone should call the police, because the Knicks stole game four last night, beating San Antonio 107-106. Thank you. Oh, I'm sure that game is going to sting for Spurs fans for ages to come. I promise I'll stop. Oh, and I could do police puns
4: I have no doubts.
6: Oh, my God. Because let me tell you, being a Knicks fan, it feels like you're the king of pain. And now a guy that was with the Sacramento Kings screwed up late in that game. Oh, my God. I am on fire. OG Anunoby with the winning shot. Now I've stopped. Okay. Oh, and I promise I have no more puns in me. In fact, let's get back to the sound. No one wants to hear me yammer like this. Actually, I want to give credit to the San Antonio Spurs radio call. Usually, when the team that has the bad thing happen to them, the emotion of the announcers is, and the shot is up, and it's good. And the game was brought to you by Toyota. Don't forget to check out the new sedans. Like, the emotions go flat, everyone gets sad. But here's the Spurs radio call.
28: Anunoby looking, gets it to Brunson, tiptoes the line, saves it, pulls up deep three, off the front of the rim, tipped up and in, and the Knicks have taken the lead with 1.2 seconds remaining. OG Anunoby with a follow-up tip.
6: Not, but like, actually, like, just head emotion of the moment versus just sounding very disappointed. I've been very professional there.
4: A lot of respect for that.
6: Yeah, yeah. And last one, let's do the ESPN radio one. I thought, like, you'll hear the call, and I thought Doris Burke had some really good points here. Here's the ESPN radio call of the game-winning shot by OG Anunoby.
28: Anunoby gets it into Brunson. Brunson pulls a quick three off the front rim. No, tip it, good for the lead with 1.2 seconds to go. OG Anunoby flying out of nowhere, and this place is rocking at the Garden.
0: the decision by Jalen Brunson to go that quickly is enormous, Kesty, because it opened up exactly that. You have to give yourself two chances to win, a shot at the bucket, and then give your teammate a chance. And oh, gee, oh my.
6: A great call by Doris there, because it did, like, it allowed, and let's say OG Anunoby doesn't get it. There would have been enough time to foul and maybe give the Knicks a chance. Like, at the very least, by Brunson shooting that early. And also, he had Wembanyama guarding him. That meant that Wemby was further away from the net. That made that shot by Brunson, even though it was a deep three, that was the right call by the Knicks point guard.
4: It was, for sure. And the threat was there, because Brunson hit a huge three over Wemby just a couple minutes before that. Like, that, yep. That was one of the shots of the game for me. Like, you're looking at a foot and a half height difference there. I just still go back to that De'Aaron Fox play, the layup. Like, when he attempted that layup, you know that Matthew McConaughey kind of scream in Interstellar where he's, yes, like looking at the past? Mm-hmm. And that's exactly what I did when I saw De'Aaron Fox make that layup. And he might have gotten fouled, but that's never going to get called in that situation. And even if he made the layup, it's still not a good play. Because at that point in time, you could argue that seconds are more valuable than points. That's just shocking. Like, that's shocking from a guy you're paying $200 million to, a guy who's supposed to be the veteran in that starting lineup, a guy who's supposed to steady the ship, and he had one of the worst second halves that I've ever seen in the finals.
6: Again, I don't know if you can ask someone who's been on the Kings to be the guy you're going to for veteran leadership. By the way, needs to be said, at the end of the game, I also was like Matthew McConaughey, just wailing and just crying, just there was such emotion at the end of that game. Of course, it could have been all the stress eating and drinking as well. We got to take a break. On the other side, the World Cup kicks off literally in moments from now. The first match, host Mexico taking on South Africa. Will we discuss Osmanopoulos, the 24-year-old forward for South Africa? I mean, you can look. You will not find a better South African since he made his debut in 2023 than what he has provided for the national team. Forget about what he's done with the Orlando Pirates. 8 goals, 8 assists so far for South Africa. Does he have more? What?
4: This opening match between Mexico and South Africa proves one of my biggest points about soccer right now.
6: What's that?
4: There's nothing soccer fans enjoy more than early 2010s nostalgia. Like, they use it for marketing, for kits. And this was the game that opened up the 2010 World Cup. That famous goal, that famous, I can't remember his name, but South Africa went up 1-0, really, really nice goal. This is an exact case of that.
6: You interrupted me talking about that slippery winger, Osmanopoulos. I was given all my South African knowledge, and you interrupted it. I had other thoughts about him.
4: South African knowledge? Shabalala. He's the guy that scored the opener in 2010.
6: That concludes my South African soccer knowledge. Second hour of the show next.
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6: Good afternoon, everyone. Welcome to the second hour of Gameplay. 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So originally, my opening thought was going to be a World Cup preview. And I did my research because this is the biggest event. I mean, you heard me earlier talking about a 24-year-old forward on South Africa's team. By the way, tonight, South Korea versus Czechia at 10 o'clock. And you know, Owen, all of Tottenham is going to be rooting for South Korea because one of their favorite players, Sun Heung-min, will be representing South Korea. And he's done that more than any other player in the history of that nation's men's soccer program.
4: He's done one of the better Premier League players in the last 10 years. Doesn't play for them right now, though. Plays for LAFC.
6: It doesn't play for them anymore?
4: No.
6: Stupid research. I thought I had nailed that one. Yeah, but he had a hell of a career at Tottenham. That's the classic, yeah, but still, even though it's wrong. So I was coming up with a bunch of different questions and issues, and I'm going to throw them out to you as the World Cup literally is starting right now. Are you ready, sir?
4: Hit me.
6: Okay. How different is this World Cup going to feel because it's the largest tournament ever? For good or for bad, and let's face it, it's about money. They've expanded to 48 teams. That means there's nearly 40% more countries than in 2022. It means there's 104 matches instead of 64. Teams are going to have to play more games. If you're getting to the finals, you're certainly playing more games. How much of an impact is this going to have on who wins it?
4: I think it'll have a big impact. The World Cup has been in some big countries before, and pretty recently too, like Brazil and Russia both had some pretty big traveling distances. But what's different in this tournament, you have the big traveling distances, but it's also in three different countries. So some of these games are going to look different. They're going to feel different. The weather is going to be different. The temperature is going to be different. The grass is going to be different in some of these stadiums. I really, really am praying for some of the players playing on that MetLife grass because we've seen what's happened to the ACLs and the Achilles of some of the NFL players. So, yeah, like it'll be different to really anything that we've ever seen from a World Cup basis. We've obviously seen the Copa America in the U.S. pretty recently, but the fact that it's in three different countries, whole bunch of different climate zones, different cultures as well, something that we've really never seen before.
6: And I wonder how much is this going to impact that the teams with greater depth, You're always going to have an advantage with greater depth. I mean, that's just the captain obvious point. But considering you could be going from the altitude of Mexico City to the heat of Kansas City to Seattle, how more important? And again, there's going to be an extra match. If you are a finalist, this is 8 matches. In Qatar, it was 7. How much does that impact? Which are the teams with better depth?
4: I think it's really valuable for that reason, and a lot of these players coming off of really congested club seasons too. Like, a lot of these guys who play for big European clubs are playing more games than they've ever played. Like, if you're Declan Rice, for example, somebody who's played for

0: European nations.
1: And a reminder, Argentina used all 24 players when they won it back in 2022. Owen, on a scale of 1 to 10, how proud are yourself for using the term fixture congestion?
0: I'm glad I could fit it in there because there's no other context in which I'd use it on this show.
1: I want you to try to use that next year with the Toronto Maple Leafs. Which of the host team is under the most pressure? Mexico, 7 times in a row. They got to the last 16. They were dumped in the group stage in 2022. We talked earlier about the United States, all the promise of the youngest team in 2022, and they haven't done any sort of development, and Burkholder's been fired. And for Canada, they've yet to win. They've scored really only one goal, the Alfonso Davies goal against Croatia. They've never won a World Cup match. Of the host nations, which one is the most pressure?
0: It feels like Canada being in Toronto, being in the market, but I think it has to be the United States just based on how much money gets poured into the program. And there's been some stagnation going back to a few World Cups. Like, the U.S. is a team that you wouldn't be surprised if they made it into the round of 16, but that feels like a pretty hard ceiling for them. And like I said, this is a country, a program that's put in a ton of money into grassroots stuff, into developing Major League Soccer. And they've been really successful on the women's side of things. Like, they're the most dominant women's soccer program in the history of the sport, but that hasn't been able to be replicated by the men. And they hired a really big manager in Mauricio Pochettino, who's coached some really, really big clubs, Chelsea and Tottenham, and he's had success mostly at Tottenham, but Chelsea as well, coaching some really big players. He's responsible for developing a guy like Cole Palmer. So I think that's kind of what the U.S. Soccer Federation was looking forward to. It's been a bit of a struggle. Like, they've had some pretty poor results, and then there was that controversy of him emailing players that didn't make the squad. Like, players who were on the bubble didn't even get a phone call. And it also feels like there's a controversy a week with Gio Reyna and his dad, and there's a lot of family business that gets involved with U.S. soccer as well. And there's a lot of legacy figures that I think are holding the program back a little bit. I think they could really use some new faces when it comes to both management and executives, but I think it has to be the U.S.
1: In 2018, Harry Kane wins the Golden Boot. In 2022, it's Mbappe. Right now, the best striker could be Haaland from Norway, who in 8 qualifiers had 16 goals. Not one of them was on penalties. You can argue he's the world's best striker right now. Between those three individuals, who do you got winning the Golden Boot? And if you want to say none, I'm going somewhere else, I will allow it.
0: It's a good question, because
1: is it a good question, or no, did you need a second to stall?
0: Well, a little bit of both, but when you're predicting a Golden Boot, it's not just about who's going to be the best striker. You have to take into account how far the teams are going to go. And, you know, Erling Haaland definitely in that conversation with Harry Kane being the best striker in the world. But do I think Norway is going to play more than one knockout game? Probably not. So
1: they're 31st ranked, I think, FIFA. I think they're on 31st.
0: Yeah, so I think Harry Kane's a great bet to win the Golden Boot. I like those odds on Lamine Yamal because he's coming back from an injury, and his odds took a bit of a knock. He was initially the favorite, so you're getting value there if he comes back healthy immediately. But I like Harry Kane. And the Mbappe one's so interesting. We obviously talked about him in our Tuesday top five in terms of him being the most compelling player heading into this World Cup. But France just has so much attacking firepower. Like, Ousmane Dembele, who kind of took his spot at PSG, is coming off of a Ballon d'Or win. Ryan Cherki. Like, they have so many talented players in their front line. There's only so much ball to go around for France.
1: Right.
0: And Harry Kane feels like that real focal point for England that Mbappe doesn't for France.
1: Does Ronaldo have a chance? He's never scored outside of the group stage. Portugal is 5th ranking, which usually means, you know, if you look at the history, the top 5 or 6 teams can win the World Cup. No one else can. This is one of just the basic B sort of questions. He's 41 years old. There's obviously pressure. Never really gotten as far as I think people would have wanted. Ronaldo in Portugal, any chance?
0: What, for him to win the Golden Boot?
1: No, for them to win it all, to win the World Cup.

0: They are one of the sexy choices right now, and I think it's down to their midfield. They have a midfield pairing of João Neves and Vitinha, who both play for PSG. So you have immediate chemistry there. Bruno Fernandes, who plays for Manchester United, won the Premier League Player of the Year as well. So their midfield has a ton of talent. But Todd Furman talked about it on his hit this week as well. They have a lot of questions with that front line. And Cristiano Ronaldo is in his, like, Wizards Jordan era right now. I think they would be a much better off benching him in this tournament. Or, you know, they may give him a game in those in one of those group stage games. Maybe he comes on as a sub in some more important games. But I just don't think he's up to the level physically to really contribute. And Portugal are going to need a really good tournament from somebody else in that front three. A guy like Rafael Leão, who's really, really talented, but hasn't been able to put it together from like a two-way effort standpoint and an offensive consistency standpoint. So Portugal's a sexy pick. I'm not quite there, though.
1: Lionel Messi, it's interesting. There's always going to be a ton of eyes on him. But is there a name player with less pressure on them in this World Cup than Lionel Messi?
0: No. Like, Lionel Messi has the chance to go on his Roy McIlroy arc. Like, he's playing with zero pressure right now. And if he doesn't score a goal in the tournament and Argentina flame out in the round of 16 or the quarters, I wouldn't be that surprised, because I don't think I've ever seen a player carry a team harder than he did in that 2022 World Cup. It's one of the best single tournament performances I've ever seen in my life. He's the greatest player of all time. He's done a pretty good job of staying active and playing in a lot of games for Inter Miami this season.
1: Yep.
0: But Father Time catches up to everybody, right? And if Argentina was deeper, then maybe I'd have a little bit more faith. But a lot of their cogs, a lot of their big players in 2022 aren't at the same form that they were 3 years ago. Like Alexis McAllister, who's played really well for Liverpool as of late, hasn't had a good season. Enzo Fernandez, who's also in their midfield, wants out at Chelsea. So those really, really key pieces that were there. Angel Di Maria, a really big game player for them in 2022, is retired from international football. So a lot of those other pieces that were there in 2022 aren't there again, and they haven't quite got those replacements from the younger generation just yet.
1: And finally, are you planning on driving your car on either June 12th, that's tomorrow, June 23rd, or June 26th? On those 3 days, there will be a World Cup match at Toronto Field, and the Blue Jays will be playing a home game as well. Now, it's not like they're playing at the exact same time. Do you plan to drive a car on the 12th, 23rd, or 26th of June?
0: I will not be, and it's mostly because I don't have one.
1: There you go. By the way, how did we do? How did I do with my questions for you for the World Cup?
0: Fantastic.
1: All right. I was going to say, and if you have, or anyone wants to tweet in any wine questions related to any of the countries involved in the World Cup, I am here as well.
0: Mexico up 1-0, by the way.
1: Oh, well, they were minus 260 favorite when this all started. South Africa was plus 750. I imagine on FanDuel, those odds have changed greatly. By the way, totally off topic, Vegas and Carolina tonight. Actually, you know what? Let's do another side. We'll get a little Stanley Cup preview on the other side. 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
3: Troubles on the westbound Gardner as you approach the 427. It's just a broken down vehicle, but emergency crews on scene, so it is causing a backup through Royal York. Northbound DVP filling in from Baby Bloor all the way up to the 401. Still had troubles on the northbound 404 exit ramp at Steeles. Two left lanes are blocked with this problem. 401 filling in both directions across the city. Shepherd and Leslie crews are on scene for a crash. Escape to the Dominican Republic with Air Canada Vacations and earned up to 45,000 Aeroplan points per pair. 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

0: Gameplay. I'm your host, Matthew Cause. Mike Forkanoff, NBA reporter for The Athletic, will join us. And Owen, you were telling me, was Mike in the building last night? Was he at Madison Square Gardens for that win?
1: He was.
0: Oh, my God. And did you see it? Like, I wonder, when did people start leaving? Because it was like a party. After it was over, like, no one wanted to leave MSG after that game.
1: It was either, it was one of Fred Katz or Ian Begley. I apologize for not remembering. He said, just leaving MSG now, that was nothing like I've ever experienced. Something around those lines. He tweeted that at 3:15 a.m.
0: What?
1: So the media clearly didn't leave there until after 3 a.m.
0: Oh, my God.
1: I mean, I'm sure they were writing articles. And
0: yeah,
1: and,
0: no, you're there. You're getting everything done. You're on a deadline. But still, 3 in the morning, that is...
1: I'm sure the streets were still packed.
0: I'm sure the streets were. Brunson minus 135, Ananobi plus 310, Victor Wembanyama plus 400. What do you do for the FanDuel NBA Finals MVP bet?
1: Did you end up making that OG Ananobi Finals MVP bet?
0: I didn't. We talked about it yesterday, about how that's the one I like the most at 25-1. No, all my money, I just kept stress betting on the Spurs to win the title. And maybe I played a part in the Knicks win yesterday, but as I said, I'm getting everything wrong.
1: A lot of these awards are narrative-based, and yeah. I think OG Anunoby has... OG Anunoby has captured the narrative. It really should be Jalen Brunson. But yeah. We've seen the NBA do this before. I referenced it when you put the bet out. This is the next version of the Andre Iguodala Finals MVP. Except OG Anunoby is scoring at a very high level. I think Iguodala averaged like 14 or 15 points in that series.
0: It was ridiculous.
1: Anunoby's averaging like 24 on elite shooting splits.
0: I think he's still shooting over like 60%. It's and what, like, he shot like over 70% last night. One of his shots was a heave at the end of a quarter. Vegas takes on Carolina tonight, and they've moved the goal total. The total for game 4, 5.5. Now it's 6.5. Would you take over 6.5 goals? You get plus money. It's plus 110. The under of 6.5 on FanDuel is 6.5 of 6.5 goals is minus 134. The fact they moved it up one, would you now feel safe taking the under?
1: I know this isn't good content, but I have no idea. I've tried to predict over and unders in this series before, and you know, it's like, oh, they're probably gonna hit the under in game 2, they'll probably hit it in game 4. Neither of those have happened. Mm-hmm. And I feel like once I predict an over, it's gonna end up going under. Much like everything else in the series, I have no idea.
0: No, and by the way, that's a glorious thing. I much prefer someone going, I have no idea. Because that, not knowing in and of itself tells a story, you know, about just how unpredictable it is.
1: Yeah.
0: Like, put it this way. Right now, Jordan Hall is plus 850 to win the Conn Smythe. Now, Marner is still the favorite. Minus money, minus 115. Stankoven, then Taylor Hall, but Jordan Stahl. We are a Jordan Stahl goal away. If Carolina can win at home, from Stahl might become the Conn Smythe Trophy leader.
1: Did you hear yourself call him Jordan Hall?
0: I could see me doing that. I did the Dylan Larkin, Darnell Nurse, just mashing names together.
1: That's reasonable. You're reading names off a sheet there.
0: Yeah, I am. But, you know, these are not difficult. These are certainly not difficult names to say. But, yeah, it feels like we are a Jordan Stahl plus Carolina win away if Stahl scores, that he gets to enter the Conn Smythe conversation. He had 2 goals in the last game. And he might – talk about narrative. If Carolina wins the cup, his goal will be the first image we have.
1: Crazier story. OG Anunoby winning Finals MVP, Jordan Stahl winning the Conn Smythe.
0: Oh, it's OG Anunoby, because there's everything usually goes chalk in the NBA.
1: Yeah.
0: So I would go with that. How about this? Are you ready? You ready for what I'm about to do here? This would have been
1: no
0: a good
1: idea.
0: Poll. No, this is good. This is nothing edgy or cause. What the hell are you talking about? Ex-Toronto athlete having a bigger impact in the month of June, Mitch Marner or OG Anunoby?
1: Wow.
0: Yeah.
1: Oh, it's a great poll question.
0: Or OG Anunoby?
1: I mean, equally as depressing.
0: No, not equally as depressing.
1: For the different Raptors reasons.
0: The Raptors won a title, and much like no one knew how good Shai Gilgeous-Alexander was going to be when he got traded from the Clippers to OKC, no one could have seen this level from OG.
1: Sure.
0: The defense, yes, but not the crazy efficient 20-plus scoring a night.
1: I think it was pretty easy to see a scenario in which the Raptors lost that trade, though.
0: Yes.
1: Yeah.
0: And remember...
1: And this is like the ultimate version of it.
0: Yeah. Oh, no, it is.
1: Like, we went through Pascal Siakam last year.
0: Yeah, yeah.
1: We're going through this right now.
0: But Ananobi, remember, early in that series against Philly, hamstring. We didn't know when he was going to come back.
1: Sure.
0: So, anyway. Yes, but you didn't answer the question. Marner or... by the way, I don't have an answer right now as well. I think I'd go OG Ananobi.
1: I would, too.
0: I think so as well.
1: Another big Marner game maybe changes that, though.
0: Yeah. I don't know if I'll ask Mike Vorkunov that, you know, who he would take, OG Ananobi or Mitch Marner. But we'll ask him, what were the vibes like? What time did you get out? And have you ever seen a game like that? It's coming up next.
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3: Troubles on the westbound Gardner as you approach the 427. It's just a broken down vehicle, but emergency crews on scene, so it is causing a backup through Royal York. Northbound DVP filling in from Baby Bloor all the way up to the 401. Still had troubles on the northbound 404 exit ramp at Steeles. Two left lanes are blocked with this problem. 401 filling in both directions across the city. Shepherd and Leslie crews are on scene for a crash. 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
0: By the way, no better time right now to have a good TV with what's going on, the Stanley Cup, the NHL, the World Cup, Jays taking on the Yankees. 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

0: And maybe the craziest NBA playoff game we've ever seen happened last night as the New York Knicks with a historic 107-106 comeback win versus the Spurs. And joining us now, someone who was at Madison Square Gardens last night, covers the NBA for The Athletic. It is Mike Vorkunov. Mike, good afternoon. Really appreciate you being on the show.
1: Yeah, happy to do it. It doesn't feel like an afternoon. It just feels like a continuation of a long day.
0: What time did you get out of Madison Square Gardens last night?
1: I think probably 2 a.m., something like that.
0: You make it sound like that was early, like that's the norm. What was it? What was the atmosphere? What was it like there, even when you were leaving at 2 in the morning?
1: I mean, have you ever been to, like, a great party and it's, like, 4 a.m. and people are still drinking and they don't want it to end? That felt like MSG last night.
0: That, you know what? It's a perfect way of putting it, because that was one of the striking things, was after the game, none of the fans, and considering how much money they paid per ticket, I get it, it didn't seem like anyone wanted to leave after the crazy game-winning shot by Anunoby.
1: No, everyone was there. They're courtside or in their seats or, you know, backstage. Like, everyone was kind of just soaking it in. I think that was kind of the valedictory moment for a lot of Knicks fans. It was a cathartic moment for a lot of Knicks fans. Everyone was just kind of, you know, soaking it in and making sure they got as much of it as they could, not to mention, you know, the return on investment for the prices you pay for those people.
0: Yeah, that might have been the only time you could almost have said it was worth it. All right, Mike, it's so funny. Like, I think the hardest part of this interview is where to actually begin from what we saw last night. So I'll go with sort of a snarky first question. Does that game prove that statistics are dumb, considering, as you tweeted out, the Knicks had a 0.4% chance of winning with under 10 minutes left in the third, or the fact that OG Anunoby, his plus-minus last night, was a minus one?
1: Oh, was it really? I didn't know that. That's pretty funny.
0: Yeah.
1: No, it doesn't prove statistics are dumb. It, you know, a 0.4% chance means that something can still happen. We just have to understand the probabilities of it. Yeah, I think that game turns out a different way, and the Spurs win that, you know, 999 times out of 1,000. Something crazy like that. But it was just an amazing game, and it really was. I think sometimes, you know, we as analysts, as reporters, get into like a cliche of like a tale of two halves, but it really was true, because not just the fact that it was an easy split or how that game played out, but the Spurs played completely differently in the second half, and then the Knicks played completely differently in the second half too. Though I think that was more of a reflection of the undoing of the Spurs as the Knicks kind of built up steam.
0: Well, it's funny you talk about cliches. Last night's game felt like the ultimate manifestation of a cliche that we use all the time. As I always say, cliches are usually based on some truth. They get exploded and sometimes go into bad places. But one of the cliches is that young doesn't normally win at the highest level in the NBA. And it felt like in the second half, with all the three-pointers, the youth of the Spurs came out.
1: Yeah, I think that's true. I mean, I think there's a lot of reason for that. You know, I think early on it was the Spurs taking bad shots, rushing threes. Some of them were open and they were hitting them at an insanely high clip in the first half. So you can understand why they would want to take them again in the second half. Some just felt like easy shots they were taking. But I think over the entire fourth quarter, essentially, their troubles stem from the Knicks just playing great defense. Like, OG Anunoby got thrown onto De'Aaron Fox, and that blew up the Spurs offense. There was just nothing they could do. You know, Fox was covered. He blew up pick and rolls and the actions they wanted to run, and everything just turned out, you know, into kind of like a bailout shot at the end of the shot clock there. And so I think, like I was saying, you know, I think the Spurs started out playing poorly, and then the Knicks just started playing so well that they started it just kind of turned everything where it became a combination of things. And by the time the Spurs turned it on, it was almost too late.
0: Was there a moment, again, joined by Mike Vorkunov from New York, from The Athletic, was there a moment when you started to think, oh, my God, could this actually happen? Because, you know, they're up late in the second. The Spurs are 71 42. And even after the third quarter, San Antonio scored only 14 points. They still led by over 20 at some point. Was there a point for you, Mike, where you started to think this actually could happen?
1: Yeah, I think the Knicks got it down to 15 late in the third quarter, I want to say. And that's when I was like, okay, this is now in distance, right? You could say, hey, they were up 27. Maybe the Spurs will make a run. But once it's a 15-point game, that's a game the Knicks can win. That's a game they won last round when they came back from 22 against the Cavs in 8 minutes. And that's a game they won even this time in the finals. I think they were down 14 in game one, I want to say, something like that. So that's right in their range. So once it got to 15, I was like, okay, this is now a game.
0: We'll get to OG Anunoby in a moment, but I wanted to ask you again about Jalen Brunson, who, what I find remarkable is, you know, he scored and scored more efficiently, gave the Knicks their first lead, hit that three-pointer with just over 2 minutes left over Wembanyama. And he does it in not just 44 minutes, but it feels to me like Jalen Brunson's 44 minutes against that defense is a harder 44 minutes than a lot of other players.
1: Yeah, the Spurs, I mean, part of their success and even just keeping these games so close has been the fact that they've been so physical. And one of the ways they did it was by pressuring Brunson almost the full, you know, whatever, 40 minutes-ish he's on the court. Many times the full court pressure, right? And sending doubles at him. And just even when it's one-on-one on the ball, he's had trouble getting by Castle or getting by Michelle or Dylan Harper. And it's a really, it's a really tough assignment for him offensively. And I think that's part of the reason he's had trouble is that it's athletic defenders who are taller than him. And then they just grind him the entire game. And I think the Knicks did a good job too of yesterday in the second half finding ways to make it easier on him. I think that, you know, I haven't checked the numbers to confirm this, but like, I feel like by the fourth quarter they're able to get Fox switched on him pretty frequently and to get Vassell and Castle off of him. And so, you know, that's the guy that they were kind of hunting there late in the game, and that's the defensive matchup that they preferred.
0: Let's move over to Victor Wembanyama for a moment. In the second half, he took 13 shots. He made three of them. He missed three free throws. And I'm wondering, was it just as he tired? Was it what the Knicks were doing? I'm wondering what your explanation is for what we saw, not defensively, but offensively in the second half for Victor Wembanyama.
1: Yeah, it seemed like fatigue had set in. I think that was defensively the case for him, too. It seemed like he wasn't as kind of mobile on the defensive end. I think he played all but like a minute in the second half, and I'm sure there's an expectation once the lead got as big as it would that he might not even play, right, late in the fourth quarter or fourth quarter at all, depending on where things were. And so I'd understand, you know, the Spurs came out of the halftime as if, like, that's what they were thinking would happen the rest of the game, right? It was like, hey, we're not going to be playing the last 6 minutes of the fourth quarter. And he looked a little bit tired, and, you know, the Knicks, I think, tried to really physically get under his skin and make it hard for him in the first half, and that worked against them because there were a slew of technical fouls, you know, Jose Alvarado, Mitchell Robinson, Wemby kind of won that mental battle and took their shots, but you get hit long enough and hard enough over the course of the game, that wears on you too.
0: This may be the toughest question, Mike. How would you describe what you saw last night from OG Anunoby, who was the hero? It's rare when a guy can be the hero both offensively and defensively, but that's certainly what OG was last night.
1: Yeah, I mean, I don't know. I mean, it's almost inexplicable in a way. And you kind of see games where, you know, someone goes for like 50 and you say, wow, that's an amazing game because the offensive outburst. But like, I think that was better than a 50-point night. He was the point of attack on defense. He made a crazy block on De'Aaron Fox to save the game. He had a tip-in rebound, hit a bunch of threes. It was almost like kind of like a perfect all-around game, right? Because he did everything. You know, he scored 33 points, but it wasn't, you know, like Jalen Brunson where you're creating it for yourself. He was able to do everything, and he was able to do everything well. And, you know, I think that's what kind of makes him, as of right now, at least, the NBA Finals MVP, at least to me.
0: Do you have any expectations for game five in San Antonio after, and let's face it, the first four games have all been wild, have all gone down to the wire. The Spurs have led in the final 2 minutes in each of these games. They're down 3-1. What are you expecting for game five on Saturday night?
1: I'm just thinking of the history of these types of games, the closeout games. I feel like it really can go one of two ways. Either the Spurs win and extend this to game six, or the Knicks win by like 25, right? That's kind of what I'm expecting. I don't know which way it'll go. The Spurs have shown a lot of resolve. Even, you know, losing those first two games the way that they did, I think maybe other teams in their position would have, maybe folded a little bit or not been as competitive in games three and four. But I guess we'll see how much juice they have left. They have an extra day off, which should help them. They come home. I think and I hope we'll see a really good game, because after the way this series has gone, even if it ends in, four or five, like having it end on a blowout would just be kind of a bummer.
0: As a cowardly Knicks fan, Mike, I have to respectfully disagree. If the Knicks could have a lead early and have the lead throughout, I'm not going to lie, I would be thrilled. But my prediction is that's not going to happen on Saturday night. Mike, always appreciate it. I know how busy you are. You're in New York. Everyone out there, go read his work. Go read the incredible coverage from The Athletic on all things NBA. Thanks for being on the show.
1: Thanks for having me.
0: Take care. Absolutely. That is Mike Vorkunov, NBA reporter with The Athletic. And, yes, the next game is Saturday night. By the way, Owen, one thing I really appreciate about The Athletic, now, it hasn't helped me, but they have an article on, like, the top 200 players in the World Cup. And you can go on each and every one of them. And the best part is, you just hit a little button, and it gives, someone pronounces the name of the player. That is, it's available, it's easy. I have listened to it. You think it would have actually helped me with some of the names I was trying to say from the South Korean team, the South African team, the Mexican team. It didn't help, but at least it is there for people.
2: That needs to be bookmarked, saved constantly on your computer. That's your cheat sheet, your Bible, your World Cup Pokedex. So.
0: Oh, trust me. I know exactly where that is. We will do Sound of the Day next.
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4: Busy volume on the Gardner and the DVP, both into and out of the downtown core. Looks like emergency crews are trying to pick up the stalled vehicle on the westbound Lakeshore approaching Jarvis, the right lane affected. You'll find southbound on the 404. If you're exiting off at the 401, volume delays, and then southbound DVP, the off-ramp to Bayview Bloor, troubles moved off to the shoulder. Westbound QEW jammed in through Oakville at 4 Drive, crash blocks the two left lanes. 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
0: Welcome back, everyone. This is Gameplay right here on TSN 1050. We've been brought to you by FanDuel. Whatever your game, play it your way with the FanDuel Sportsbook. For Sound of the Day, Charles Barkley was the voice of a lot of basketball fans last night after this assessment of the San Antonio Spurs.
23: We saw the dumbest basketball team in the history of civilization.
0: Oh, wow.
23: We saw they had a 25-point lead, took eight straight threes. Like, they thought to get, like, that was some of the most mismanaged, stupid basketball. Hey, when you blow a 29-point lead, the other team has to help you. The San Antonio Spurs helped the New York Knicks win this game by doing some of the stupid-ass stuff I've ever seen on a basketball court.
0: Sounds like Charles had some money on the Spurs. But the great point there was you're up by 25 and you take eight straight three-pointers. Like, that's the most obvious thing. That's just dumb. That makes no sense at all.
2: Yeah, my initial takeaway after that choke/comeback is the Knicks have just been through more. I referenced it about a week ago. Jalen Brunson's gone through stuff with Dallas. Mikal Bridges has given up a 2-0 lead in the finals before. Kat's gone through his trials and tribulations with Minnesota and is kind of rewriting his image in the NBA. And those Spurs look young last night. But
0: they did.
2: One of the players who isn't young is De'Aaron Fox. And I always think about this point that Jeff Teague brought up where it's so hard for coaches to bench players that a team has either traded for or signed for a lot of money. And Spurs both traded and signed De'Aaron Fox to a massive extension. And so it's obviously tough to bench a guy when Rich Paul is breathing down your neck. But Dylan Harper had a good game last night. 21 points, 4 rebounds, 3 assists. He was a plus 12. He was a plus 12 and wasn't playing down the stretch.
0: Oh, too bad.
2: Yeah.
0: Yep.
2: not an ounce of sarcasm in that too bad.
0: So there's no gameplay tomorrow because the World Cup, Canada versus Bosnia-Herzegovina. By the way, anyone who wants to check out Overdrive, they're going to be on right before the start of the game. They'll lead you into it. If you want to go down to Canada House, down by like the Lakeshore area, like around like Lakeshore, a little bit west of Yonge, you can check. It's a great setup. Canada favored by minus 125. Bosnia is plus 360. A draw is plus 250 on FanDuel. Owen, if I want to try to make back all the money I've lost betting on the Spurs, I'm not actually going to do that. We don't chase money around here. But who do you like, Canada, Bosnia?
2: I think you got to like Canada just based on rankings and form coming into the tournament. But this is why we watch it. It's the World Cup. It's an international tournament. Anything can happen. So, yeah, I do favor Canada, but it will not be easy.
0: If you want to take a North American parlay, U.S., Canada, and Mexico all to win, plus 283 on FanDuel. And with Mexico, that's the easy part. They're up 1-0 or 1-0 on South Africa. They're now minus 1,100. That'll do it for us. We will be back on Monday. Overdrive coming up next.
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14: Busy volume on the Gardner and the DVP, both into and out of the downtown core. Looks like emergency crews are trying to pick up this stalled vehicle on the westbound Lakeshore approaching Jarvis, the right lane affected. You'll find southbound on the 404. If you're exiting off at the 401, volume delays, and then southbound DVP, the off-ramp to Bayview Bloor, troubles moved off to the shoulder. Westbound QEW jammed in through Oakville at 4 Drive, crash blocks the two left lanes. 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
9: 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We're live at the RBC Canadian Open, day one up here at TPC Toronto. Brian Hayes, the O-Dog, Jeff O'Neill, Jamie Noodles McLennan.
0: What's going on today?
10: One thing we've always done on this show, gentlemen, we've been proactive. Okay?
0: Yep.
10: And yesterday, that incident with Frankie Corrado, we listened to the people. And last night, around 7 p.m., we fired the Gatman.
9: That's not true.
10: We fired the Gatman, and now Gatman Jr. Joshy is running the show, and this will be seamless.
9: Well, Josh is a man of the people because we have a tendency, the three of us walk around here, and every once in a while someone yells out, hey. Noodles, oh, Hayes, how you doing? There was someone lurking over there.
10: Not for us.
9: And making a commotion, and we're kind of thinking, are they asking for us to come out?
0: Yep.
9: And we said, actually, it sounds like they're saying, Josh. So we sent Doogie out there.
0: Yeah.
9: And he said, not you.
0: Yeah, we don't want
10: the
0: you.
10: The other Josh.
9: Josh Gatt. Josh Gatt Jr. That's who they were asking for.
10: Josh Gatt Jr. runs a tight operation, and I respect it.
0: Well, it's all arm curls, though. You see this?
9: He's got the boy small shirt on.
10: This guy is jacked. He looks like Pot Geeter.
9: Yeah, he does look like Pot Geeter. He probably hits the ball 375.
10: I love it.
9: So, anyway, the Gatman is actually already downtown because tomorrow we're going to be doing the show from downtown, right ahead of the World Cup starting
0: in
9: Toronto.
0: In an ice cream truck.
9: I think the ice cream truck is making its way down Peter Street as we speak. And I'm sure
10: By the way, since you said that, we are down on the waterfront, the harbor.
9: Yes, we're
10: harbor
9: down at the Harborfront Center tomorrow. Canada Soccer House. That's where we're going
10: to
9: be.
10: This is
9: tomorrow.
10: What I'd like to do tomorrow to get down there. I live in Etobicoke. If anyone will let me borrow, if they have a motorized scooter, I get Long Branch. I'm being serious, man. I don't want to.
0: Nobody's going to let you borrow
10: the
0: scooter.
10: I don't want to drive, and I don't want my guy to drive me down there. I want to take a scooter along the water and end up at the harbor front.
9: It actually, it's not the worst idea.
10: I would be there in 10 minutes. If anyone's got a motorized scooter that works, a bucket, I want to wear the bucket for safety. I want to borrow their scooter and take it down.
9: Okay. Do we have? I know there's bikes.
0: Yes, you have rentals. They're Bird scooters and Lime scooters.
9: I don't know about scooters, though. You rode one in San Francisco, almost killed yourself.
10: What do you think shorts would look like if I biked down there in this heat?
9: They would look the exact same as the Spurs.
0: I was going to say Mitch Johnson.
9: Did
0: you see the look on his – like, he had Scrabble face. But
9: man.
0: I mean, those kids are, what, 20, 21? But they melted last night.
9: De'Aaron Fox has been in the league for 9 years.
0: Yeah, that guy.
9: Right? Like, Fox is sitting there. He's like, yeah, just Wemby and the boys. We're all young. We're figuring this out. You've been in the league for 9 years. Right? You were turning the ball over. The fact that he went up for that layup.
0: Why didn't you just draw a foul?
9: Immediately, like – Basketball 101, anyone that's watched 1 second of a basketball game knows you run to the baseline, kill an extra 2 seconds, force them to foul you, make the foul shots, and then you're up three and out.
0: Game's
9: over. Going to overtime.
0: Yeah, exactly.
9: Even if they hit a miraculous shot, it's going to overtime. And listen, we've been talking a lot about Mitch Marner getting away. OG Anunoby is a legend in New York City.
0: That was, I mean... The block and then
9: and the
0: game
9: win. To win
0: Unreal.
9: The game. Like
0: Unreal.
9: It's the OG Anunoby night. Like, I know more of it is about who choked, and the Spurs were up 27 at half. They scored 30 points in the second half. 30 points.
0: Yeah.
9: So they started shooting bricks. The Knicks started defending. You could feel the buzz in the Garden.
0: The building just started to build.
9: It really did, because they could sense it. Like, halfway through the fourth, they're like, this is actually a ball game. The Knicks could win this game.
10: In every sport, like especially hockey, they'll point out different players on different teams, and they're like, you know what that guy is? Like, you know what Jordan Staal is? That's a guy you can win championships with. And I bet you people say that about OG, man.
9: Absolutely.
10: Like, he's just one of those guys. He's so valuable. The offense, the defense, it's just, he's probably one of those guys every GM would be like, you can win a championship with that guy on your
9: that's
10: squad.
9: That's right. Yeah, he's the definition of a two-way player. He hits big shots. He's tough.
0: If you're running the broadcast last night, you had a field day because you could go to Larry David, to Jerry Seinfeld, to Taylor Swift. Like, all they were doing was cutting to these people.
9: Yeah. Oh, it was an amazing production last night.
0: Unbelievable. And the game was a dud until it wasn't. And then you're going, we got a game here.
9: Like, absolutely.
0: The last 5 minutes was unbelievable theater.
9: It's incredible theater. And it's been consistent for the last week and a half. If you're a sporting fan, you've been really offered up just world-class entertainment.
10: Dude, I can't stand Franklin Rubenstein. I sent that guy
9: a text. So he works at TSN.
10: I know. He's not
9: basically
10: a
0: he's a dear friend of ours.
10: Yeah, he's one of the head senior directors. He just won an award. I sent him a text and I said, why don't you chew on that, pal? And then I went to bed. And I woke up to a series of messages.
9: Oh,
10: my God, did he give it to me? Because the last one I read before I shut it down was like, just wait, because they're going to make it close before halftime, and then they're going to probably have a good chance to win. And I just said, not tonight, bro.
9: And they didn't. It was 27-point lead at the half.
0: At one point, it's 29, right? That was the worst.
9: Yep.
0: 29 points.
10: Like, biggest lead ever surrendered in the finals.
9: Ever in the finals.
0: You have to work hard to not hit
9: And
0: baskets.
9: That's what they did. And that's the thing. When you look at... You know, Dylan Harper and Stephon Castle and Wemby, like, these are young guys trying to figure it out.
0: Right.
9: And De'Aaron Fox is trying to get in that group. Right.
0: Yeah.
9: He's like, just include me with those guys. He's been in the league for 9 years. And there was a guy online. I think he did it via TikTok, maybe Instagram. I watched it like 5 times this morning. He broke down the ISO cam on Fox last night. The turnovers, the horrible even the last play of the game, Anunoby was his guy.
0: Yeah, and
9: he goes and doubles up Brunson. Wemby's on the guy.
0: Yeah.
9: Like, Wemby doesn't need a double team when he's got Brunson. And he forced Brunson into a bad shot. Like, it was a miracle kind of hero shot that wasn't really close to going in. And sure enough, OG Anunoby with the tip.

0: going somewhere.
1: He might go somewhere. Yeah. Like, there is, it's not a guarantee. So,
2: dude, that's such a weasel move, too, when you're kind of the responsible one, like, when you're the one that pulled that stunt. Like, it's just so not cool to just group yourself in with everyone.
0: Say we're young, we're trying to learn.
2: Do you know what I mean?
1: I'm kind of doing that on his behalf, but I think he wants to be kind of just, trying to figure it out.
2: It's but the one guy is Wemby. He's just like, you know what? He tells it straight up, man. I'll give him that after games. He's like, we just didn't want it enough, and they did. He goes, enough grit, and we didn't get it done.
1: They kept throwing up threes.
0: Is there any chance they get this to six? I think they do.
1: They can. That's a difficult one to overcome last night.
0: You think that just broke their spirit? Like, I think they can go home and win and push it to six. I just don't know. Like, you talk about the measurement on the underwear, the underpants cam.
1: Yeah.
0: Okay? These guys were under the lights at MSG. There's no bigger stage.
1: Yep.
0: And they choked it off. Like you've never seen.
1: You know what is amazing about last night is the underpant cam reversal.
0: Yes.
2: They swapped underpants in the third quarter.
1: At the half, the Knicks must have been thinking, we just threw away the NBA Finals.
0: Yeah.
1: Like, we had this thing. We're up 2-0 in the series.
0: Yeah.
1: They had a chance to win game three. They come out in the first half and just get demolished. They're probably thinking, we're done.
0: Yeah.
1: Like, it's 2-2 now. Wemby's feeling it. These guys are lights out. They're young, but they're getting cocky in the final.
0: Yeah.
1: And then they just you take those. We'll take these.
2: Yeah. Let me peel these off for you, and you put those on, please. They smell a little bit, but good luck with it.
0: Just soiled, and you hand them over.
1: Like at the end of a soccer match where guys take their shirts off and pass them over to the other guy.
2: Dude, the Knicks coach presser after the game. What's his name?
1: Mike Brown.
2: Mikey Brown.
1: Mikey's a legend.
2: He started out the presser. He's like, yeah, it was a good win by the guys, and he tried to be cool. Everyone started laughing.
1: Yeah. Like, just relax, man. Yeah. Just breathe and just acknowledge.
0: Just say, listen, we had one for the ages, literally.
1: Yeah, it was. It was just an incredible night at the Garden last night. And Ernie Johnson was there for ESPN. Ernie's coming up. He's going to join us in about 20 minutes. So we've got him. We got Jim Nance, who I'm sure is on his way up to Toronto and up to Osprey Valley. He'll be here for CBS over the weekend. And the weather has been beautiful up here. It's hot.
0: It's a little hot.
1: It's a little hot, but, the boys are putting up decent numbers. I think 6-under at this point is in the lead. Bunch of guys are still out there. A lot of Canadian flags, kind of top 20, top 25. So we'll touch on that. Mike Weir's out there. I saw him play into 9.
2: Svenny's up on the leaderboard. Adam Svensson.
1: Jace,
2: my buddy, the caddy, loving it.
1: Yeah, Adam Svensson is playing very, very well. So Bob Weeks will come up a little bit later on this hour. We got Game 5 of the Cup Final tonight. And the World Cup is off and running.
0: Yes.
1: Like that, Mexico's up 1-0 on South Africa at the half. And I saw this right before we came on. I don't think we can turn it around quick enough. We'll try to get it before 6.
0: Yeah.
1: And I'm pretty sure the media guy, the journalist, is speaking Spanish. He's working for Mexican TV or something. This guy by the name of Marcelo Benedetto.
0: Yeah.
1: I didn't even hear it because it was on mute, and it's hysterical. He's sitting there at Azteca probably a couple hours before the match started, and he's doing a live hit from the field, and he sees Shakira walking in, and he goes, I'm out of here, guys. I can't continue this hit. Drops his hit live on TV and runs over picture with Shakira.
0: Wow, that is commitment.
1: That is amazing. Could you imagine pulling that at TSN?
2: Can you imagine if you were down at the Jays game with Hedge and Keegan and you just said, I'm out of here on SportsCenter?
0: Who would it be that you
1: would drop? That's what I wanted to ask. Who do you see in your peripheral where you say, SportsCenter, I don't know what you're going to do now, but back to you, I'm out of here. Like, I'm dropping the mic. I'm not going to continue this. I have to go say hello.
0: Wow.
1: And I have to ask for a selfie.
0: That's a great question.
2: Probably J-Lo for me.
1: Okay. J-Lo would be high? Okay.
2: J-Lo would be high on my list.
0: I met Beyonce once.
1: Really?
0: That's really cool.
1: Yeah, she'd be high on the list.
0: She's tiny.
1: Really?
0: She's tiny, yeah.
1: Okay, Beyonce would be high on the list.
0: But I mean, I wouldn't drop a hit for Beyonce.
1: Or J-Lo.
2: I couldn't drop a hit.
1: I couldn't imagine doing it.
2: Imagine Duffy being, or like Mike Lane or one of our bots, like being, are you?
1: Are you serious? Dude, the World Cup. Like, we're hosting the World Cup. It starts in a couple hours.

0: We got to see this Viz.
1: Yeah, see if we can turn that thing around.
2: I mean, Shakira, she does move the needle.
1: Superstar. And in Latin America, like, it's she is as big as it gets. In the Spanish-speaking world, like, she's phenomenal in the English-speaking world.
2: It would have to be somebody that's almost like a recluse. Like, you know, again, context, but like a... Jerry Seinfeld, Larry David was there last night.
1: Larry David
2: night.
1: Would be like, pretty
2: I
1: cool.
2: I love Larry David. Here it is.
1: There he is. Yeah, look at him. He's like, hey, sorry, guys. I'm leaving. I'm out of here. He hands his mic over, and there's Shakira walking, and you can tell she's got security, and they're probably like, oh, my God, this guy's coming over here.
2: Look at this creep in a suit coming
1: like he's on his way. So,
2: I mean, she...
1: Yeah, Shakira would be pretty high on the list.
2: She moves the needle.
1: She might be high on the list.
2: But, I mean, what is he going to do? Do they show him, like...
1: I don't know. There he is. Yeah, I don't know if we can see it yet. I'm not sure. I didn't get this far in the video. I was just kind of laughing the fact that he dropped the mic.
2: Imagine if security had him in a
1: headlock.
2: Figure four or something.
1: Yeah, you don't have access to this. But anyway, Jim Nantz might be high
2: there
1: on that list.
2: Oh, there he is.
1: Yeah, there he is. There's Marcelo. He's like, hey, quick pick, please.
2: Oh, my God. He got it, though.
1: How amazing is that? She gives him the pick and then dusts him off, goes, get out of here, and he goes right back on TV.
2: Hey, then so be it.
1: That's kind of a baller move. Like, you got to have a lot of tenure at... TSN, ESPN.
2: Yeah, SportsCenter, can you fill for the next 60 seconds?
1: Right. Like, Bobby Weeks could probably pull that off around here.
2: Yeah.
1: Like, Bob, if he saw, you know, whoever it was, he'd be like, I'm not continuing this.
2: Would you do it for Tiger?
1: I was thinking that. If I saw Tiger, Michael Jordan, you know, something like that, I might think I got to go over and try to say hello. But I would also understand if I did that. There's no way I would get close to the guy.
2: Yeah, that's
1: like,
2: true.
1: If you walked over to Tiger, do you know how quickly someone would stop you and say, are you serious?
0: Just like Messi security. Have you ever seen
1: exactly.
0: Messi security guard on the side
2: that
0: of
2: That guy is an
1: waiting
2: animal.
1: For someone to approach him.
0: Dude, that guy sprints out with his little Geppetto loafers onto the pitch.
2: He is.
0: And he stops people.
1: He's waiting to bother people.
2: He's special forces, that guy. That guy is unbelievable.
1: Yes, he absolutely is.
2: Yeah.
1: So we're tracking the leaderboard here, day one of the RBC Canadian Open.
0: And if you want some beautiful garb... in the fan shop right here.
1: Unbelievable.
0: These G4 hats and Peter Millar quarter zips, Canadian Open logo, gorgeous.
1: Yes.
2: I can't believe one. This guy's wearing a sweater here.
1: I know.
2: It's 1,000 degrees in here.
1: I have the same one. I literally picked the same one as you because I looked at that and I said, I have to have it. I have it in my truck. I'm like, I can't wear it right now.
0: Go
1: Do you know how much I'm sweating right now?
2: It is ridiculous.
1: I have pants on. You guys have shorts.
2: Yeah, but it's. We need that door it open is, in a break right
1: I'll
2: now.
1: Pull it out for maybe the last segment. We'll go Step Brothers. But there is a lot of great stuff in there. A lot of Peter Millar, a lot of G4 stuff.
0: Love
1: it's
0: it.
1: Phenomenal, top to bottom. All right, Ernie Johnson coming up. Jim Nantz later this afternoon. We're looking ahead to Game 5 of the Cup Final tonight. Overdrive continues. TSN 1050 and on TSN 2.
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4: Troubles on the westbound 401 express lanes. Just past Keele, it's a collision in the center lane. Delays already from Markham Road. Eastbound 401 heavy 410 all the way across to the 404. Westbound on the Gardner and the northbound DVP have filled in with volume delays. Haven't had a clear yet on troubles on the westbound Lakeshore approaching Jarvis. Stalled vehicle blocks the right lane. 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
1: All right, Overdrive continues, powered by FanDuel, bringing you more ways to play your game your way. Brian Hayes, the O-Dog, Jeff O'Neill, Jamie Noodles, McLennan, Ernie Johnson coming up, who was at the Garden last night. The post game with Inside the NBA was phenomenal. Everyone was just trying to gather their thoughts on what happened. And I think the fact that it was in New York, all the celebrities, it just adds an element.
2: It did.
1: And the fact that Knicks haven't won in 53 years.
2: They just seem destined now.
1: They do feel like a team of destiny. Like that just, everything's breaking their way. Yeah. And like it
2: that,
1: just
2: that happened. Like if that was, for me, if they weren't going to win, they lose by 1 point last night. Come all the way back.
1: Right, and miss the tip by an inch.
2: Miss the tip.
1: Goes off the backboard and out or something.
2: Like, to me, when the minute Ananobi puts that in, I'm like, they're winning.
1: Yes. Yeah. And they are in the driver's seat heading back to San Antonio.
2: And even, you know, with a minute, 1.8 seconds left, the inbound was awful.
1: Right. The Spurs were just completely
2: rattled.
1: They were completely rattled.
0: Think about how rattled you would be if you just get crushed like that after leading by 29.
1: 29, 27 at the half.
2: Oh.
1: So everyone was like, what happened here? And now it's the beauty of TV and the beauty of the inside of the NBA is that they were reacting live.
2: Live, yeah.
1: And I think touching and hitting all the notes last night. And let's bring in the host of Inside the NBA on ESPN, was courtside last night on the court postgame. Is one of our favorites, Ernie Johnson. How you doing, Ernie?
23: If I had a tail, it would be wagging. How you doing, Brian?
1: Doing very well. Before we get to the game itself, we saw you with Taylor.
23: I stole that line from somebody. You can feel free to steal it.
1: Okay, we will. I'll take it. We'll take it. We're always looking for material. We saw you with Taylor Swift last night. Did you secure your invitation to the wedding last night or what, Ernie?
23: I was asked that so many times by my kids and my grandkids. The answer is no, but it was this was one of those moments where it was if I don't get a picture with her, my grandkids may never speak to me again, and my daughters would never speak to me again. So yeah, and she was great. She was like, you know, like, okay, yeah, sure, let's go. And so yeah, that was to keep all the kids back here at home happy.
0: Ernie, just the vibe in New York City. I mean, that fan base is just starving for this. The comeback last night, like, can you just describe what it was all about and the mood in the building and the whole vibe? It just looks incredible.
23: It's like nothing I've ever seen. And look, I've been in this chair for 37 years. And this is our first time to the finals. That's been one of the great things this year, is that that's part of the deal. They, you know, they kept us together and put us on ESPN and ABC, and so we could continue to do the show as we've always done it. All that being said, first finals, it's been like more than a half a century since the Knicks won a title. You got Victor Wembanyama, this guy who's towering over the league, and that's your matchup. And so when you have all those ingredients going into it, you know it has to be special. It was great. I mean, they're excited. San Antonio, that was, you know, that was great the first two games, but New York was ridiculous. I mean, that game three before the game, that place was roaring 45 minutes before tip-off. And then when the Knicks took the floor, the place just shook. And last night, after being the quietest place in New York City, when these guys are just getting thumped, suddenly it starts to turn around. And then when it gets like within 15, you're saying, yeah, there's still plenty of time left. And then when it gets under 10, it's okay, it's a game. It is now it's a game. And when Anunoby tipped that shot in, and then they couldn't convert on the inbounds play, the place, it was pandemonium. It was just, it was like one of those, not like a rush the court thing, but everybody was on the floor. Every celebrity you've ever seen was wandering around on the floor. Fans are dancing in their seats. The place is rocking. And when you do what we do, you can't ask for a better setting to do that show and try to capture all that's going on there. So there you go. Oh, by the way, that is the longest answer in history. And I hope you had a clock on it.
1: You nailed it, though. You nailed it.
2: Awesome. You know, being around that setting, and you've been around the game so long, is there a game or any type of situation that you could think would be a close second to that, or is this just far and gone, number one?
23: Man, you know, we were in the building when LeBron scored 25 in a row and 29 of the last 30 for the Cavs at a playoff night in Detroit. And that was pretty amazing. But to see a building like this just embracing the moment and nobody wanting to leave. No, and the comeback, I mean, it's the biggest comeback in playoff history. Nobody's ever done that. And so it was... it was special. And in my career, look, I was at St. Andrews when Jack Nicklaus played his last round of a major championship at the British Open. And I was on the mic for that. And that setting was absolutely unique, because along the 18th hole, there are just throngs of people as far as you can see, you know, watching the Golden Bear. I would put it, it was that kind of a special atmosphere. And so, yeah, you don't see it very often, and you just feel very fortunate when you get to be part of it.
1: Yeah, it was incredible. We're chatting with Ernie Johnson of Inside the NBA. He and the crew were in the building at the Garden last night. The Knicks storming back to win game four. They're up 3-1 in that series. And, you know, you guys, when you're composing yourself, you know, we can kind of put yourself in ourselves in your shoes to an extent. You know, we've been at big sporting events and trying to break down what just happened. And as a result, you start thinking, you know, okay, what is the context of this, and what should be the driving force of the chat? And I'm curious where your instincts went first. Was it the Knicks and what they just accomplished, or the Spurs and what they just threw away?
23: Well, it was, for me, it was the Knicks. And obviously you're going to go both directions on that, you know, when you're looking at this. But Chuck immediately was like, you know, he called, he said, Santa, that was the dumbest basketball he'd ever seen. You know, so Chuck looks at it one way, Some of us look at it another way, but I think that whole blend is what gives you the total picture of what was going on, because San Antonio's shot selection starting in the third quarter was really bad. I mean, it was like they had this huge lead and then they were just jacking stuff up and with plenty of time on the shot clock, it was like rushing up three-pointers like they thought that this thing was over. And then turning the ball over, some really blatant bad turnovers when the game started to get tight, and every time it seemed New York would convert on it. I do have to tell you, too, when you talk about that last play, or the last inbounds by San Antonio, Karl Anthony Towns got a finger on that ball. And so that allowed the Knicks to defend it, because Dylan Harper was making a good move to the hoop, and Cat just tipped it enough to slow that down and keep or Stephon Castle, I should say. So Cat, even with the fingertip, that's all it took.
1: Crazy.
0: Ernie, can you think of what the future could be like if the Knicks get this done for a guy like Jalen Brunson? I mean, you've been around New York superstars, whether it be Derek Jeter or Mark Messier, guys like legacy players that have gotten it done. He's had supporting casts that have helped him, but he really seems to be the guy that's driving the bus, just like what his future could be like if they pull this off.
23: Yeah, I mean, he's I liken him more to Mariano Rivera, just as the closer. Because, you know, Rivera was lights out. You bring him in the ninth inning, and here comes the cutter, and you guys got no chance. And Brunson thrives in that situation, you know, leading scorer in the fourth quarter in the playoffs. His numbers in clutch time are so good. And that's the thing. He's started slowly. His overall numbers in the series haven't been good. But, man, you know, Who's going to step up when the game's on the line? You know, right. Stats be damned at that point. I don't care what they say. Who's the guy who wants it? Who wants the ball? And there's never any question that he does. And it's, I mean, to think about where he's come from and being a free agent pickup, you know, out of Dallas. And I mean, it's amazing to see. And you know, rest assured, there will never be a dinner he has to pay for in New York for as long as he's there. And I think, you know, and when you're the guy who gives you your first title in 53 years, if it happens, then he'll be legendary.
1: Well, I feel like the majority of the sports world has kind of predated titles for Wemby and the Spurs in the future, right? At some point, it's going to happen, right? With Wemby, with Harper, with Castle, Fox, if he's there. Like, they're so good, they're so young. It's going to happen. It feels inevitable. The question I'll ask you is, can they take anything through the first four games and apply it to game five? Do you expect it to be a learning lesson where they're inspired by it and they play better and they win the next game, or do you think it could be so deflating that it just simply is impossible for a young team?
23: I don't know. I mean, you're sitting with two guys who could answer that even more, because you guys have both been through, you know, tough losses, and how do you stomach it and how do you flush it and what do you learn from it? But I think, you know, Wemby kind of posed those questions last night in his postgame. He said, you know, there's two things here. We can give up or we can rally from this and see what happens. I wouldn't count them out yet, even though that sounds like, remember when San Antonio got beat on the Ray Allen shot?
1: Yep.
23: And they lose in overtime, and then they go to game seven, and everybody said, well, San Antonio's got no chance now. How do you come back from something like that? And they played them so tough. I mean, it was like, every ounce they had, they put into that game. So, look, San Antonio goes home and wins a game, then the pressure's right back on the Knicks at the Garden. Mm-hmm. And it's because then you don't want to go back to San Antonio for seven. And so if San Antonio can, and that's the big if this team that has such a young core can somehow rally from that, then the series isn't over. Because this is not a bunch of a team that with a bunch of veteran leadership. You know, the guys who have been there a while and have been to the finals don't play much. I mean, Harrison Barnes gets out there a little bit, but Kelly Olynyk, you know, Luke Kornet, you know, has some minutes in relief of Wemby. But they don't have that guy, you know, who has taken a playoff game on his shoulders to lead them into this. Because it's a new experience for all of them, but we shall see. And again, I know it's hard to think that they'll just bounce back from this and just say it's another loss. But they'll be home, and it's not over yet. That's all I'm going to say.
1: Well, Ernie, you said you've been in that chair for quite some time. You saw the Bulls of the '90s and Jordan. You've seen LeBron come through the league and do everything he's done. And now you've seen Wemby up close and personal for a few years, including in his first NBA final, through four games. What is your projection for Wemby? Like, what do you see this looking like throughout his career if you compare it to the other all-time greats or great players that, you saw up close and personal over the last 30 or 40 years?
23: Yeah, it's always hard to gauge that, just because there are so many factors that go into the longevity of a career. You know, can he stay injury free? Can, that kind of thing. And because you see players who have all the talent in the world. My buddy Grant Hill was an example. I mean, there's very few guys that Grant Hill's talent, but man, he just couldn't stay healthy. His ankle just gave him issues his whole career. Wemby, I think, is still growing. He may be 8 feet tall next season, which will be a real problem for a lot of teams. He's got all that. He's got all those skills. He's got all those tools. He's got the handles. He's got the three. He's got the inside stuff, and he's still just learning the NBA game. So no, it's limitless what he can do and what kind of a player he can be. But I'm impressed. He's a mature 22. And I think he also appreciates the position he's in, to be playing in the league he's playing in, and a guy who's not going to shy away from, wearing that face of the league label if that is placed on him. I have no idea what the ceiling is for the guy, but it better be high. Ernie, see what I did there? That was hilarious.
1: Yeah, I like that.
0: Ernie, we know you're busy. We really appreciate you taking time for us today. Thanks.
23: Brian, it's been great. O-Dog, Noodles, great to see you guys. See you.
1: You got Take it. Care. Have a blast with Game 5 down in San Antonio. Ernie Johnson, Inside the NBA. It's awesome to catch up with him.
0: Something about that guy's answer is like, he's just been around and seen everything. You really want to pay attention.
1: Yeah.
0: Like, he's just got so much wisdom. He's a great guy.
1: He's an awesome, I didn't realize he was there when Jack Nicklaus was wrapping
2: up his career
1: at St. Andrews. And, he's been there for golf majors. He's been there for NBA finals. He's called a bunch of baseball, like World Series, I believe, in the past throughout his career. He said that's the one of one in terms of an experience last night. Now, the crazy thing is they haven't won yet.
2: Right.
1: So I have to believe, because I have some experience in this field, if you're a Knicks fan, you were ecstatic last night, you're going crazy.
0: Still sweating.
1: You wake up this morning and you say they got to win still.
0: Yeah.
1: Like, it is not guaranteed.
2: They got three shots at it, though.
1: I know. Listen, obviously they're a massive favorite.
0: But it's like when you're panicky. You think of worst-case scenarios. You don't even think about the win last night. You're thinking, that team was smoking us for the majority of the game.
1: The Spurs,
0: and you can't get that out of your head.
1: They have choked away multiple games in
2: two
1: the
2: games.
1: NBA final.
2: Yeah.
0: Think about your mindset
1: leagues.
0: If the blue and white down the street were in this scenario. You would not sleep a wink.
1: Well, that's kind of the comparison I'm using. Like, if they were up 3-1 on a miracle comeback, one in overtime, you'd feel very confident, but you'd also remember
2: how it got there.
1: Just the history.
0: Dude,
1: like, if you're a 50-year-old Knicks fan, they've literally never won in your life.
0: What about a game 7? The Leafs are up 4-1 at the beginning of the third period. Do you think you would be at ease at all? No.
1: No, I wouldn't. Exactly. With 11 minutes to go, I wouldn't be at ease.
2: So the NBA is a little different, though. How many times has an NBA team come back from a 3-1?
1: I don't have the answer.
2: Once, only once, Josh.
1: One time ever, Doogie.
2: In the history.
1: Doogie
2: and I think
1: Pepper
2: at,
1: with the
2: I
1: stats.
2: Think it's zero times down 3-0.
1: Yes, no one has ever come
2: in
1: back.
2: The history, which yeah, I know it's not a lot in other sports, but they've had it. In the NBA, at 3 Cobb, it's over. Guys got their... They're U-Hauls.
1: It
2: all
1: is
2: of that.
1: In the first round, the second round, the third. I'm curious in the final.
2: But he like, said one time it's happened three at 3-1.
1: Well, you know who did it? LeBron against the Cavs.
2: Yes.
1: LeBron in 16. Or LeBron against the Golden State Warriors in 2016.
2: With the Cavs, yeah.
1: With the Cavs. They were down 3-1 in that series. Remember, Draymond got suspended, and they came back. And that was his crowning jewel moment of his career.
2: That's what made him the GOAT.
1: According,
0: just ask him.
2: Just ask him.
1: Anyone, though, that supports that theory would look at that and say, that was the 73-win Golden State Warriors. LeBron down 3-1 in the series. Now, Kyrie Irving was great. Kevin Love was good. You know, he got help. But still, to come back and win that series was incredibly triumphant.
2: Yeah.
1: So anyway, thanks to Ernie. And yeah, Taylor Swift in the house, all the celebrities in the house.
2: Oh, they were loving it.
1: And everyone seemed to have a great time in New York. Now we see who travels down to San Antonio.
0: Oh, they're all Big Oak is going down to San Antonio.
1: They're all going to be down there. And if it gets back to New York, you talk about ticket prices.
2: I think
1: like
2: it's going back to New York.
1: Like a closeout game at the Garden.
2: I think it's going back to New York. I really do. I think Wemby and them can rebound.
1: Okay. I'm pulling for that. Like I said, I picked the Knicks to win the series, but I would like to see this continue. I don't want it to come to an end.
2: Yeah.
1: Game 5 of the Cup Final tonight. We'll get into that throughout the afternoon. The World Cup is officially underway down in Mexico. You got Canada-Bosnia tomorrow right here on TSN. We can't wait for that. Don't forget tomorrow we're at Canada Soccer House from 12 to 2 tomorrow.
0: Yeah. If you've got a scooter, I want to borrow it to get down there from Long Branch area. Like Royal York and Lakeshore, I want to borrow it, shoot down to work, and come back on the path.
1: Yes, right down the path.
2: How are they
1: right
2: going to drop it off for you? Here's my scooter. I drove it over here.
1: You'd
2: I'm going to walk home.
1: Someone probably will. Someone will help. I would guess someone would hook you up. Now, you're going to have to sign some paperwork because they don't want to be responsible for you.
2: You drive it into the lake.
1: Right into Lake Ontario. Right off a pier looking at your phone. I can totally see that happening.
2: I think I've told you guys this. We'll get into it later, but I saw a guy on the pier riding a bike, and he lost control and went into the water.
1: Oh, yeah.
2: Like, Steph and I were literally sitting on a bench, and the guy hit something and went into the water.
1: I'll bet you it happens more often than you think. People listening to music, daydreaming, not paying attention.
2: I shouldn't have laughed. I saw once he was. I
1: once
2: saw that he was okay.
1: It's all good.
2: But the bike was gone. That's gone.
1: Yeah, you're not getting that back out.
2: Yeah.
1: No chance. All right, so, yeah, we'll try to find you a scooter for tomorrow. 12 to 2, we're on the air tomorrow at Canada Soccer House. Bob Weeks coming up on day one of the RBC Canadian Open. We got Dregs coming up. We got Jim Nantz still to come. Overdrive continues up on YouTube Live.
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5: And on the westbound 401 getting across the city, west 401 in the collectors at Leslie, stalled vehicle in the left lane, and a crash cleanup on the west 401 express at Keele. It's the center lane that's blocked. Eastbound 401 jam from the 410. Northbound on the DVP, slowdowns, Bayview Bloor up to the 401. Westbound on the Gardner, heavy from Jarvis out through Dufferin. You'll also find Tapscott and Nielsen. 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
1: 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And we're up here at TPC Toronto, Osprey Valley. Beautiful day, sunny, hot. Think the weather's hopefully going to hold up throughout the week. And our good friend Bob Weeks joining us around the table. How are we feeling after, I wouldn't say day one's over yet. There's still a lot of guys out there, but what are you seeing so far, Bob?
0: Bobby, before you go, I'm going to call this segment of radio TV we've had Legends Row.
2: Yes.
0: Right?
2: Yeah.
0: Ernie, Bobby, and Jimmy Nance, all in a row. Legends Row.
1: Don't forget Dregs, or he will be sending you a text, because Darren Dreger's coming up, too.
0: Dregs also on the back end of it.
1: All right,
13: isn't it like
1: go.
13: The Sesame Street? One of these things is not like the other one. I'm seeing a jam-packed leaderboard. There's 114 guys within six shots of the lead.
1: Nice.
13: And there's most of the guys who are seriously up by the top of the leader, so hit the gallop. Ryder, Finau, those guys, it's all about hitting fairways out here. And they're not, if you saw, Brian, it's not that they're narrow. It's just that if you get off them, the rough is really chewy out there, and it's tough to kind of make a ball spin out of that.
1: I saw Hughes, Weir, and Hadwin go through the turn, and they were on 10. And McKenzie hit a 3-wood, and it just pushed right, and he was screaming at that ball.
13: Yeah.
1: Like, get down, get, because yeah. He knew if it leaked into that rough, it changes everything you can do out here.
13: Yeah, Adam Svensson, top Canadian, 13 out of 14 fairways. He missed three greens, so that's what the story is here today so far anyway.
1: Yeah, well, and listen, second year, you know, I don't know if it changes the approach. Like Ryan Fox, last time I checked, was playing pretty well.
13: Yeah.
1: Right? Sometimes guys just show up, they see a course, and they like it. But there's some big names. Like the big topic of the week has been the field, right? Fitzpatrick looked pretty good. Matthew Fitzpatrick. I don't think his brother's been phenomenal today.
13: No.
1: But Tommy Fleetwood's been pretty good. Billy Horschel, I saw, put up a pretty good number.
13: Sam Burns, who was in the playoff, he's 5 under.
1: There you go.
13: He's pretty good. There's something. I mean, there's courses for horses for sure. I think sometimes, too, it may not be something you really like. Like Ryan Fox was sort of saying, I didn't necessarily love the golf course, but now that I've won on it, I feel so confident on it. And there hasn't really been many changes since last year. Maybe, I don't know, the rough might be a little chewier.
1: Yeah.
0: You think with the rough, Bobby, like, these guys should know this, but they might dial back in the next 2 or 3 days where it's like, I'm hitting a 3-wood, a 5-wood, a hybrid because I got to get this thing in the fairway?
13: I guess they could, but I mean, it's still 7,400 yards par 70.
0: Yeah.
13: So
0: you might have to keep it in your hands and hit it again.
13: Yeah, that's right. Yeah, 3 off the tee is not uncommon around this place.
2: Any Canadians that you got your eye on?
13: Yeah.
2: Playing well?
13: Adam Svensson had a great round. He was 5 under. Hit 13 or 14, hit 3 greens, as I was saying. And the thing about Adam Svensson is he is the quietest guy. Like, trying to interview him, it's him and Siddharshan, it's like trying to pull nails out of something. Like, they just don't have a lot to talk about. But I did get him talking about the incident on Monday at the U.S. Open qualifying, right? He was in a playoff. It was 3 for 1. Guy made a birdie. So he goes down and picks up his coin, yeah, and automatically takes himself out of it, because you can't do that. There's still a fight for the first alternate, which he didn't realize.
2: Yeah.
13: So now he's the second alternate. So he probably missed a shot at the U.S. Open next week by picking up his coin, which is. But
1: and
13: he talked about it.
1: What did he say about that?
13: He just said, I didn't know. I thought it was over. I went over there. He didn't have an easy shot. It was like a 10-foot downhill slider.
0: Yeah, you wouldn't have really known that.
13: No, and there's a rules official right there who should have said something. And there was also a rules official there, and there was also his caddy, but the caddy went to rake a bunker. So. I don't know, poor Adam. Anyway, he's making good for it here.
1: Yeah, maybe he wins it here and he heads down there anyway.
13: Yeah. Taylor Pendrith is great. He putted well today. His putting has been horrible this year. He's like 138th strokes game putting. 2 years ago, he was 5th for the entire year. So he's got that putter working. When he gets that working, he's long. He's played a lot here, too. He used to kind of hang out here for a little while before he was on the PGA Tour full-time, so he knows the course pretty well.
0: You mentioned Taylor Pendrith and his putting. I know that he went to the center shaft with the claw, and it's almost like he said to himself, I'm hitting it too good. I got to do whatever I got to do to start getting the ball in the hole at a quicker rate. How far away do you think Corey Connors is from doing something like that? Because his ball striking is world class.
13: Yep.
0: Everyone talks about it. Every time he wheels up to Augusta National, everybody says, this guy, the way he moves the golf ball around the golf course, he's going to have a chance to win. He should be talked about. And then the putter comes into play, and the weekend comes around, and it's indifferent. Like, when does he kind of... And I always tell my buddies, Bobby, and I'm just Joe Schmo golfer, but if it's bad, you've got to completely go to something different and look at something different to get a different result.
13: Yeah, and he hasn't tried too many. I mean, like, Brooke Henderson changes. She said she lost count of how many putters she had last year. She's actually putting well this year, but Corey has rarely strayed too far. He had one built for him last year.
0: That center shafted pin
13: And they put the shaft back in the head because they found he was coming up on the putter, so he was only hitting the top half of it. So now he's sort of grooving it a little bit better, but he's a pretty traditional guy. I just can't see him. When you said that, it reminds me of this great story. I went to Vijay Singh's house one time for a party at the Players' Championship. He had a bunch of people over.
0: Good name, Bobby.
1: That's why you're in Legends Row.
13: He took us down to his basement, and he had a room in there, and there must have been 300 putters in this. I'm not kidding you, 300 putters. And he said, I've used every single one of these in a tournament.
1: Yeah.
13: Like, he had just goes through them all. Really? And so, I don't know, maybe that's what Corey needs to do, is to shake it up, even if it's as much as just left-hand, low, right-hand, I don't know, just something.
1: We asked that, you asked Koepka that the other day, because Koepka's problem's putting. And I don't know how he's doing. He went out at 1248.
13: I saw him hit a couple of pretty ugly putts. But.
1: Yeah, so, and he said he went through, he has a factory down in Jupiter, and he had 45, 50 putters.
13: Yeah.
1: He's like, I went through and putted with every single one.
13: Yeah.
1: Just trying to find one of them that it's like,
2: just a feel.
1: Something
2: right?
1: Just feels
13: yeah.
1: right.
13: Yeah.
1: Something that looks right. But once you lose it, man, it's trouble. Like, because that's the thing we were talking about yesterday with Graham, where the Canadians are at, where, they're still a big part of the tour, but the tour is changing in the future.
13: Yeah.
1: They gotta stay on that. Like, we all know what's coming. It's going to be one track, two tracks. It's been well reported. They're going to announce it, I believe, in the next week and a half, 2 weeks. And what it's going to look like, likely 120 players.
13: That's the word. And you
1: give
13: can't
1: or take.
13: Go, and you can't go up or down, so it's not like you can
1: right.
13: move
1: so
13: your
1: if
13: way in.
1: You're not on that top 120, which is where all the big boys are and all the big money is. you're on track too. And it's not. Yeah. It doesn't mean you can't get up there, but it's almost like you're back in Q school in a way.
13: Yeah, it's like Corn Ferry Tour
0: Plus.
13: Corn Ferry Plus.
1: Like, that's kind of what it feels like.
0: Do you think the PGA Tour, Bobby, will go to John Rahm and Bryson DeChambeau and Tyrrell Hatton and just the main guys and maybe Cam Smith?
13: Joaquin Neiman.
0: He might be on the bubble. I don't know. He doesn't have the pedigree of those other guys I just mentioned. But do you think they'll just say to them, like, here's your chance. You can come back and you can do something to Brooks Koepka's penalties. And if you want to come back on the tour, we're going to make an exception. We're going to make it easy for you to get back. The rest of you guys, screw you. We're not going to do it. But you guys, we want you back because we want you on these main events.
13: I mean, that would be the quickest way to put Liv out of its misery, right? Just end it. Because after that, what are you going to go and watch guys who were really good 6-7 years ago or something? I just don't think, you know, the players control the council now. They control the vote. And I don't think there's a lot of guys out here. Not all the guys. I think some of them just say, yeah, let's go. Who cares? We're going to get this tour back. But there's a lot of guys in there who won't do that. They'll just say, no, you got to go play DP World Tour for a year or a year and a half, whatever it is. They'll make some kind of crazy rule like they did for Koepka, you know, and offered it to those other guys if you're a major winner or something like that.
1: But, well, Patrick Reed is sitting out until August, right?
13: Yeah.
1: Like, he's running around doing the DP World Tour. He won like 3 weeks in a row or something a few months ago.
13: He's already going to get his card through that. You know how the DP World Tour, if you finish in the top 10, you get a PGA Tour card. That's
1: right.
13: How he's going
1: to
13: get
1: so
13: his card.
1: So there you go. And he's grinding and battling to his credit. And Koepka's a big name. But I'm kind of with, oh, it's like Rahm, DeChambeau. You know, maybe
0: come on back.
1: Maybe Cam Smith, maybe Tyrrell Hatton, and other than that, you know, a lot of those guys wouldn't be those track one players anyway.
13: Right.
1: But, I'm curious what the PGA Tour decides to do here, because it sounds like it's going to start in 2028.
13: It's going to start in 2028. You're not going to see much change next year.
1: Next year will be
13: a
1: similar
13: couple
1: tour.
13: Of shuffles with the schedule. They're going to start in California as opposed to Hawaii. They're going to go to Florida earlier. But there'll be a couple of changes for that, but nothing drastic as they will see the next year.
1: But in 2028, it has the potential to be very different.
13: Very different.
1: Is that what they're
13: very
1: suggesting?
13: You might have weeks off after the major championships, things like that.
1: Yeah.
0: Bobby, we're running out of time here. I just wanted to ask you, Chris Johnston, and a lot of people question it, says he runs every single day.
2: He does.
0: And it's been in question, hasn't it?
2: You've questioned it. I think we've all questioned it, because when you've had a long day or whatever.
1: Yeah. People are wondering. I mean? It's kind of...
0: Do you jog every single day, Bobby?
13: No, if I'm in training for a race, which I'll start, I've got a race in October, I'll start training in a couple weeks, maybe.
0: What's that, 10K?
13: A half kilometer, or a half marathon. I'll do the Toronto Waterfront half marathon.
2: Nice.
13: So that's 21K.
0: That's 21K.
13: So you have a schedule, and it's usually 4 days a week, sometimes maybe five. But I right now, 3 days a week. I have a long run on Sunday and a couple other runs. Just get yourself out there. I go to the gym if I'm not running. So.
1: Attaboy.
2: That's a good schedule.
1: See, that's how you look like $1 million.
2: Yeah.
0: That's right.
2: And that's
0: truthful about it.
2: And you can eat as many egg salad sandwiches as you want.
1: It doesn't matter.
13: It fuels you.
1: Absolutely. Yeah. I like that. So is there like money on the line? Like you're racing.
13: Well, no. You just run to finish. If you make it across the line, you're alive.
0: I might do it with you, Bobby.
13: I'll do that with you. If you want to do it, or I'll do it. There's a 10K. I'll do that the day before if you want.
1: Are you going to do the 10K and then the 21K the day after?
13: Yeah, that's all right.
2: No, do the... You need a five.
13: Yeah.
1: Do you realize what Bob just did there?
2: Yeah.
1: You said I'd run the half marathon. He goes, great idea. Let's do the 10K. That's a great plan. But
0: that was a kick right in the balls for Bobby Weeks.
1: That was a subtle way of saying no chance of running a half marathon. All right, Bob, you'll be out here all week.
13: Yes, it will.
1: Great seeing you as always. Thank you for doing this. There's our good friend Bob Weeks. Again, day one of the PGA Tour. Taylor Pendrith off to a great start. Nick Taylor's 4 under. He's still on the course. He's out there on 16. So Nick Taylor's feeling it right now. A lot of Canadian content up there. And as of right now, it looks like likely 6 under, probably the leader going into the second round. And we're off and running here at the RBC Canadian Open. Hour 2 coming up. Overdrive continues up on YouTube Live.
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5: Westbound on the 401 in the express lanes through Kiel. Still have a collision cleanup in the left lane. Heavy delays from Markham Road out to the 427. Eastbound 401 delays 410 through to the 404 and out through Kennedy and the collectors. Northbound on the DVP past Bayview Bloor. Stalled vehicle blocks the right lane. Still had a cleanup crew on the westbound Lakeshore approaching Jarvis. Stalled vehicle in the right lane. Are you building a deck or new garden? Click before you dig. 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From the News Talk 1010 Traffic Center, I'm Jennifer Young.
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0: Drive continues, powered by FanDuel, bringing you more ways to play your game your way. Brian Hayes, your dog, Jeff O'Neill, Jamie Noodles McLennan.
1: Uncle Rick Hovland on the putting green beside us.
0: Yeah, Richter, my boy, Rick Hovland. I think he played pretty well today. And I did say he played very well yesterday when I was out there with him.
1: He gained a lot of momentum yesterday and took it right into tournament play.
0: Well, we always try to break the ice that when I played with Nick Taylor, he goes on to win the tournament. Tommy Fleetwood, right? He's in contention. Taylor Pendrith, I played with last year. Pendrith's 4-under today, feeling it. I think Hovland is going to launch right back into contending for tournaments every week based on being in the Pro-Am yesterday.
2: That's fair.
1: The hazy B effect.
2: The hazy touch,
0: yeah.
2: Exactly.
0: Lawrence Applebaum effect, too. L.A.'s out there doing his thing. L.A. gave him a couple pointers, and I think he was very receptive.
2: Oh, yeah?
0: Yeah, I think so.
2: I love that.
1: You put L.A. around the green, he can chip and sizzle it, and he can show tour players what to do.
0: Yes, he can. He is the man, the myth, the legend himself. So, yeah it's great to see Hovland and others out here. And Game 5 of the Cup Final tonight. We got Jim Nance joining us in about 7 or 8 minutes. Can't wait to catch up with him. I don't think he's ever called the Cup Final game, but I'll bet you he'd love to be calling this one.
2: Yeah, I mean, I was going to ask, are you going to ask him about the Butler Cabin, you think?
1: Like, no.
2: No?
0: I don't know the direction we're taking it here with Jim. Yeah, we'll see. We want to ask him about being up here, obviously what he expects out of everything, but yeah, we'll see where it goes.
2: I'm going to let you guys Larry King it, because I know this is something.
0: This is a big one. This is a big one.
2: Although, I mean, I mean, Romo, he works with, this guy does everything. He's such a legend.
0: Listen, he feels almost like a colleague. That's going to sound weird, but he calls NFL games.
2: Yeah.
0: The NFL is exclusively on TSN up here.
1: Yeah, this dude's in your living room every Saturday and Sunday.
0: He's on the tour. That's always on TSN and CTV. The Masters is on TSN.
1: Yeah.
0: He was, for 30 years, the voice of March Madness, which has been on TSN.
2: Yeah.
0: Like, we've been listening and watching Jim Nance on TSN for 35 years.
2: Yeah.
0: So it's going to be great to have him on. No word yet as to who's starting tonight. It's got to be Bussy. Yeah, obviously Bussy.
1: Oh, dude, I'm taking it a step further. I'm like, it's just Freddie Anderson, sorry, I don't know. Like, it's a weird situation where the coach says he's healthy, everyone's available to play. My superstitions are going off the charts at this point of the season. There's only potential 3 games left. The same guys that put their equipment on in Vegas are the same guys that are putting their equipment on in Carolina. Yeah. It was risky because if anything happens to Bussy, you've got Kochetkov, who hasn't played since December.
0: Yeah.
1: That's your backup. Do they want to change that? I'm not sure, but I would be like, same guys, same lineup, go ahead.
2: I agree. And you know, for me, I'm leaning Carolina now. I don't know why. It's 2-2.
0: They're a favorite tonight. -150, -155 on FanDuel.
1: And now all the pressure, we've been talking about Freddie and goaltending, is on one guy. Not one guy, but Carter Hart's under the gun.
2: Well, he needs
1: He's been giving up 4-packs every night.
2: Every night in the final. First 4 games, 4 or more. He's got to be better, at least 1 goal per game better. Like, just on him. Like, I didn't need to steal a game, but you can't be the reason that the team loses.
0: Yep.
2: You know, the team has to play better in front of him, but he just has to give them an opportunity. I don't know. Do you think we're ever going to see a 2-1 game in this series?
0: I don't think so.
1: No.
0: I don't
2: think so. I thought it was going to be 2-1 to death.
1: Like, wouldn't you think some of these games, Jamie, you would say, Carolina, like, enough's enough with the 2-on-1s and the odd man rushes? And 4 minutes in, there's like a breakaway.
0: My only thought on the possibility of that happening would be Game 7, where it's so tight for both
2: just
0: teams.
2: One mistake.
0: Yeah. Like, remember the Oilers a couple years ago, the first Panthers win, when they were down 0-3, and then they stormed back. That was a 2-1 game.
2: Yeah.
0: Shots were like 18-14.
2: Yeah, it was just a...
0: I could see that if it gets to a Game 7. I just don't know if the goaltending is going to hold up. You know, obviously, they're in the tape room saying, stop this, start doing this. Easier said than done. But I anticipate a great game. And I expect whoever scores first, it's almost irrelevant. Like, some team, Vegas could be up 2-0 after 20, Carolina 2-0 after 40, and I'd say, I think this will probably be a game. Maybe go to overtime tonight. So Jim Nance here in a few moments. I guess it's being reported that Darnell Nurse has requested a trade out of Edmonton. Which kind of
1: feels...
0: Is that
1: a mutual request?
0: It kind of feels like I know you're going to break up with me, so I had my friend send the letter over in grade 5
2: first. I'm breaking up with you before you
0: I broke up. Like, let's be serious here. I don't get the impression the Oilers are begging to have Darnell stick around long term, but he's got a long term deal at pretty big money.
2: 9.25
0: And I guess he's handed in a certain amount of teams that he's willing to talk to. He does have a no trade list, no trade deal in his contract.
2: No move, apparently he has a full no move until a 10 team next year.
0: Yes.
2: So this is a year premature to them.
1: Well, wouldn't they have gone to him, Jamie, and said, why don't you just make that 10 team now?
2: I would hope
0: so. What's the market look like for him?
2: Okay, let me ask you this. The market at 9.25, not very high.
0: Zero teams, possibly.
2: I think there's one. Maybe San Jose could absorb that.
0: Okay.
2: You know, there's teams that have cap space. But again, what you know, he could go to a team that has to hit the floor.
1: Yeah.
2: But
1: well, what would a team do, Jamie, if a player asked for a trade? And I'm sure there was mutual interest in moving on from the player to give him a fresh start somewhere else. But the player requests it. And what does the team say if they're possibly going to have to chew money? Are they like, that's just the cost of doing business, or we want to move away from it anyway, or how does that go down?
2: So, realistically, and we were talking about this off air, it's not like he's a $2 million defenseman. Let's say he's a 5, 6, 7. Let's get $7 million. So you chew on 2.25 if they have salary retention. I haven't checked to see. I think they're chewing still on Jack Campbell's, but I think they're still, they got one.
0: They are.
2: They still have one that they can absorb. A $7 million defenseman who's 29 years old, who can play 20 minutes. There's some value in that.
0: Yep.
2: There's a lot of teams.
0: And maybe you get him out of Edmonton.
2: Exactly.
0: And
2: different scenario.
0: Form.
2: He doesn't have to come in and be one. He can come in and be a 3. He can be a 4, or he can be a 2, depending on who he's playing with. So I think there would be a lot of teams that would be, you know, throw their hand up. Again, now, does he want to go to X, Y, or Z? Chicago might say, hey, we need a veteran D. We'd love to have you come in. But we're...

0: Oilers, you're doing everything you can to avoid having to eat money.
1: Right.
0: Obviously, because you mentioned it, in the NHL and the CBA, you can only eat two contracts at a time.
1: Right.
0: They're doing it with Jack Campbell. If you do it with Nurse throughout the extension of his deal, that is...
1: And I think Campbell's comes off right away. But the point being, you still
0: you're
1: have...
0: You're still in one there. But where does Morgan Riley come into play on this? Well, because I wonder if it's a race. You mentioned a couple teams that might have the stomach for a veteran defenseman who's been in kind of a dark place, has been playing great, but has term and money left on his deal. Like, are there two separate teams out there that are one willing to take Nurse, one willing to take Riley? Or is it a race possibly to get to one?
2: The bottom line is, Brian, you know what the deal is in that business. All it needs is one. And there's teams. We just mentioned a couple, but there's other teams. You have no idea what their wants or interest is or their view of the number they can get the player at.
1: Right.
2: Because they're almost not even looking at the player. They look at the number first now. Obviously, the player is important, what they bring to the table, how they can play, where their career is arcing or trending. But if they can turn a $7 million player into a $4 million, it makes things a lot different, man.
0: Well, sure. And that comes down to the appetite of the teams. Like, the Oilers are a cap team. The Leafs are a cap team. Like, if they're trying to compete, every dollar counts.
2: I got to tell you, one other thing I found bizarre about Edmonton that's filtering through is, like, the players getting together and interviewing prospective coaches. I'm sorry. I think that is completely nutso. Like, there is something that it should be, and I get it. You've got some of the best players in the world, and they can have some input through the president, through the general manager, possibly through the owner. But players sitting down, that's just gone too far.
0: Well, that's gone too far. I believe Ryan Rashog reported that they sat down with Mike Babcock.
2: Lavi, too.
1: But I think that's weird because it's obviously after management has done that. Correct? They're not just
2: who knows. It's just it's gone too far. Like you got to go out and play and bust your ass and try to win. You don't sit down and interview a prospective coach. I don't care how good Connor McDavid is or Leon Draisaitl. I don't know why it bothers me. I just think there's something wrong with that.
1: I put in the group text though. I've seen it my whole career. You don't think Chris Pronger and those guys were involved? And I remember Mike Keenan getting fired the day and Brett Hull coming up to saying Q's going to take over. Like, literally, Hull and Al MacInnis were in the room, walked out. That was in the 90s. Like, star players are always involved in this. I think it's more
2: public. I get it, but
1: now,
2: were they sitting down in a boardroom conducting interviews? That's where I think it's gone a little too far.
1: I think that's ridiculous, though, that they're later. Connor McDavid sitting there with a notepad going, okay, Lavi, what are you going to do on the penalty kill? Like, I think this is being stretched out by
0: I do wonder
1: you know,
0: how
1: online
0: far
1: trolls
0: it's going.
1: And Joe from the Bridge.
0: Well, you know. I mean, it is being it's our colleague, I believe, reporting that like this did happen. There was a conversation.
1: But you can have a Zoom call with guys and go, "Hey, you know."
0: Well, and furthermore, these are veteran. Like Babcock's a very unique situation because of what's happened with him the last 7 years and the Columbus stuff and the investigation.
1: Right.
0: Peter Laviolette is an incredibly proud guy.
1: Yeah.
0: Like I don't picture him being in a situation where he would accept his players asking him questions. You know, what are you going to do in this situation?
1: Yeah, well,
0: I would think Lavi would say, you'll find out if I get the job.
1: But that's,
0: like,
1: yeah.
0: You know, like, if we want to break the ice, let's break the ice.
1: I would bet any
0: but
1: amount of money.
0: But I can't imagine it's that extreme.
1: I would bet any amount of money that they are not being interviewed in that sense. What's your penalty kill philosophy?
0: So what do you think would be going on?
1: I think
0: on
1: it's
0: there?
1: A conversation. Like, hey, you know, what do you see in us? What do you, you know, like, I think it's general stuff. Like I think it's more of like a getting to know type of thing. I don't think they're sitting there going, we like to play this way. What would you do different? And exactly like that. Go shut your mouth and figure it out.
0: I hear you. Would you put it past some players from doing that, though? I'm not saying it's McDavid and Draisaitl on them.
1: I
0: think
1: know
0: some athletes in the league.
1: I think LeBron would do that.
2: Hey, if we pull the goalie and I've got two goals, who are you putting out there?
1: Yeah, like
0: that's what I'm saying. You don't think there's some hockey players that would do that? I think you're kidding if you don't think that would happen. If they were empowered to do it.
1: I just don't see that. I don't see like them asking specific like technical questions of like, hey, what do I see? Because you
0: right,
1: know what?
0: But
1: those guys are the ones that are part of the problem.
0: I agree. But here, I think what we're losing sight of is more so after that meeting, how much power did they have in terms of directing what was going to happen next?
1: Yeah.
0: And what I mean by that is, was it in the – did McDavid and company have the power to say, no, didn't like it? didn't like that. Like, let's say Stan Bowman and Jeff Jackson

0: Like, we think Bobby Lett's the guy. Yeah. Like, that's your guy. And if the leadership group goes, we did our little meeting and interview, and he's not the guy for us.
1: Dude, that's where I find it to be insane.
2: That's the most ridiculous thing if that happened. Because at some point, this comes back to the bigger scope. The players play, the manage manage, the owners own.
0: Exactly. And do the players want that much power?
3: If I was a coach with enough money, and I'm sure Lavi's got enough bank, he could have said to whoever from Edmonton, oh, your players want to meet with me? Actually, no thanks. I'm not even interested.
0: Yeah.
3: I would have done that, man.
0: Yeah.
3: I just find it bizarre. I think it's gone too far. And I have the utmost respect for Connor McDavid and Leon and their best players and Zach Hyman. But to be conducting meetings, that's just, it's gone too far. I'm sorry.
2: I think that's blown out of proportion. Okay. I think it's ridiculous that, like, conducting meetings. Like,
0: there's a meeting
2: down
0: going
2: in the boardroom.
0: On.
2: I'm coming in with my
0: a PowerPoint.
2: Yeah.
0: You imagine McDavid at a PowerPoint?
2: I think it's literally
0: a
2: Zoom call and going, "Hey, what's this guy all
0: it's
2: about?"
0: It's possible. It's possible. So we said off the top
2: did
0: of the
2: you see
0: hour.
2: William Nylander doing that?
0: Yes,
2: and Austin Matthews.
0: I couldn't see Nylander saying, "You're going to put me on the power play late."
2: Sitting
0: I could
2: there
0: see
2: in
0: that.
2: A muscle shirt and on his YouTube.
0: Yes.
2: I don't think it would. I don't think they could do that.
0: Okay. Maybe not. We mentioned earlier in the hour, we feel like we have a colleague coming on, basically.
2: Oh, yeah.
0: Because we've been listening to Jim Nance and watching Jim Nance on TSN forever. Obviously, he's the lead man on CBS, whether it's golf, the NFL, right? March Madness for a long, long time. And we've been waiting to have him on, and we cannot wait for it. RBC Canadian Open. We're up here at TPC Toronto. Here he is from CBS, basically our colleague. I'm sure he sees it the same way. Here's Jim Nance. How you doing, Jim?
4: Hello, friends, and hello, colleagues. What a nice thing you just said.
0: You got your passport ready, Jim, or what?
4: A passport is ready. I would have been up there today, but sadly we lost one of our CBS golf and NFL teammates this last weekend up at Memorial Tournament. We got his services tomorrow, so we'll be remembering him, but we'll always look forward to coming to Toronto. The fans up there are just fantastic, and I've just had such a good time with this event through the years. And of course, the Nick Taylor victory and the chance to call that and call it glorious and free as the ball went in the hole from 72 feet is one of my favorite moments of my career. To be able to see that entire scene play out there at Oakdale was amazing.
3: Jim, I've always wanted to ask you the question, was glorious and free, like, was that in the chamber or was that spontaneous? How did you come up with that?
4: No, I mean, that sounds a little bit like, how in the world did you come up with that at the last moment? But we had Amanda Baliones and Colton Ost out at one of the late par three holes, and every time a Canadian player came through, they were singing the anthem, and I love your anthem. I think it's just love listening to your anthem. And I heard, you know, not that I don't know the lyrics already, but I just kept hearing it and admiring it. And I think it was just ingrained in my head. Now, I did not have it in the chamber from 72 feet away. I did not expect that to go in. But when it did, it washed over me. And I said it, glorious and free. And I thought, well, wait a minute. Was that okay to say that? I don't want to, you know, like,
3: it was fine.
4: Not going to hurt anybody's feelings. Or
0: no, we were ecstatic. We were
4: so
0: happy.
4: You know, Nick Taylor has it on his head cover for his driver.
0: Love
4: it
0: that.
4: It says on his driver head cover, it says glorious and free. So,
0: well,
4: that makes me happy.
0: As big of a moment as you can get up here at basically any tournament. But, I mean, you knew the setting of that. There had not been a Canadian who had won the RBC Canadian Open in a long, long time, and Nick found a way to pull that off. And that was in a truly epic playoff a couple of years ago. Last year we had a great playoff here as well up at TPC Toronto. I guess, do you prepare yourself for that? Like, when you're coming up, it feels like playoffs are just somewhat synonymous with the Canadian Open right now.
4: Well, you never know. You could go 20 years without a playoff. We just had one this last weekend in Ohio. But just looking at the scores today, what's unfolding is, you would expect it to be very tightly bunched, but, I mean, it really, truly is around 6 and 5 and 4 under par. I mean, there are a lot of people that are right in the thick of it. Yes, there's a lot of that you expect day one, but sometimes it's a little bit more spread out. And by the way, one of the guys you got on the course right now is Sam Burns, coming back to get that victory that escaped him last year. He's a very good player. And I think there's a the best of his career is still to come.
3: Jim, it seems like you have a great time calling the golf with Trevor. He seems very prepared. Two of the three of us are hockey analysts, and we do live games, and the biggest part of it is just watching games nightly. Is Trevor a big part of his prep? Is it not just like not going out on the course, but just knowing these guys in and out and knowing what their tendencies are on the golf course?
4: Well, he is exceptionally well prepared, and I know he would appreciate that you said that. And he breaks down the data on the computer the night before, and sometimes I'm saying, hey, let's go ahead and grab a quick bite. And, you know, he's often that happens, but you'd be surprised how many times he wants to stay in and just work on some of the data. But what he's really – there are many things he's exceptional at with the job. But he understands the golf swing. He understands what the players are working on. Now, the anecdotal stuff that you just referenced, that's kind of a blend of the two of us. We're, yeah. That's my primary role, maybe, is to be the storyteller that helps set up Trevor and some of the other commentators to create themes for the tournament and background information on the players. I take great pride in trying to find something that's unique about the subjects that are battling it out. And it's too early for me to focus in on five or six individuals, but by the time I get to the weekend, and I'll have those late starters fully prepared and ready to go up with them, just as we did last week with JT Poston winning in a playoff against Ryan Gerard. So, you know, I had some crazy stuff on there that I dispensed with, but I thought it made for a good story, so I went up with it.
3: Last week at the Memorial, Jim, it seemed like having Jack up in the booth after all the years. I know he usually comes up on Saturday and Sunday and spends some time with you and Trevor and the sponsors. It still must, after all these years, be great to be sitting with Jack and just talking about golf for 15 or 20 minutes.
4: Well, it doesn't feel real. First off, he stayed for 3 hours both Saturday and Sunday. So it doesn't feel real. And I even told him that. We did a Q&A together for the sponsor at the draw party on Tuesday. And I said, man, I've known you a long time. You've been in my home a number of times. I've been at his home. He asked me in 2015, he won the U.S. Congressional Gold Medal. It was the 150th in the history of the United States to receive that award. It took place in the Capitol Rotunda. The House and the Senate were there. I was his presenter. So I know him well, but I never disclosed to Jack until last Tuesday, and I'm going to say it here too. Man, I am so intimidated being around you. You're Jack Nicklaus, and you know, boyhood idol for me. And sometimes you do stop and pinch yourself and can't believe that you're having that kind of time with him.
3: You just mentioned your house, Jim. I've always wanted to know this. How many times, like, do your neighbors, and I'm sure they're well-to-do people, but there's got to be the odd guy that knocks on your door and says, can I go play the par three in the backyard? That's had to have happened at least once.
4: Oh, you'd be surprised. I get it. I get requests by mail from strangers.
3: Come on.
4: And I have a home in Pebble Beach, and that's probably the one you're referring to.
3: Yes.
4: But I bought a home in Nashville 5 years ago. The travel was wearing me out, and I needed a proximity fix. And this was just the perfect place, and I love it here. So it's a blend. I'll be in Pebble Beach next week. And I put a hole in my backyard here, too, that might rival the one at Pebble. I still think Pebble's got the nod. But, it's a great name-dropping subject because you'd be amazed at some of the people that come out to Pebble Beach and they want access to it. And if I'm not there, I'm not really putting anybody on the property, if that makes any sense. Opening their way through the gates and going to the backyard. I will tell you one interesting story. I got a letter from a golfer on the LSU golf team. He was a four-year player for them. He wrote me a note and said he was coming out to the Pebble Beach area for something, and he said, I would be a dream of a lifetime if I could just hit one ball in your backyard. I promise I won't even hit a second one. I just need one shot. So, I mean, I looked him up. He was legit, and he was a good player, all SEC, and the date worked for me, and I wrote him back and said, absolutely, we can make this happen. And obviously, I wasn't going to hold him to one shot. Anyway, he shows up at the appointed hour. We march up to the tee. He reminds me, he said, I told you I'm only hitting one shot, and that's my intention. And he stood over the shot, and he knocked it in the hole.
0: No way. Come on.
4: He did. I cannot make it up. All I want is one shot. He got up to the tee. He knocked it in the cup. And I said, hey, dude, I want you to know you were going to get as many as you want. I wasn't kicking you off the property after one swing. You made an effort to get here. But he did exactly what he said. He wouldn't hit another one. He said, I'm not hitting another one. I'm gonna be able to – the story's too rich the way it is.
5: Yeah, we have a weird sense of humor on this show, Jim.
4: One hole in one.
5: We had a weird sense of humor on this show. I would have loved the story even more if you got his email and you wrote back and said, I've looked you up and I'm not letting you come to my house.
4: No, but can I tell you some of the people that hit balls back there?
0: Yes.
4: This is really...
0: And do they ask you to commentate? Good. Do they ask you for the full play-by-play?
4: Oh, no, they do, but sometimes it just kind of, I can't help myself.
0: Okay, go ahead. Give us
4: the names. I have speakers. I have surround sound speakers, so I have the Augusta melody playing underneath. You know, as all this is happening. But, I mean, in terms of golf, Brant Snedeker, who's a RBC Canadian Open champion,
0: yep.
4: He made the first ever on a day that he won the AT&T at Pebble Beach. We had dinner with him the night before. I had just opened this par three, which I had worked on for 2 years with, you know, on my hands and knees sculpting it. And he said, yeah, sure, I'm going to win the tournament tomorrow. And I'm coming to your house after I win and finish the media, and I'm going to make a hole-in-one. Well, guess what? He shot 67, did his media, came up to the house, and he had about 10 shots before he knocked it in. So that was the first one. But we've had, you know, golf pros. We've had Ian Poulter, Phil Mickelson, David Faraday, Mark Immelman, Trevor's brother, Nick Faldo. Forgive me. Sir Nick is on the Rock of Fame.
0: Wow.
4: John McGinnis, who does a lot of PGA Tour radio work. Tony Romo is on it. There's quite a few from, if you want to put them in the golf category. But as far as quarterbacks, Romo's made it. Mahomes spent a lot of time there. Patrick did. And he still wants to get back and try to knock it. And he had a couple of close brushes. Peyton and Tom Brady taped the show there. You might have seen it. It was on Peyton's show, Peyton's Places. They did the whole 30-minute show from the tee. Roethlisberger, Montana, you know, I'm just scratching the surface here. And none of them are on the Rock of Fame. But more importantly, Jack Nicklaus, Arnold Palmer. You know, it's
0: incredible.
4: I know name dropping is...
5: we love it.
0: We appreciate it greatly. Yeah, we do it all the time.
4: Someone once said to me, after I told them all this, they said, you're the worst name dropper I've ever been around. I said, you know what? Sinatra always told me that too.
0: Well, listen, you got to be there, right? And man's got to have options. Par three at Pebble, par three at Nashville. Yeah. There's a lot of options. And
4: yeah.
0: I know Golf Canada, they've opened their new office up here. They've got like the 18-hole kind of pop stroke type of mini putt thing. They'll probably want you to check that out when you get up here, Jim.
4: Been there. I spoke to our first tee chapter last year, Lawrence Applebaum and Golf Canada. I love those guys. I mean, I'm really into this, as you can tell.
0: Yep.
4: With golf up your way, and I saw the whole layout last year. We brought some first tee kids in. I'm the national honorary chairman of first tee, and I love being a part of it. Trying to spread the love and the message of the game and all the lessons that come with the game. It's, you know, a lot of people are a little confused. They think you're trying to get kids to sign up to train them to be the next, you know, Tiger Woods or Scottie Scheffler. But it's really not about that. It's about the core values that come with the game that we want to expose the kids to and introduce them to a lifelong sport. So Lawrence did a great job last year. And we had a great time with it, and I know all about that setup around the clubhouse, and I'm looking forward to getting there.
0: Can't wait.
5: Jim, before we get you out of here, is there a place where you're looking forward to stopping in, whether for a bite, glass of wine, any of your favorite spots that you visited or you must get-tos for you in Toronto?
4: Well, I know it's going to be a busy weekend with the World Cup, so not that traffic otherwise is easy. So it's going to be a complicated weekend. But that's okay. I like driving myself, so I will get a little assist coming in late from the funeral tomorrow. I need to get to an event over in the Yorkville district. I love that area, by the way. I like cruising around and people watching and stopping and having a glass of wine and some summer nights. It's really, really special. So I like that area. I've been down in Oakville, and I like that, whatever that main drag is. There's a lot of good restaurants there.
0: Yes.
4: You know, there's a great classical restaurant called Opus. Been a guest there. It's like in a brownstone. And it's I think in that Yorkville district. So no, I like to get out and see the places that this job takes me to. And because this course is pretty far out of downtown, we're not staying in that downtown area, this week, but, we're going to be over there closer to Hamilton. Whatever, I'll take it any way I can get
0: Absolutely.
4: It, and I enjoy it.
0: Well, we can't wait to obviously welcome you back up here. We love having you and CBS and the whole tour rolling through town. And looks like Brooks Koepka's out there making a move right
2: nice.
0: Now. He's on fire on the back. So Brooks playing well.
4: That's going to be a big story. I think that's going to be there all weekend. Brooks, I was watching the early covers this morning, and he had some remarkable ups and downs, up and downs. Trying to save his round early, and it turned itself around later on. I do want to say one thing. I know you guys are golf guys. I have an old Houston teammate of mine who lives up that way, and he's in the Canadian Golf Hall of Fame. And he's a little older. We're both a little older, but he played at Houston. His name's
3: Warren Tsai. Yep.
4: Yeah, Warren's a buddy of mine now for 48 years or something. And I always look forward to seeing him. Never enough time, but we stay in touch 52 weeks a year. And I'm really proud of the career that he had in the game. And boy, no, I don't know of anybody in my life that loves it more than he does. But I'm glad you guys are familiar with who I'm talking about.
0: Absolutely,
4: because he's special.
0: Yeah. Well, we can't thank you enough, Jim. Obviously, it's a busy time. It's always a busy time for you with travel. And safe travels up here. Have a great call throughout the weekend. And we'll have to do this again down the road. Thank you for this.
4: We will. I look forward to it. All the best. Enjoy the tournament. Thank you for having me on.
0: You too. Bye-bye. There he is, Jim Nantz of CBS. Little hello, friends. Hello, colleagues out of the gate.
3: Yeah.
0: There you go.
3: And
0: that's
3: hello
0: awesome.
3: To his friend Warren Tsai.
0: Yes.
3: And I'm glad that Jim brought that up because you mentioned name-dropping. Warren name-dropped Jim all the time, so I'm glad that he confirmed
0: this
3: relationship.
0: Okay, so it goes both ways.
3: I'm glad he confirmed the relationship.
0: You think there's a chance he sent a text saying, make sure you mention my name if you're coming on?
3: Outside possibility. Well, you never know.
2: You didn't believe him? Is that what
3: No,
2: was,
3: of course. Or? They were teammates at University of Houston.
0: With Freddie Couples was down there.
3: Yeah.
2: I hope he wasn't on hold that long while we're sitting there yelling and screaming
0: about William Nylander possibly taking a meeting.
2: Like
0: Joe Pavelski.
2: We're like arguing about
3: if
2: that.
3: If he was, yesterday we fired the Gap Man, tonight we fired Doogie.
0: Yeah. No, I don't think that one's on Doogie. Doogie was given. We had to finish our conversation.
2: Yeah, we had
0: Jimmy
2: to get
0: Nantz
2: it.
0: Understands that.
2: I hope he's
0: fine. It's all good. All right, Darren Dreger coming up. Cup final tonight. We got our best bet still to come as well. Overdrive continues. TSN 1050 and on TSN 2.
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7: Looks like we have emergency crews dealing with a crash on the West 401 Express Lanes past Nielsen. It's the right lane that's blocked, and then heavy delays all the way across towards Kiel. Problems in the Express just cleared. Eastbound 401 in Mississauga just past here, Ontario, in the Express. Stalled vehicle in the right lane, but heavy delays beyond the 410. And then all the way across towards Kennedy, you'll find the DVP northbound heavy between Bayview Bloor all the way up towards the 401. Good news, westbound Lakeshore problems approaching Jarvis have cleared. 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

0: All right, best bets coming up later in the hour. We are live at the RBC Canadian Open. What a beautiful setup it is. And again, Brooks Koepka's out there chasing down names and chasing down numbers.
1: What's he at right now?
0: He's 4 under, still on the course. So that's going to be a big story. Obviously, you got a situation here where we're going to see what happens throughout the weekend.
2: Yeah.
0: You got the World Cup starting, Mexico winning their match. We've got the NBA Finals continuing, and the Stanley Cup playoffs continuing.
1: I'll tell you what, Brooksy's putter heating up right before Shinnecock
0: dangerous. Would
1: send some vibes down the driving range.
0: Very dangerous. Very dangerous.
2: You'll have to take it next week in your pool.
0: Game 5 of the Cup Final tonight. I guess Dregs is down there in Carolina.
2: How'd he end up down there out of nowhere?
0: That's a great question, but he's down there. He's made his way, and here he is, our TSN Hockey Insider, joining us from the Maple Toyota Hotline. Down in Carolina for Game 5. How are we feeling down there, Dregs?
3: Well, we're feeling pretty good. I'd like to give you the inside information as to how I got here, but I'm not going to do that because it's a long explanation. I will tell you this much, though. I will tell you this much. Upon leaving the hotel, which isn't that far away from the arena, I was stopped in the hallway along with Mark Masters in the lobby of the hotel. Huge Jeff O'Neill fans. Huge Jeff O'Neill fans. Their prediction is there will be a large number of O'Neill Carolina Hurricanes jerseys in the building for Game 5. There has been throughout the playoffs. And I don't recall the gentleman's name, but he said that he sent you a bobblehead. A Jeff O'Neill bobblehead a while back, long time ago. So fake news, or did this actually happen?
4: Well, Darren, these two gentlemen beside me have seen where some of the mail ends up that gets sent to me, and we...
0: Unfortunately, it maybe never really, made it through
2: I'm really
0: the
2: concerned
0: process.
2: About where that bobblehead...
4: That bobblehead could be at a waste site. As we speak.
0: Or
4: we don't know.
0: Someone from TSN took it.
2: Yes, exactly.
3: Why did I bring this up?
4: Yeah. I know.
0: You knew it was coming.
3: Why did I bring this up?
4: That bobblehead's been recycled into a teacup somewhere on a children's playset.
0: Yeah, it's made its way around town.
2: Yeah.
0: So it's got to be bussy tonight, right? Like, is that... Take us through the I guess, thinking down there in terms of the goaltending, Freddie Anderson, where things stand for Carolina.
3: Yeah. It's an ongoing story, obviously, and what we know is what we saw. We saw Brandon Bussey in the starter's net for the Hurricanes as part of the morning skate. Rod Brind'Amour, in fact, you guys probably heard and saw the soundbite as part of his availability. He at least updated us on Freddie Anderson's status, the fact that Freddie was on the ice prior to the Hurricanes' morning skate, and he says, look, everybody is available. Now, this doesn't mean anything, but when in the visitor's room, the Vegas Golden Knights, of course, and every team has that lineup whiteboard in their dressing room, and they have Brandon Bussey starting and Freddie Anderson backing up. Whether or not that's real doesn't matter, but Brind'Amour did say that Anderson was available, but we believe that Bussey gets the nod.
4: Darren, is there any talk out of the Canes locker room or there's just their organization where through three rounds of the playoffs, the first period would be over and they would have one shot against? They were giving their opponents nothing. And clearly you have to credit Vegas for creating their opportunities. But Carolina has got to be saying, if we can limit these odd man chances and breakaways, we're going to win the Stanley Cup. That's got to be a thought process of theirs, no?
3: Well, for the most part, it is. They're not being as blunt as saying we are going to win the Stanley Cup, but I think you're right. Just based on the high level of execution that we saw from the Hurricanes in that regard through the first three rounds of the Stanley Cup playoffs. So they've gotten away from their identity. It hasn't worked through four games entirely, but it's a best of three now, right? And one thing they did talk about was, and it was actually Taylor Hall who stated defiantly said, look, this game is going to be different, and the series will probably be different moving forward. To your point, to get back to that shutdown style. You know, certainly do what you have to do hard on the forecheck, create as many opportunities, make life tough on Carter Hart and goal for the Vegas Golden Knights, but play that more brand-like hockey that we're accustomed to seeing from the Hurricanes. So that's what Taylor Hall was talking about after the morning skate today.
2: Dregs, Overdrive Carolina, I don't know if they have one, but would they be talking about Svechnikov, Aho, you know, maybe that top line showing themselves a little bit or entering into the series here as being a difference maker, because we were talking about the other day. I don't know if I heard Aho's name five times on the broadcast.
3: Yeah. No, and look, if the Carolina Hurricanes are going to prevail, it's no different than Jack Eichel on the other side. Doesn't it feel that those players, those names have to factor in? They have to be part of the solution here. So when you look at the top line for the Carolina Hurricanes, Svechnikov, especially for me, he's been borderline invisible. He really has. You know, he was made available alongside Taylor Hall as part of the podium coverage here going into Game 5, and he seems in good spirits. You know, I think that nerves are a factor for him. He's recognizing where the moment is at in this best of three going into Game 5, and he knows that he needs to be a contributing factor, likewise for Aho. But I think the pressure is just as much on the other side on Jack Eichel, but full marks, full credit to all these guys, right? It can't be easy to stand in there, be it in your stall in the dressing room or at the podium in front of the media, and take full accountability. And Jack Eichel, you know, I mean, he was like, look, I'm in good spirits. I feel good. I know what I have to do, and I have to perform at a higher level. I've got to find a way to contribute offensively, and that's fact. So I think you can look at it both ways. The names you mentioned, of course, in Aho and Svechnikov from Carolina's perspective, it can't all be about that Stankoven line or, you know, the developing Conn Smythe story that Jordan Staal is. Jack Eichel's going to have to find a way to pot a goal or two to keep the Vegas Golden Knights on the good side of this series.
4: So, Darren, if Stan Bowman put the vibe out to other general managers in the NHL that Darnell Nurse was available, he closed up his computer and opened it up in the morning with a coffee, what do you think the inbox would look like regarding Darnell Nurse?
3: Well, with all due respect to Darnell, I mean, I think you'd see the cricket emoji, to be fair, and only because of the contract and what is remaining for Darnell. Now, there will be some level of interest. I did have a couple of general managers who shall go unnamed, not necessarily general managers who could be interested, but said that the interest will come, but only if Stan Bowman and the Edmonton Oilers are willing to take back a bad contract or bad contracts. Otherwise, how do you facilitate a deal of that magnitude with a cap hit of that significance? But this has been days in the works. I mean, the speculation, fellas, has been out there targeting Darnell Nurse for longer than that. But as I reported earlier, you know, it was Darnell Nurse who initiated this about a week ago. You know, they basically submitted their request with a list of teams. What we don't know is how many teams are on that list. And maybe they get to a place where if Darnell really wants that change, he's going to have to expand that list to develop further interest.
0: Well, I guess we'll stick with Edmonton because I want to get to the Leafs coaching pursuit at some point.
3: Yeah.
0: And, you know, get to what you're hearing here. But the Mike Babcock story, Dregs, you broke it open a couple days ago, and the ebbs and flows. I mean, Mike Babcock was out of our life for a long time.
2: Years
0: he's been out, and now he has completely taken over, I'd say, the sports world in Canada for sure over the last few days.
3: Yeah.
0: Where do things stand with Babcock, the Players Association, and the Edmonton job?
3: Yeah, well, right now it's in the hands of the National Hockey League, unless Mike Babcock takes it out of the league's hands, or the Edmonton Oilers say, okay, well, we can't wait around forever here, so we're going to cut bait, we're going to move away. If either of those things happen, then the National Hockey League doesn't have to conduct its investigation. It was the NHLPA that said, look, we need to find out exactly what went down in 2023 amid the allegations that Babcock, then the head coach of the Columbus Blue Jackets, invaded players' privacy. We know some of it. Some of it has been reported on, but is that everything? And I can tell you it's not everything. I don't know how serious it is. There's been some speculation around it. I don't think that anyone truly knows, including the head office of the NHL. So that has to transpire. So that's where it is right now. But fellas, I think we can all appreciate this. This has been an annoyance, a high-level annoyance for NHL head office, because this is supposed to be the grandest part of the year, right? The celebration that is the Stanley Cup final, and yet it was going into Game 4 when that news broke. Now we're talking about it going into Game 5, and it's a distraction. So as much as the Edmonton Oilers, maybe Mike Babcock and everybody involved, McDavid, Draisaitl, Zach Hyman, the supporters of Mike Babcock, would really like this thing to grind into full speed, I don't think the NHL is in any rush. Not at this point. I think they want the focus to stay here on the Stanley Cup final.
0: So what about the Leafs, sir? Are they in a rush to get a coach before the draft? Are they waiting for Vegas to decide if Bruce Cassidy's allowed to speak with anybody else? Where do things stand with the Maple Leafs in their coaching pursuit?
3: Yeah. Well, they're certainly not in a rush, and John Chajka and that group has gone through this methodically. I mean, we know that they're in the second round of their interviewing process. I mean, some of the names have been reported on, well-documented. Joe Pavelski comes to mind, Patrick Waugh. Keep in mind, Claude Lemieux was placed to rest earlier this week, and Patrick Waugh was part of that. So then you look at some of the other guys. I believe that Dallas Eakins is still in the mix. And what about Bruce Cassidy, right? You know, the Vegas Golden Knights have made it abundantly clear that this is where their focus is on, and you know that's the Stanley Cup final and hoisting that Stanley Cup. There's no guarantee that McCrimmon and that group are going to say, all right, Bruce, yeah, no problem. You know, it's an Eastern Conference based team, so we'll give you permission to go there. There's no guarantee of that. I expect that that's more likely than what we've already been through, with the Vegas Golden Knights showing zero interest in allowing perhaps the Oilers or the LA Kings to get better with Bruce Cassidy on their bench. So, you know, L.A. has looked after their guy in hiring Peter Laviolette, and we've talked about the Edmonton Oilers. So Bruce Cassidy to Toronto does make some sense, provided Vegas is okay with it. Bruce wants to be the coach of the Toronto Maple Leafs, and the Toronto Maple Leafs seeing him as the right fit at this time.
0: All right, Dregs, live from the Stanley Cup playoffs. Stanley Cup final, Game 5 tonight in Carolina. Enjoy yourself down there. The house that the O-Dog built.
4: Hey, and I just want to say, Darren, we have had a slew of heavy hitter guests. You have been by far my favorite. Thank you for doing this, my friend. Great to see you.
3: Oh, tell you what, following the footsteps of Jim Nantz, that was a tough one. Yeah, that's a tough one, I'm not going to lie.
0: You nailed it. Find an O'Neill bobblehead if you can.
2: Yes,
0: bring it home
2: exactly.
0: Tonight. Yeah. Find a few for the boys.
3: I'll get on that, fellas.
0: All right. Yeah. Thanks, Drex.
3: I will.
0: There's Darren Dreger, a TSN hockey insider, joining us here on the Maple Toyota Hotline. It's time to Toyota check out the Toyota Tacoma and Toyota Tundra pickup trucks, both available as hybrids. Maple Toyota near Canada's Wonderland of the Maple Auto Mall. And he kind of said the NHL maybe not ecstatic with the Oilers right now.
2: Of course not. I said,
0: Mike,
2: didn't we
0: Babcock
2: talk about it yesterday?
4: Yeah.
2: If that's the story.
4: In the finals.
0: It's an unbelievable
2: final. Can you imagine
0: final.
2: The NBA's having, that's what we talked about, LeBron
0: right?
2: coming out going, I'm the GOAT. You're like, just.
0: Get out of here.
2: 2 weeks.
0: Give us two weeks.
2: Exactly.
0: Give us a
2: week. And the Oilers are doing this nonsense.
0: Yeah.
2: Right in front of, you've got Carolina and Vegas trying to win a cup. And it's like, okay, look over here at this nonsense.
0: We're going to find out, I believe, tonight who's going to win the Hart. So maybe it's McDavid. And then everything starts, you know, moving back positively towards the Oilers.
4: I know where that bobblehead is. And it's a really ignorant thing to do. I unwrapped it and I put it in my shelf, like on my background.
0: Oh, it's in your office.
4: I kept it, but I don't know where. I think it's gone. I think one of my kids broke it or something, so I threw it in the garbage.
0: That's disappointing.
2: It's tough.
0: But it was a memento, and it meant a lot to you at one point.
2: Yes.
4: I love that thing.
0: That's what's important to remember.
2: Yes, you loved it very much.
4: Right. It was the thought that matters, and the guy sent it to me, and it meant something
0: to
4: me.
0: Yes, absolutely.
4: I was supposed to mail it back to him.
2: You were supposed to sign it.
4: And I know
0: it's all
2: it
0: good.
2: Yeah.
0: But it was used in the background. I think that would mean more for that guy.
2: Yes,
4: exactly.
2: For sure.
0: Shout out to our boy Tim. Dan came by of Golf Canada as well, right? The Peter Millars look brilliant. The fan shop at RBC Canadian Open is unbelievable. Tons of great brands. Our favorite Peter Millar.
4: You've got to get dialed in at the fan shop.
0: It's incredible. So if you're coming up here this week, make sure you get in there, get yourself something nice. The RBC Canadian Open logo is phenomenal. Looks great. Feel great. The whole nine across the board. Best bets coming up. We'll put a bow on a great day. Overdrive continues. 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
6: Jammed on the westbound QEW at Guelph Line. There's a vehicle fire. Two right lanes are blocked. The northbound Guelph Line ramp to the west QEW also blocked with the emergency crews on scene. West 401 Express past Nielsen. There's a crash in the right lane. Jammed on the northbound 400 from Canal Road to past Highway 88. There's a lane block due to a collision. Southbound is heavy from the 11th line to 88. When kids play, they win. 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From the News Talk 1010 Traffic Center, I'm Jennifer Young.
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2: it's
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2: every
0: right
2: night.
0: Now.
2: 4-3, 5-3
0: exactly.
2: Every night.
0: I'm on the over. 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Don't forget, tomorrow we're on at noon. 12 to 2 p.m. Eastern time tomorrow, live from Canada Soccer House, ahead of the World Cup at Toronto Stadium. Canada versus Bosnia, exclusively on TSN, CTV, Crave, the whole nine. And we're going to be downtown tomorrow from 12 to 2. Old school Leafs lunch vibes for the boys tomorrow
2: Love
0: afternoon.
2: It.
4: Oh, yeah.
0: Get this man a scooter. Get the O-Dog
4: scooter. Anyone in, like, Etobicoke West, Lakeshore area, let me borrow your scooter. I'll bring it back in one piece.
2: Like Dumb and Dumber? Would they come pick you up? Would you ride
0: that would be great. A double
2: moped.
0: Shot.
2: Would not you ride moped. On a moped?
0: Okay, well, we're working on that, and we can't wait to get down there. We can't thank everyone enough from Golf Canada, the RBC Canadian Open, TPC Toronto up here at Osprey Valley. It's our favorite week of the year. We love coming up. It's so phenomenal. And thanks to everyone. Thanks to everyone behind the scenes for helping out. Everyone at home for tuning in, TV, radio, podcast, web, up on YouTube Live, streaming up on Crave. We're out of here. Enjoy your evenings. Enjoy the games tonight. We're back tomorrow at noon.
4: Catman Jr., I hope you enjoyed your one show. You are fired. Noon.
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6: We have emergency crews dealing with a crash cleanup on the westbound 401 express to collect the transfers at Meadowvale. All lanes are blocked right now, and then heavy volume on the west 401, Markham Road to the 427, eastbound 401 delays, Dixie right across to the 404 and out through Kennedy and the collectors. West QEW jam through Royal Windsor, left lane blocked with a collision and a vehicle fire cleanup on the west QEW at the Guelph line. Two right lanes are blocked, the north Guelph line ramp, no access to the west QEW as well, and southbound on the 400 approaching Highway 88, there is a collision blocking a lane. During the FIFA World Cup, traffic downtown will be heavy. Skip the stress by taking transit, traveling off-peak, and checking routes in advance. A message from the City of Toronto. From the News Talk 1010 Traffic Center, I'm Jennifer Young.
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0: 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We're live at the RBC Canadian Open, day one up here at TPC Toronto. Brian Hayes, the O-Dog, Jeff O'Neill. Jamie Noodles McLennan.
2: What's going on today?
4: One thing we've always done on this show, gentlemen, we've been proactive. Okay?
2: Yep.
4: And yesterday, that incident with Frankie Corrado, we listened to the people. And last night, around 7 p.m., we fired the Gatman.
0: That's not true.
4: We fired the Gatman.
2: Let him go.
4: And now Gatman Jr., Joshy, is running the show, and this will be seamless.
0: Well, Josh is a man of the people because we have a tendency, the three of us walk around here, and every once in a while someone yells out, Noodles, oh, Hayes, how you doing? There was someone lurking over there.
4: Not for us.
0: And making a commotion, and we're kind of thinking, are they asking for us to come out?
2: Yep.
0: And we said, actually, it sounds like they're saying, Josh. So we sent Doogie out there.
2: Yeah.
0: And he said, not you.
2: Yeah, we don't want
4: the
2: you.
4: The other Josh.
0: Josh Gatt. Josh Gatt Jr. That's who they were asking for.
4: Josh Gatt Jr. runs a tight operation, and I respect it.
2: Well, it's all arm curls, though. You see this?
0: He's got the boy small shirt on.
4: This guy is jacked. He looks like Pot Geeter.
0: Yeah, he does look like Pot Geeter. He probably hits the ball 375.
4: I love it.
0: So, anyway, the Gatman is actually already downtown because tomorrow we're going to be doing the show from downtown, right ahead of the World Cup starting
2: in
0: Toronto.
2: In an ice cream truck.
0: I think the ice cream truck is making its way down Peter Street as we speak. And I'm sure
4: By the way, since you said that, we are down on the waterfront, the harbor.
0: Yes, we're
4: harbor
0: down at the Harborfront Center tomorrow. Canada Soccer House. That's where we're going
4: to
0: be.
4: This is what I'd like to do tomorrow to get down there. I live in Etobicoke. If anyone will let me borrow, if they have a motorized scooter, I get Long Branch. I'm being serious, man. I don't want to.
2: Nobody's going to let you borrow
4: the
2: scooter.
4: I don't want to drive, and I don't want my guy to drive me down there. I want to take a scooter along the water and end up at the harbor front.
0: It actually, it's not the worst idea.
4: I would be there in 10 minutes. If anyone's got a motorized scooter that works, a bucket, I want to wear the bucket for safety. I want to borrow their scooter and take it down.
0: Okay. Do we have? I know there's bikes.
2: Yes, you have rentals.
0: Rent.
2: They're Bird scooters and Lime scooters.
0: I don't
2: scooters.
0: Know about scooters, though. You rode one in San Francisco, almost killed yourself.
4: What do you think my shorts would look like if I biked down there in this heat?
0: They would look the exact same as the Spurs.
2: I was going to say Mitch Johnson.
0: Did
2: you see the look on his – like, he had Scrabble face. But
0: man.
2: I mean, those kids are, what, 20, 21? But they melted last night.
0: De'Aaron Fox has been in the league for 9 years.
2: Yeah, that guy.
0: Right? Like, Fox is sitting there. He's like, yeah, just Wemby and the boys. We're all young. We're figuring this out. You've been in the league for 9 years. Right? You were turning the ball over. The fact that he went up for that layup.
2: Why didn't you just draw a foul?
0: Immediately, like – basketball 101, anyone that's watched 1 second of a basketball game knows you run to the baseline, kill an extra 2 seconds, force them to foul you, make the foul shots, and then you're up three and out.
2: Game's
0: over. It's going to overtime.
2: Yeah, exactly.
0: Even if they hit a miraculous shot, it's going to overtime. And listen, we've been talking a lot about Mitch Marner getting away. OG Anunoby is a legend in New York
2: City.
0: That
2: was, I mean, the block and then
0: and
2: the
0: game
2: win.
0: To win
2: Unreal.
0: The game. Like, that's, it's the OG Anunoby night. Like, I know more of it is about who choked, and the Spurs were up 27 at half. They scored 30 points in the second half. 30 points.
2: Yeah.
0: So they started shooting bricks. The Knicks started defending. You could feel the buzz in the garden.
2: The building just started to build.
0: It really did, because they could sense it. Like, halfway through the fourth, they're like, this is actually a ball game. The Knicks could win this game.
4: In every sport, like especially hockey, they'll point out different players on different teams, and they're like, you know what that guy is? Like, you know what Jordan Staal is? That's a guy you can win championships with. And I bet you people say that about OG, man.
0: Absolutely.
4: Like, he's just one of those guys. He's so valuable. The offense, the defense, it's just, he's probably one of those guys every GM would be like, you can win a championship with that guy on your
0: squad.
4: That's
0: right. Yeah, he's the definition of a two-way player. He hits big shots. He's tough.
2: If you're running the broadcast last night, you had a field day, because you could go to Larry David, to Jerry Seinfeld, to Taylor Swift. Like, all they were doing was cutting to these people.
0: Yeah. Oh, it was an amazing production last night.
2: Unbelievable. And the game was a dud until it wasn't. And then you're going, we got a game here.
0: Like, absolutely.
2: The last 5 minutes was unbelievable theater.
0: It's incredible theater. And it's been consistent for the last week and a half. If you're a sporting fan, you've been really offered up just world-class entertainment.
4: Dude, I can't stand Franklin Rubenstein. I sent that guy a text.
0: So he works at TSS.
4: I know. He's not
2: a dear friend of ours.
4: Yeah, he's one of the head senior directors. He just

0: you know, Dylan Harper and Stephon Castle and Wemby. You're like, these are young guys trying to figure it out.
1: Right.
0: And De'Aaron Fox is trying to get in that group. Right. Yeah. He's like, just include me with those guys. He's been in the league for 9 years. And there was a guy online. I think he did it via TikTok, maybe Instagram. I watched it like five times this morning. He broke down the ISO cam on Fox last night. The turnovers, the horrible even the last play of the game, Ananobi was his guy.
1: Yeah, and
0: he goes and doubles up Brunson. Wemby's on the guy.
1: Yeah.
0: Like, Wemby doesn't need a double team when he's got Brunson. And he forced Brunson into a bad shot. Like, it was a miracle kind of hero shot that wasn't really close to going in. And sure enough, OG Ananobi with the tip-in. So it was just remarkable theater.
2: Do you think people out from Sacramento were like, possibly that's why we got rid
0: of
2: him?
0: We're okay with him moving on.
1: Was...
0: I honestly, it's one of those nights. You don't want to overemphasize anything. I don't know how you recover. You know, like, that's Wemby's team. And Wemby wasn't great last night either.
1: No.
0: He missed a couple of big free throws late that really could have iced
1: the
0: game.
1: Two in a row. He would have iced it right there.
0: He had a couple bad shot decisions, bad turnovers himself. Wemby wasn't great. He played way too many minutes. He played 44 minutes last night. But Wemby is not going anywhere. Harper's not going anywhere. Castle's not going anywhere. Yeah. The fourth guy,
1: he's probably going somewhere.
0: He might go somewhere. Yeah. Like, there is, it's not a guarantee.
2: So, dude, that's such a weasel move, too, when you're kind of the responsible one, like, when you're the one that pulled that stunt. Like, it's just so not cool to just group yourself in with everyone.
1: Say we're young, we're trying to learn.
2: Do you know what I mean?
0: I'm kind of doing that on his behalf, but I think he wants to be kind of... Just we're all trying to figure it out.
2: But the one guy is Wemby. He's just like, you know what? He tells it straight up, man. I'll give him that after games. He's like, we just didn't want it enough, and they did. He goes, there wasn't enough grit, and we didn't get it done.
0: They kept throwing up threes.
1: Is there any chance they get this to six? I think they do.
0: They can. That's a difficult one to overcome last night.
1: You think that just broke their spirit? Like, I think they can go home and win and push it to six. I just don't know. Like, you talk about the measurement on the underwear, the underpants cam.
0: Yeah.
1: Okay? These guys were under the lights at MSG. There's no bigger stage.
0: Yep.
1: And they choked it off like you've never seen.
0: You know what is amazing about last night is the underpant cam reversal.
1: Yes.
2: They swapped underpants in the third quarter.
0: At the half, the Knicks must have been thinking, we just threw away the NBA Finals.
1: Yeah.
0: Like, we had this thing. We're up 2-0 in the series.
1: Yeah.
0: They had a chance to win game three. They come out in the first half and just get demolished. They're probably thinking, we're done.
1: Yeah.
0: Like, it's 2-2 now. Wemby's feeling it. These guys are lights out. They're young, but they're getting cocky in the final.
1: Yeah.
0: And then... they just said, here, you take those, we'll take these. Yeah.
2: Let me peel these off for you, and you put those on, please. They smell a little bit, but good luck with it.
1: Just soiled, and you hand them over.
0: Like at the end of a soccer match where guys take their shirts off and pass them over to the other guy.
2: Dude, the Knicks coach presser after the game, what's his name?
0: Mike Brown.
2: Mikey Brown.
0: He's Mikey's like, a legend.
2: He started out the presser. He's like, yeah, it was a good win by the guys, and he tried to be cool, and everyone started laughing.
0: Yeah, like, just relax, man. Yeah. Just breathe and just acknowledge how
1: just
0: great
1: say,
0: it was.
1: Listen, we had one for the ages, literally.
0: Yeah, it was.
1: One
0: it for was the just ages. An incredible night at the Garden last night. And Ernie Johnson was there for ESPN. Ernie's coming up. He's going to join us in about 20 minutes. So we've got him. We got Jim Nance, who I'm sure is on his way up to Toronto and up to Osprey Valley. He'll be here for CBS over the weekend. And the weather has been beautiful up here. It's hot.
1: It's a little hot.
0: It's a little hot, but, you know, the boys are putting up decent numbers. I think 6-under at this point is in the lead. Bunch of guys are still out there. A lot of Canadian flags, kind of top 20, top 25. So we'll touch on that. Mike Weir's out there. I saw him play into nine.
2: Svenny's up on the leaderboard. Adam Svensson.
0: Jace,
2: my buddy, the caddy, loving it.
0: Yeah, Adam Svensson is playing very, very well. So Bob Weeks will come up a little bit later on this hour. We got Game 5 of the Cup Final tonight. And the World Cup is off and running.
1: Yes.
0: Like that, Mexico's up 1-0 on South Africa at the half. And I saw this right before we came on. I don't think we can turn it around quick enough. We'll try to get it before 6.
1: Yeah.
0: And I'm pretty sure the media guy, the journalist, is speaking Spanish. He's working for Mexican TV or something. Sky with an

0: name of Marcello Benedetto.
1: Yeah.
0: I didn't even hear it because it was on mute, and it's hysterical. He's sitting there at Azteca, probably a couple hours before the match started, yeah. And he's doing a live hit from the field, and he sees Shakira walking in, and he goes, I'm out of here, guys. I can't continue this hit. Drops his hit live on TV and runs over a picture with Shakira.
1: Wow, that is commitment.
0: That is amazing. Could you imagine pulling that at TSN?
2: Can you imagine if you were down at the Jays game with Hedge and Keegan and you just said, I'm out of here on SportsCenter?
1: Who would it be that you
0: would drop? That's what I wanted to ask. Who do you see in your peripheral where you say, SportsCenter, I don't know what you're going to do now, but back to you, I'm out of here. Like, I'm dropping the mic. I'm not going to continue this. I have to go say hello.
1: Wow.
0: And I have to ask for a selfie.
1: That's a great question.
2: Probably J-Lo for me.
0: Okay. J-Lo would be high? Okay.
2: J-Lo would be high on my list.
1: I met Beyonce once.
0: Really?
1: She's really cool.
0: Yeah, she'd be high on the list.
1: She's tiny.
0: Really?
1: She's tiny, yeah.
0: Okay, Beyonce would be high on the list.
1: But I mean, I wouldn't drop a hit for Beyonce.
0: Or J-Lo.
2: Drop a hit.
0: Like, I couldn't imagine doing it.
2: Imagine Duthie being, or like Mike Lane or one of our bots, like being, are you?
0: Are you serious? Dude, yeah. The World Cup. Like, yeah. We're hosting the World Cup. It starts in a couple hours.
2: We got to see this viz.
0: Yeah, see if we can turn that thing around.
1: I mean, Shakira, she does move the needle.
0: Superstar. And in Latin America, like, she is as big as it gets. In the Spanish-speaking world, like, she's phenomenal. In the English-speaking world.
1: It would have to be somebody that's almost like a recluse. Like, you know, again, context, but like a Jerry Seinfeld, Larry David was there last night.
0: Larry David
1: night.
0: Would be pretty cool.
1: I love Larry David. Here it is.
0: There he is. Yeah, look at him. He's like, hey, sorry guys, I'm leaving. I'm out of here. He hands his mic over, and there's Shakira walking, and you can tell she's got security, and they're probably like, oh my God, this guy's coming over
1: this
0: here.
1: Look at this creep in a suit coming
0: like he's on his
1: us.
0: Way. So
1: I mean, she...
0: Yeah, Shakira would be pretty high on the list.
1: She moves the needle.
0: She might be high on the list.
1: But, I mean, what is he going to do? Do they show him, like...
0: I don't know. There he is. Yeah, I don't know if we can see it yet. Not sure. I didn't get this far in the video. I was just kind of laughing the fact that he dropped the mic.
1: Imagine if security had him in a
0: headlock.
1: Figure four or something.
0: Yeah, you don't have access to this. But anyway, Jim Nantz might be high
1: on
0: that
1: list.
2: There he is.
0: Yeah, there he is. There's Marcello. He's like, hey, quick pick, please.
1: Oh, my God. He got it, though.
0: How amazing is that? She gives him the pick and then dusts him off, goes, get out of here, and he goes right back on TV.
1: Hey, then so be it.
0: That's kind of a baller move. Like, you got to have a lot of tenure at TSN, ESPN.
1: Yeah, SportsCenter, can you fill for the next 60 seconds?
0: Right. Like, Bobby Weeks could probably pull that off around here.
1: Yeah.
0: Like, Bob, if he saw, you know, whoever it was, he'd be like, I'm not continuing this.
1: Would you do it for Tiger?
0: I was thinking that. If I saw Tiger, Michael Jordan, you know, something like that, I might think I got to go over and try to say hello. But I would also understand if I did that, there's no way I would get close to the guy.
1: Yeah, that's
0: like,
1: true.
0: If you walked over to Tiger, do you know how quickly someone would stop you and say, are you serious?
2: Just like Messi security. Have you ever seen
0: exactly.
2: Messi security guard on the side
1: that
2: of the
1: guy is an
0: waiting
1: animal.
0: Waiting for someone to approach him.
2: Dude, that guy sprints out with his little Geppetto loafers onto the pitch.
1: He is.
2: And he stops people.
0: He's waiting to bother people.
1: He's special forces, that guy. That guy is unbelievable.
0: Yes, he absolutely is.
1: Yeah.
0: So we're tracking the leaderboard here, day one of the RBC Canadian Open.
2: And if you want some beautiful garb in the fan shop right here.
0: Unbelievable.
2: These G4 hats in Peter Millar quarter zips, Canadian Open logo, gorgeous.
0: Yes.
1: I can't believe this guy's wearing a sweater here.
0: I know.
1: It's 1,000 degrees in here.
0: I have the same one. I literally picked the same one as you because I looked at that and I said, I have to have it. I have it in my truck. I'm like, I can't wear it right now. Do you know how much I'm sweating right now?
1: It is ridiculous.
0: I have pants on. You guys have shorts.
1: Yeah, but we need that door open in a break right
0: now. I'll pull it out for maybe the last segment. We'll go Step Brothers. But there is a lot of great stuff in there. A lot of Peter Millar, a lot of G4 stuff.
2: Love
0: it's phenomenal, top to bottom. All right, Ernie Johnson coming up. Jim Nantz later this afternoon. We're looking ahead to Game 5 of the Cup Final tonight. Overdrive continues. 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
3: TSN 1050. Traffic Jammed on the southbound 400, still trouble south of Finch. Looks like the two center lanes are blocked with a collision. Westbound 401, express to collect to transfers at Meadowvale, still blocked for a collision cleanup. And then eastbound 401, express at Warden, had a stalled vehicle in the left lane. Vehicle fire cleanup on the west QEW at Guelph Line. Looks like the two right lanes are still closed off. And the northbound Guelph Line ramp to the west QEW also closed. 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
5: All right, Overdrive continues, powered by FanDuel, bringing you more ways to play your game your way. Brian Hayes, O-Dog, Jeff O'Neill, Jamie Noodles, McLennan, Ernie Johnson coming up, who was at the Garden last night. The post game with Inside the NBA was phenomenal. Everyone was just trying to gather their thoughts on what happened. And I think the fact that it was in New York, all the celebrities, it just adds an element.
13: It did.
5: And the fact that Knicks haven't won in 53 years.
13: They just seem destined now.
5: They do feel like a team of destiny, like that just, everything's breaking their way. Yeah. And like it
13: that,
5: just
13: that happened. Like, I, if that was, for me, if they weren't going to win, they lose by 1 point last night. Come all the way back.
5: Right, and miss the tip by an inch.
13: Miss the tip.
5: Goes off the backboard an hour or something.
13: Like, to me, when the minute Ananobi puts that in, I'm like, they're winning.
5: Yes. Yeah. And they are in the driver's seat heading back to San Antonio.
13: And even, you know, with a minute, 1.8 seconds left, the inbound was awful.
5: Right. The Spurs were just completely
13: rattled.
5: They were rattled.
13: Think about how rattled
15: you would be if you just get crushed like that after leading by 29.
5: 29, 27 at the half.
13: Oh.
5: So everyone was like, what happened here? And now it's the beauty of TV and the beauty of the inside of the NBA is that they were reacting live.
13: Live, yeah.
5: And I think touching and hitting all the notes last night. And let's bring in the host of Inside the NBA on ESPN, was courtside last night on the court postgame. Is one of our favorites, Ernie Johnson. How you doing, Ernie?
26: If I had a tail, it would be wagging. How you doing, Brian?
5: Doing very well. Before we get to the game itself, we saw you with Taylor.
26: I stole that line from somebody. You can feel free to steal it.
5: Okay, we will. I'll take it. We'll take it. We're always looking for material. We saw you with Taylor Swift last night. Did you secure your invitation to the wedding last night or what, Ernie?
26: I was asked that so many times by my kids and my grandkids. The answer is no, but it was this was one of those moments where it was if I don't get a picture with her, my grandkids may never speak to me again, and my daughters would never speak to me again. So yeah, and she was great. She was like, you know, like, okay, yeah, sure, let's go. And that was to keep all the kids back here at home happy.
15: Ernie, just the vibe in New York City, I mean, that fan base is just starving for this. The comeback last night, like, can you just describe what it was all about and the mood in the building and the whole vibe? It just looks incredible.
26: It's like nothing I've ever seen. And look, I've been in this chair for 37 years, and this is our first time to the finals. That's been one of the great things this year, is that that's part of the deal. They kept us together and put us on ESPN and ABC, and so we could continue to do the show as we've always done it. All that being said, first finals, it's been like more than a half a century since the Knicks won a title. You got Victor Wembanyama, this guy who's towering over the league, and that's your matchup. And so when you have all those ingredients going into it, you know it has to be special. It was great. I mean, they're excited. San Antonio, that was great the first two games, but New York was ridiculous. I mean, that game three before the game, that place was roaring 45 minutes before tip-off. And then when the Knicks took the floor, the place just shook. And last night, after being the quietest place in New York City, when these guys are just getting thumped, suddenly it starts to turn around. And then when it gets like within 15, you're saying, yeah, there's still plenty of time left. And then when it gets under 10, it's okay, it's a game. It is now it's a game. And when Anunoby tipped that shot in, and then they couldn't convert on the inbounds play, the place, it was pandemonium. It was just, it was like one of those, not like a rush to court thing, but everybody was on the floor. Every celebrity you've ever seen was wandering around on the floor. Fans are dancing in their seats. The place is rocking. And when you do what we do, you can't ask for a better setting to do that show and try to capture all that's going on there. So there you go. Oh, by the way, that is the longest answer in history. And I hope you had a clock on it.
5: You nailed it, though. You nailed it.
13: Awesome. You know, being around that setting, and you've been around the game so long, is there a game or any type of situation that you could think would be a close second to that, or is this just far and gone, number one?
26: Man, you know, we were in the building when LeBron scored 25 in a row and 29 of the last 30 for the Cavs a playoff night in Detroit. And that was pretty amazing. But to see a building like this just embracing the moment and nobody wanting to leave. No, and the comeback, I mean, it's the biggest comeback in playoff history. Nobody's ever done that. And so it was special. And in my career, look, I was at St. Andrews when Jack Nicklaus played his last round of a major championship at the British Open. And I was on the mic for that. And that setting was absolutely unique because along the 18th hole, there are just throngs of people as far as you can see, you know, watching the Golden Bear. I would put it, it was that kind of a special atmosphere. And so, yeah, you don't see it very often, and you just feel very fortunate when you get to be part of it.
5: Yeah, it was incredible. We're chatting with Ernie Johnson of Inside the NBA. He and the crew were in the building at the Garden last night. The Knicks storming back to win game four. They're up 3-1 in that series. And, you know, you guys, when you're composing yourself, you know, we can kind of put yourself in ourselves in your shoes to an extent. You know, we've been at big sporting events and trying to break down what just happened. And as a result, you start thinking, you know, okay, what is the context of this? And what should be the driving force of the chat? And I'm curious where your instincts went first. Was it the Knicks and what they just accomplished, or the Spurs and what they just threw away?
26: Well, it was, for me, it was the Knicks. And obviously, you're going to go both directions on that, you know, when you're looking at this. But Chuck immediately was like, you know, he said it was the dumbest basketball he'd ever seen. You know, so Chuck looks at it one way. Some of us look at it another way. But I think that whole blend is what gives you the total picture of what was going on, because San Antonio shot selection starting in the third quarter was really bad. I mean, it was like they had this huge lead and then they were just jacking stuff up. And with plenty of time on the shot clock, it was like rushing up three pointers, like, you know, like they thought that this thing was over. And then turning the ball over, some really blatant bad turnovers when the game started to get tight, and every time it seemed New York would convert on it. I do have to tell you, too, when you talk about that last play, or the last inbounds by San Antonio, Karl Anthony Towns got a finger on that ball. And so that allowed the Knicks to defend it, because Dylan Harper was making a good move to the hoop, and Cat just tipped it enough to slow that down and keep or Stephon Castle, I should say. So Cat, even with the fingertip, that's all it took.
5: Crazy.
15: Ernie, can you think of what the future could be like if the Knicks get this done for a guy like Jalen Brunson? I mean, you've been around New York superstars, whether it be Derek Jeter or Mark Messier, guys like legacy players that have gotten it done. He's had supporting casts that have helped him, but he really seems to be the guy that's driving the bus, just like what his future could be like if they pulled this off.
26: Yeah, I mean, he's I liken him more to Mariano Rivera, just as the closer. because, you know, Rivera was lights out. You bring him in the ninth inning, and and here comes the cutter, and you guys got no chance. And Brunson thrives in that situation, you know, leading scorer in the fourth quarter in the playoffs. His numbers in clutch time are so good. And that's the thing. He's started slowly. His overall numbers in the series haven't been good. But, man, you know, who's going to step up when the game's on the line? You know, right. Stats be damned at that point. I don't care what they say. Who's the guy who wants it? Who wants the ball? And there's never any question that he does. And it's, I mean, to think about where he's come from and being a free agent pickup, you know, out of Dallas. And I mean, it's amazing to see. And you know, rest assured, there will never be a dinner he has to pay for in New York for as long as he's there. And I think, you know, and when you're the guy who gives you your first title in 53 years, if it happens, then, yeah, he'll be legendary.
5: Well, I feel like the majority of the sports world has kind of predated titles for Wemby and the Spurs in the future, right? At some point, it's going to happen, right? With Wemby, with Harper, with Castle, Fox, if he's there. Like, they're so good. They're so young. It's going to happen. It feels inevitable. The question I'll ask you is, can they take anything through the first four games and apply it to game five? Do you expect it to be a learning lesson where they're inspired by it and they play better and they win the next game? Or do you think it could be so deflating that it just simply is impossible for a young team?
26: I don't know. I mean, you're sitting with two guys who could answer that even more, because you guys have both been through, you know, tough losses, and how do you stomach it, and how do you flush it, and what do you learn from it? But I think, you know, Wemby kind of posed those questions last night in his postgame. He said, you know, there's two things here. We can give up, or we can rally from this and see what happens. I wouldn't count them out yet, even though that sounds like, remember when San Antonio got beat on the Ray Allen shot?
5: Yep.
26: And they lose in overtime, and then they go to game seven, and everybody said, well, San Antonio's got no chance now. How do you come back from something like that? And they played them so tough. I mean, it was like, yeah, every ounce they had, they put into that game. So, look, San Antonio goes home and wins a game, then the pressure's right back on the Knicks at the Garden. Mm-hmm. And it's because then you don't want to go back to San Antonio for seven. And so if San Antonio can, and that's the big if this team that has such a young core can somehow rally from that, then the series isn't over, because this is not a bunch of a team that with a bunch of veteran leadership. You know, the guys who have been there a while and have been to the finals don't play much. I mean, Harrison Barnes gets out there a little bit, but Kelly Olynyk, you know, Luke Kornet, you know, has some minutes in relief of Wemby, but they don't have that guy, you know, who has taken a playoff game on his shoulders to lead them into this. Because it's a new experience for all of them, but we shall see. And again, I know it's hard to think that they'll just bounce back from this and just say it's another loss. But they'll be home, and it's not over yet. That's all I'm going to say.
5: Well, Ernie, you said you've been in that chair for quite some time. You saw the Bulls of the '90s and Jordan. You've seen LeBron come through the league and do everything he's done. And now you've seen Wemby up close and personal for a few years, including in his first NBA final, you know, through four games. What is your projection for Wemby? Like, what do you see this looking like throughout his career if you compare it to the other all-time greats or great players that, you know, you saw up close and personal over the last 30 or 40 years?
26: Yeah, it's always hard to gauge that, just because there are so many factors that go into the longevity of a career. You know, can he stay injury free? Can, you know, that kind of thing. And because you see players who have all the talent in the world. My buddy Grant Hill was an example. I mean, there's very few guys had Grant Hill's talent, but man, he just couldn't stay healthy. His ankle just gave him issues his whole career. Wemby, I think, is still growing. He may be 8 feet tall next season, which will be a real problem for a lot of teams. No, he's got all that. He's got all those skills. He's got all those tools. He's got the handles. He's got the three. He's got the inside stuff, and he's still just learning the NBA game. So no, it's limitless what he can do and what kind of a player he can be. But I'm impressed. He's a mature 22. And I think he also appreciates the position he's in, to be playing in the league he's playing in, and a guy who's not going to shy away from, you know, wearing that face of the league label, if that is placed on him. No, I have no idea what the ceiling is for the guy, but it better be high. Ernie, see what I did there? That was hilarious.
5: Yeah, I like that.
15: Ernie, we know you're busy. We really appreciate you taking time for us today. Thanks.
26: Brian, it's been great. O-Dog, Noodles, great to see you guys. See ya.
5: You got Take it. Care. Have a blast with Game 5 down in San Antonio. Ernie Johnson, Inside the NBA. It's awesome to catch up with him.
15: Something about that guy's answers, like, he's just been around and seen everything. You just saw what you really want to pay attention.
5: Yeah.
15: Like, he just got so much wisdom. He's a great guy.
5: He's an awesome, I didn't realize he was there when Jack Nicklaus was wrapping
13: That's
5: up
13: really
5: his career
13: cool.
5: at St. Andrews. And, you know, he's been there for golf majors. He's been there for NBA finals. He's called a bunch of baseball, like World Series, I believe, in the past throughout his career. And, you know, he said that's the one of one in terms of an experience last night. Now, the crazy thing is they haven't won yet.
13: Right.
5: So I have to believe, because I have some experience in this field, if you're a Knicks fan, you were ecstatic last night, you're going crazy.
15: Still sweating.
5: You wake up this morning and you say they got to win still.
15: Yeah.
5: Like, it is not guaranteed.
13: They got three shots at it, though.
5: I know. Listen, obviously they're a massive favorite.
15: But you know what it's like when you're panicky. You think of worst case scenarios. You don't even think about the win last night. You're thinking, that team was smoking us for the majority of the game.
5: The Spurs,
15: and you can't get that out of your head.
5: They have choked away multiple games in
13: Two
5: the NBA
13: games.
5: Final.
13: Yeah.
15: Think about your mindset
5: leagues.
15: If the blue and white down the street were in this scenario. You would not sleep a wink.
5: Well, that's kind of the comparison I'm using. Like, if they were up 3-1 on a miracle comeback, one in overtime, you'd feel very confident, but you'd also remember
13: how it got there.
5: Just the history.
15: Dude,
5: like, if you're a 50-year-old Knicks fan, they've literally never won in your life.
15: What about a game 7? The Leafs are up 4-1 at the beginning of the third period. Do you think you would be at ease at all? No.
5: No, I wouldn't. But, exactly. With 11 minutes to go, I wouldn't be at ease.
13: So the NBA is a little different, though. How many times has an NBA team come back from a 3-1?
5: I don't have the answer.
13: Once, only once, Josh.
5: One time ever, Doogie.
13: In the history,
5: Doogie
13: and I
5: Pepper
13: think
5: at, with the
13: I
5: stats.
13: Think it's zero times down 3-0.
5: Yes, no one has ever come
13: in
5: back.
13: The history. Which, yeah, I know it's not a lot in other sports, but they've had it in the NBA at 3 Cobb. It's over. Guys got their U-Hauls.
5: It
13: all
5: is
13: of that.
5: In the first round, the second round, the third. I'm curious in the final.
13: But he said one time it's happened 3-1.
5: Well, you know who did it. LeBron against the Cavs.
13: Yes.
5: LeBron in 16. Or LeBron against the Golden State Warriors in 2016.
13: With the Cavs, yeah.
5: With the Cavs. They were down 3-1 in that series. Remember, Draymond got suspended, and they came back. And that was his crowning jewel moment of his career.
13: That's what made him the GOAT. Just ask him.
5: Anyone, though, that supports that theory would look at that and say, that was the 73-win Golden State Warriors. LeBron down 3-1 in the series. Now, Kyrie Irving was great. Kevin Love was good. You know, he got help. But still, to come back and win that series was incredibly triumphant.
13: Yeah.
5: So anyway, thanks to Ernie. And yeah, Taylor Swift in the house, all the celebrities in the house.
13: Oh, they were loving it.
5: And everyone seemed to have a great time in New York. Now we see who travels down to San Antonio.
15: Oh, they're all Big Oak is going down to San Antonio.
5: They're all going to be down there. And if it gets back to New York, you talk about ticket prices.
13: I think
5: like
13: it's going back to New York.
5: Like a closeout game at the Garden.
13: I think it's going back to New York. I really do. I think Wemby and them can rebound.
5: Okay. I'm pulling for that. Like I said, I picked the Knicks to win the series, but I would like to see this continue. I don't want it to come to an end.
13: Yeah.
5: Game 5 of the Cup Final tonight. We'll get into that throughout the afternoon. The World Cup is officially underway down in Mexico. You got Canada, Bosnia tomorrow right here on TSN. We can't wait for that. Don't forget, tomorrow we're at Canada's Soccer House from 12 to 2 tomorrow.
15: Yeah. If you've got a scooter, I want to borrow it to get down there. From Long Branch area, like Royal York and Lakeshore, I want to borrow it, shoot down to work, and come back after on the path.
5: Yes, right down the path.
13: How are they
5: going to
13: drop it off for you? Here's my scooter. I drove it over here. I'm going to walk home?
5: Someone probably will. Someone will help. I would guess someone would hook you up. Now, you're going to have to sign some paperwork because they don't want to be responsible for you.
13: You drive it into the lake.
5: Right into Lake Ontario. Right off a pier looking at your phone. I can totally see that happening.
13: I think I've told you guys this. We'll get into it later. But I saw a guy on the pier riding a bike, and he lost control and went into the water.
5: Oh, yeah.
13: Like, Steph and I were literally sitting on a bench, and the guy hit something and went into the water.
5: I'll bet you it happens more often than you think. People listening to music, daydreaming, not paying attention.
13: I shouldn't have laughed. I saw that he was okay.
5: It's all good.
13: But the bike was gone. That's gone.
5: Yeah, you're not getting that back out. Yeah. No chance. All right, so, yeah, we'll try to find you a scooter for tomorrow. 12 to 2, we're on the air tomorrow at Canada Soccer House. Bob Weeks coming up on day one of the RBC Canadian Open. We got Dregs coming up. We got Jim Nantz still to come. Overdrive continues up on YouTube Live.
2: TSN 1050, traffic.
3: Heavy going still on the westbound QEW approaching Appleby Line to the Guelph Line. Vehicle fire cleanup. Two right lanes are blocked. The northbound Guelph Line ramp to the west QEW also closed. Toronto bound QEW upside of the Burlington Skyway Bridge. Watch out for a stalled vehicle in the right lane. 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Still all lanes are blocked for a collision cleanup and had police on scene for a crash at Yonge and York Mills. 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
18: Hey, it's James Duffy here with Peter Sawyer from McAlpine Lincoln and Aurora. Pete, I just want to tell you, I really love being your spokesperson here for McAlpine Lincoln.
19: Yeah, about that, James. I'm looking for a heavier hitter.
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19: No, a heavier hitter.
20: Tell him, Ernie. This is Ernie Clement. Come see Pete and his team at McAlpine Lincoln and Aurora.
18: Ernie freaking Clement? I got pulled for Ernie Clement? I'm not even mad.
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5: 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And we're up here at TPC Toronto, Osprey Valley. Beautiful day, sunny, hot. Think the weather's hopefully going to hold up throughout the week. And our good friend Bob Weeks joining us around the table. How are we feeling after, I wouldn't say day one's over yet. There's still a lot of guys out there, but what are you seeing so far, Bob?
15: Bobby, before you go, I'm going to call this segment of radio TV we've had Legends Row.
5: Yes.
15: Right?
5: Yeah.
15: Ernie, Bobby, and Jimmy Nance all in a row. Legends Row.
5: Don't forget Dregs, or he will be sending you a text, because Darren Dreger's coming up, too.
15: Dregs also on the back end of it.
5: All right,
22: isn't it like this Sesame Street? One of these things is not like the other one. I'm seeing a jam-packed leaderboard. There's 114 guys within six shots of the lead.
5: Nice.
22: And there's most of the guys who are seriously up by the top of the leader, so hit the gallop. Ryder, Finau, those guys, it's all about hitting fairways out here. And they're not, if you saw, Brian, it's not that they're narrow. It's just that if you get off them, the rough is really chewy out there, and it's tough to kind of make a ball spin out of that.
5: I saw Hughes, Weir, and Hadwin go through the turn, and they were on 10. And McKenzie hit a 3-wood, and it just pushed right, and he was screaming at that ball.
22: Yeah.
5: Like, get down, because he just... He knew if it leaked into that rough, it changes everything you can do out here.
22: Yeah, Adam Svensson, top Canadian, 13 out of 14 fairways. He missed three greens, so that's what the story is here today so far anyway.
5: Yeah, well, and listen, second year, you know, I don't know if it changes the approach. Like Ryan Fox, last time I checked, was playing pretty well.
22: Yeah.
5: Right? Sometimes guys just show up, they see a course, and they like it. But there's some big names. Like the big topic of the week has been the field, right? Fitzpatrick looked pretty good. Matthew Fitzpatrick, I don't think his brother's been phenomenal today.
22: No.
5: But Tommy Fleetwood's been pretty good. Billy Horschel, I saw, put up a pretty good number.
22: Sam Burns, who was in the playoff, he's 5-under.
5: There you go.
22: He's pretty good. There's something. I mean, there's courses for horses for sure. I think sometimes, too, it may not be something you really like. Like Ryan Fox was sort of saying, I didn't necessarily love the golf course, but now that I've won on it, I feel so confident on it. And there hasn't really been many changes since last year. Maybe, I don't know, the rough might be a little chewier.
5: Yep.
15: You think with the rough, Bobby, like, these guys should know this, but they might dial back in the next two or three days where it's like, I'm hitting a 3-wood, a 5-wood, a hybrid, because I got to get this thing in the fairway?
22: I guess they could, but I mean, it's still 7,400 yards, par 70.
15: Yeah.
22: So
15: maybe you have to keep it in your hands and hit it again.
22: Yeah, that's right. Yeah, three off the tee is not uncommon around this place.
0: Any Canadians that you got your eye on?
22: Yeah.
0: Playing well?
22: Adam Svensson had a great round. He was 5-under, hit 13 or 14, hit three greens, as I was saying. And he, the thing about Adam Svensson is he is the quietest guy. Like, trying to interview him, it's him and Siddharshan, it's like trying to pull nails out of something. Like, they just don't have a lot to talk about. But I did get him talking about the incident on Monday at the U.S. Open qualifying, right? He was in a playoff. It was 3-for-1. Guy made a birdie. So he goes down and picks up his coin. Yeah. And automatically takes himself out of it because he can't do that. There's still a fight for the first alternate, which he didn't realize.
0: Yeah.
22: So now he's the second alternate. So he probably missed a shot at the U.S. Open next week by picking up his coin, which is. But
5: and
22: he talked about it.
5: What did he say about that?
22: He just said, you know, I didn't know. I thought it was over. I went over there. It wasn't. He didn't have an easy shot. It was like a 10-foot downhill slider.
15: Yeah, you wouldn't have really known that.
22: No, and there's a rules official right there who should have said something. And there was also there was a rules official there, and there was also his caddy, but the caddy went to rake a bunker. So, I don't know, poor Adam. Anyway, he's making good for it here.
5: Yeah, maybe he wins it here, and he heads down there anyway.
22: Yeah, Taylor Pendrith is great. He putted well today. His putting has been horrible this year. He's like 138th. Strokes game putting. 2 years ago, he was fifth for the entire year. So he's got that putter working. When he gets that working, he's long. He's played a lot here, too. He used to kind of hang out here for a little while before he was on the PGA Tour full-time. So he knows the course pretty well.
15: You mentioned Taylor Pendrith and his putting. I know that he went to the center shaft with the claw. And it's almost like he said to himself, I'm hitting it too good. I got to do whatever I got to do to start getting the ball in the hole at a quicker rate. How far away do you think Corey Connors is from doing something like that? Because his ball striking is world class.
22: Yep.
15: Everyone talks about it. Every time he wheels up to Augusta National, everybody says, this guy, the way he moves the golf ball around the golf course, he's going to have a chance to win. He should be talked about. And then the putter comes into play, and the weekend comes around, and it's indifferent. Like, when does he kind of... And I always tell my buddies, Bobby, and I'm... just Joe Schmo golfer. But if it's bad, you've got to completely go to something different and look at something different to get a different result.
22: Yeah, and he hasn't tried too many. I mean, like Brooke Henderson changes, you know, she said she lost count of how many putters she had last year. She's actually putting well this year. But Corey has rarely strayed too far. He had one built for him last year.
15: That center shafted pin
22: And they put the shaft back in the head because they found he was coming up on the putter, so he was only hitting the top half of it. So now he's sort of grooving it a little bit better, but he's a pretty traditional guy. I just can't see him. When you said that, it reminds me of this great story. I went to Vijay Singh's house one time for a party at the Players' Championship. He had a bunch of people over.
15: Good name, Bobby.
5: That's why you're in Legends Row.
22: He took us down to his basement, and he had a room in there, and there must have been 300 putters. I'm not kidding you, 300 putters, and he said, I've used every single one of these in a tournament.
5: Yeah.
22: Like, he had just goes through them all. Really? And so, I don't know, maybe that's what Corey needs to do, is to shake it up, even if it's as much as just left-hand, low, right-hand, I don't know, something.
5: We asked that, you asked Koepka that the other day, because Koepka's problem is putting. And I don't know how he's doing. He went out at 12:48.
22: I saw him hit a couple of pretty ugly putts. But.
5: Yeah, so, and he said he went through, he has a factory down in Jupiter, and he had 45, 50 putters.
22: Yeah.
5: He's like, I went through and putted with every single one.
22: Yeah.
5: Just trying to find one of them that it's like
0: just a feel.
5: Something
0: right?
5: just feels
22: yeah.
5: right.
22: Yeah.
5: Something that looks right. But once you lose it, man, it's trouble. Like, cuz that's the thing we were talking about yesterday with Graham, where the Canadians are at, where, you know, they're still a big part of the tour, but the tour is changing in the future.
22: Yeah.
5: They got to stay on that. Like, we all know what's coming. It's going to be one track, two tracks. Been well reported. They're going to announce it, I believe, in the next week and a half, 2 weeks. And what it's going to look like, likely 120 players.
22: That's the word. And you
5: give
22: can't
5: or take.
22: Go, and you can't go up or down, so it's not like you can
5: right.
22: move
5: so
22: your
5: if
22: way in.
5: You're not on that top 120, which is where all the big boys are and all the big money is. You're on track too. And it's not. Yeah. It doesn't mean you can't get up there, but it's almost like you're back in Q school in a way.
22: Yeah, it's like Corn Ferry Tour Plus.
5: Corn Ferry Plus. Like, that's kind of what it feels like.
15: Do you think the PGA Tour, Bobby, will go to John Rahm and Bryson DeChambeau and Tyrrell Hatton and just the main guys and maybe Cam Smith?
22: Joaquin Neiman.
15: He might be on the bubble. I don't know if he doesn't have the pedigree of other guys I just mentioned. But do you think they'll just say to them, like, here's your chance. You can come back and you can do something to Brooks Koepka's penalties. And we, if you want to come back on the tour, we're going to make an exception. We're going to make it easy for you to get back. The rest of you guys, screw you. We're not going to do it. But you guys, we want you back because we want you on these main events.
22: I mean, that would be the quickest way to put Liv out of its misery, right? Just end it. Because after that, what are you going to go and watch guys who were really good 6-7 years ago or something? I just don't think, you know, the players control the council now. They control the vote. And I don't think there's a lot of guys out here. Not all the guys. I think some of them just say, yeah, let's go. Who cares? We're going to get this tour back. But there's a lot of guys in there who won't do that. They'll just say, no, you got to go play DP World Tour for a year, or year and a half, whatever it is. They'll make some kind of crazy rule like they did for Koepka, you know, and offered it to those other guys if you're a major winner or something like that.
5: But, well, Patrick Reed is sitting out until August, right?
22: Yeah.
5: Like Reed he's running around doing the DP World Tour. He won like 3 weeks in a row or something a few months ago.
22: He's already going to get his card through that. You know how the DP World Tour, if you finish in the top 10, you get a PGA Tour card. That's how he's going to get
5: so
22: his
5: there
22: back.
5: You go. And he's grinding and battling to his credit. And Koepka's a big name. But I'm kind of with, oh, it's like Rahm, DeChambeau. You know, maybe
15: come on back.
5: Maybe Cam Smith, maybe Tyrrell Hatton, and other than that, you know, a lot of those guys wouldn't be those track one players anyway.
22: Right.
5: But, I'm curious what the PGA Tour decides to do here, because it sounds like it's going to start in 2028.
22: It's going to start in 2028. You're not going to see much change next year.
5: Next year will be
22: there'll
5: a similar
22: be a couple
5: tour.
22: Of shuffles with the schedule. They're going to start in California as opposed to Hawaii. They're going to go to Florida earlier. But there'll be a couple of changes for that, but nothing drastic as they will see the next year.
5: But in 2028, it has the potential to be very different.
22: Very different.
5: Is that what they're
22: very
5: suggesting?
22: You might have weeks off after the major championships, things like that.
5: Yep.
15: Bobby, we're running out of time here. I just wanted to ask you, Chris Johnston, and a lot of people question it, says he runs every single day.
0: He does.
15: And it's been in question, hasn't it?
0: You've questioned it. I think we've all questioned it, because when you've had a long day or whatever.
5: Yeah. People are wondering. I mean, it's kind of...
15: They were wondering, is it every... Do you jog every single day, Bobby?
22: No, if I'm in training for a race, which I'll start... I've got a race in October. I'll start training in a couple weeks, maybe.
15: What's that? What? 10K?
5: When you say race, what is that?
15: 10K?
22: Half K. A half kilometer, or a half marathon. I'll do the Toronto Waterfront half marathon.
0: Nice.
22: So that's 21K.
15: That's 21K.
22: So you have a schedule, and it's usually 4 days a week, sometimes maybe five. But I right now, 3 days a week. I have a long run on Sunday and a couple other runs. Just get yourself out there. I go to the gym if I'm not running. So.
5: Attaboy.
0: That's a good schedule.
5: That's how you look like $1 million.
0: Yeah.
15: That's right.
0: And that's
15: he's truthful about it.
0: And you can eat as many egg salad sandwiches as you want.
22: It fuels you.
5: Absolutely. Yeah. I like that. So is there like money on the line? Like you're racing.
22: Well, no. You just run to finish.
5: Just,
22: if you make it across the line, you're alive.
15: I might do it with you, Bobby.
22: I'll do that with you if you want to do it. Or I'll do it. There's a 10K. I'll do that the day before if you want.
5: You're going to
15: do the
5: 10K
15: and then the 21K the day after?
22: Yeah, that's all right.
0: No, do the... You need a 5.
22: Yeah.
5: Do you realize what Bob just did there?
0: Yeah.
5: You said I'd run the half marathon. He goes, great idea. Let's do the 10K. That's a great plan. But
15: that was a kick right in the balls for Bobby Weeks.
5: That was a subtle way of saying no chance of running a half marathon. All right, Bob, you'll be out here all week.
22: Yes, it will.
5: Great seeing you as always. Thank you for doing this. There's our good friend Bob Weeks. Again, day one of the PGA Tour. Taylor Pendrith off to a great start. Nick Taylor's 4 under. He's still on the course. He's out there on 16. So Nick Taylor's feeling it right now. A lot of Canadian content up there. And as of right now, it looks like likely 6 under, probably the leader going into the second round. And we're off and running here at the RBC Canadian Open. Hour 2 coming up. Overdrive continues up on YouTube Live.
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7: 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Aaron Karolnik, Carlo Koliakovo. The tournament officially underway. Wonder how many of the players waking up this morning saw the Knicks coming back and beating the Spurs down 29 in the third quarter. Sure, most of them went to sleep, like we did. Woke up to see, yeah, the Knicks came back and won. OG Anunoby, an incredible tip-in with 2 seconds left. I'm going to guess, Coco, that Mike Johnson stayed up and watched that entire game.
6: Guaranteed he did. He's in New York.
7: And he's in New York?
6: No, he works in New York.
7: Oh, does he? Well, occasionally. Anyways, Mike is a huge basketball fan, and he believed in the Knicks comeback. He joins us now. Mike, what side do you stand on? Did you stay up for the game? Did you believe the Knicks were going to come back?
8: I, of course, stayed up for the game. I, of course, did not believe they would come back. I was, you're watching it and you're like, hang on, what did San Antonio have in the first half? 76 points or something like that? Like some absurd number on pace for 150 something. You're like, okay, this is going to be a rout and San Antonio is going to win the series. And then 30 points in the second and half.
0: Yeah.
8: 30 total points. And then OG, you forget how, you know, he was sort of a support player with the Raptors and, you know, obviously good defensively and sort of a lot of intangible stuff, but is maybe didn't score quite so well. But that was, there's some great shots of that game winning tip where you just see him rising up higher than everybody else and his hand getting up there. It's just like, that was one for the ages. And New York, who the city of New York went from like euphoric before game three, like we got this, we're going to sweep them, to very nervous last night, very nervous despite all the stars in the building. That was a great celebration too. I mean, quiet building for half, but the second half was incredible. So yes, of course, I stayed up for it.
6: Could you imagine all the people that spent that money to go to the game and 29 in the third probably left?
7: I don't think anyone left. If you spend that type of money, you're sticking it out till the end.
8: What you're doing is you're kicking yourself. Like, I could have sold my pair for
7: Exactly.
8: $30,000, $40,000, whatever. Like, I didn't because I wanted to be there for this. I saved it for this. And then, of course, you see one of the greatest games ever.
6: You saved it for this, yes, because it's one of the greatest comebacks in NBA history.
7: In sports history. I think you can make a legitimate argument. It's one of the, if not the greatest comeback in sports history, considering the circumstances. So I would say, Mike, that Jordan Stahl did a very good OG Anunoby impersonation. Oh. For the Carolina Hurricanes. He's up to 5 goals in 4 games in these cup finals. And I know you were on overdrive.
6: An amazing comparison, by the way.
7: Not my best, but whatever.
6: What do you mean? That was great.
7: Earlier this week, you were on overdrive, Mike, and you said Mitch Marner was going to win the Conn Smythe regardless of who won the Stanley Cup. Do you still stand by that take after Jordan Stahl's performance?
8: I think so, yeah. If you are on principle, a.k.a. someone who doesn't believe that a person on the losing team can get the Conn Smythe as best player, playoff MVP, whatever, then you can have that conversation. But if you're just going to say who's been the best player, who's had the best impacts, yes, there's some recency bias. Jordan Stahl's been incredible, right? That stat that he's the first guy since 1981 to score a goal in each of the first 4 games of the finals, since Mike Bossy, that's a great stat. Yeah, you know, it gets your attention, but you know, he's got so many lower stats than Mitch Marner. Mitch Marner, not to mention, he has 8 points in 4 games of the Stanley Cup final, more than the 6 points that Jordan Stahl has, and he has 3 goals. So anyway, it's like, yes, Stahl's been great, but even with his great run, he's still not doing as much offensively as Mitch Marner. So I still think Mitch Marner would deserve it, although the sentiment and the sentimentality might be shifting a little bit to Jordan Stahl if you feel like you have to give the winning team the nod.
6: Well, I don't think you can count out Logan Stankoven either. I mean, the Carolina Hurricanes are 10-0 in this playoffs when he scores. So, I mean, a series 2-2, if Logan Stankoven scores another couple big goals, there's a case to be made for him, too, if Carolina wins.
7: Ugliest Conn Smythe winner ever. Because he looks like me.
8: I was going to say, gorgeous Conn Smythe. Game and personality.
6: At least he said it, and we did.
8: So you say Stankoven, right. But Stankoven, known for all his goals, he has one more goal than Mitch Marner. Mitch Marner almost has twice as many points as Logan Stankoven. I mean, yeah, of course, if he goes for 6 goals in the next 3 games, we can have that conversation.
6: Johnny, is you're making a case for Carolina players if they win, right?
8: But I can't make a case. And like, it would have been Freddie, obviously. And even if Freddie would have got back in, even if he started the series the way he did and Freddie got back in and won all 4 games in the final, I could see him, given what he did leading up to the final. But now that Bussy won, and Bussy's very likely to play this game, and you know,
9: oh, it's Bussy all the way now. Like, there's no going back.
8: No, Bussy plays poorly tonight and they lose. Freddie plays game six. I don't know what's going on with Freddie Anderson. Like, if he's, you know, if he's just tired, or, you know, let's not forget what he went through with Claude Lemieux's passing.
9: Yeah, of course.
8: And all that. Right now. So, but if he somehow rebounded from that emotional fatigue, and it's not a physical thing, and Bussy doesn't play well, yeah, I could totally see Freddie Anderson playing game six. Totally could see it.
9: Well, you saw the report from LeBron that the Carolina Hurricanes inquired about Sergei Bobrovsky at the trade deadline, which I think makes a lot of sense.
10: Hold on a second. The only thing stopping them was a first-round pick? How the hell did they not make that deal?
9: I mean, it's just a pure rental. I guess they looked at it. Well, again, they are tied 2-2 in the Cup Final.
10: But you think about it. If they had Sergei Bobrovsky goaltending in this finals,
9: Sergei
10: they'd probably
9: Bobrovsky
10: be up in this series.
9: Had an 870 save percentage this year. It was horrible.
10: But not. He's got a playoff record.
9: In past years. But this year, they probably looked at it.
10: Johnny,
9: and thought he wasn't
10: are
9: an
10: you
9: upgrade.
10: Surprised that of that report? That the fact that the only thing stopping them from making that deal was giving up a first-round pick. They had the second-best record in the NHL. It was going to be a 31st pick.
8: I'm not surprised, given that it's Carolina. It's all about sort of value and, you know, assigning proper futures and all the rest of it. Like, they don't

0: and make that deal if that was the case.
1: Yeah, I mean, that's it's really interesting.
2: I think Carolina could say,
1: sorry, go ahead, Mike.
2: If they got not even great Bob goaltending, but just sort of good goaltending, they might have swept the series if they had 9-9-20 goaltending. They might have, series might be over already. So it's like Carolina knew that they could improve in that area, but just were not willing to pay the price to have a less than sure thing in Sergei Bobrovsky, even though he's done it in years past. But it's like they knew that, and Freddie, let's not forget, he played 13 games in the first three rounds. He gave up more than two goals once. So he was historically great. Just in the final and against Vegas this year during the regular season and in the final, it just hasn't been his best.
1: TSN hockey analyst Mike Johnson, our guest, Leafs Breakfast Playoff Edition. And on the subject of the Maple Leafs, Jonas Siegel doing some reporting of his own yesterday in The Athletic, talking about Bruce Cassidy and how, I mean, at least at this point, we don't know exactly what's going on with Vegas and what they're allowing, what they're not allowing with Cassidy, who he can speak to. But according to Jonas, Bruce Cassidy is interested in the Maple Leafs head coaching vacancy and would be open to speaking to the Leafs if granted permission by Vegas. What's your take on that possibility?
2: Well, he better be open to it. I mean, let's be honest. He's adamant he wants to coach. He probably wants to coach a pretty good team. And while Toronto was not a good team last year, they have been a very good team in the previous seven or eight. And if he's not going to be allowed, or it's going to be extremely difficult to get to the Western Conference or the Oilers, who are, you know, have the vacancy left, then you better be interested in Toronto. And for all those different reasons, I think Bruce Cassidy's, yes, he can be maybe unpleasant to be around, not in the same sort of way that Mike Babcock is, but just in a way that's very hard, very demanding. So that might not be sort of feel good on the players. He might be the most influential coach as far as having a positive uptick on a team in the NHL. Like he's very, very good at getting teams to be organized and disciplined and defensive. And guess what the Leafs need?
3: Yeah.
2: They need to be organized and disciplined and defensive. To play that way. Well, they need players, but he gets the most out of whatever players he has. That's why the Oilers want him. That's why the Leafs should be interested. So, yeah, and I would imagine, I don't know if it's out of spite or principle, would Vegas let him go to the Eastern Conference and just not to one of their division rivals? That would be,
3: I think so.
2: Probably. Yeah. And, you know, so that it's probably slightly more realistic that he could be available if the Leafs go down that road.
1: Well, it's weird. We haven't heard any like type of connection from the Leafs side. Again, the Leafs...
3: Well, wouldn't because they can't speak to him.
1: Well, I mean, they can speak. Like we use that term loosely. Like everyone can speak to anybody if they really want to. Agents, whatever. But we've heard a lot about Joe Pavelski and Patrick Waugh and Jay Woodcroft. Do you think, Mike, there's a possibility that John Chyka is just not interested in Bruce Cassidy?
2: I don't think he would be well served to be not interested in him. He's a very good coach. And especially if you're, you know, this whole, you know, the thing that is looming over Columbus and Edmonton and Ottawa and Toronto, the 2 years left on these star players' contracts. If being more competitive is important to where you want this franchise to go so that Austin Matthews is inclined to want to stay, if that's a priority, and it feels like it is, if that's a priority, then the best coach out there should be Bruce Cassidy. So I would be surprised if he wasn't interested. Now, if he makes a call to Vegas and they say no, the answer is no for everyone, then there's not much you can do about that because they're within their legal rights to do that. But he should certainly explore that. If he's exploring Joe Pavelski, he should explore Bruce Cassidy.
1: That seems totally reasonable to me. Mike Johnson with us here in hour two of First Up. Let's talk about another Pierre LeBrun report, this about Dylan Larkin and expanding his trade list. Again, we heard the three teams that Larkin would be willing to go to, the Vegas Golden Knights, the Florida Panthers, the Minnesota Wild, apparently Dallas interested as well. What type of return do you think Steve Yzerman and the Red Wings should be looking for with regards to Larkin? Like, is he a number one center in the NHL in 2026?
3: Well, he better be expanding his list if they want any chance of a good return, because they ain't getting any good returns from
1: Those teams have no pitching.

0: Knicks, no prospects. They've been going all in for years. What do you make of how that's all plays out, Mike?
1: Well, I mean, I think they could, he can expect a significant return, multiple pieces if he's going to go young players, a first round pick, a prospect, a young player. I think that would be reasonable. Not quite Quinn Hughes' return, but something just less than that. So if it's Minnesota, they have a first rounder. They got Charlie Strammel, who's a former first rounder from a year or two ago. They got Yurov, a good young centerman. Those three pieces for Larkin on his contract with that term, that seems pretty fair. For Florida, they don't have those assets, but like Anton Lundell and a pick of some kind.
2: Ninth overall pick this year.
1: And Anton Lundell in the ninth. That would be pretty fair. Now, I don't know if Florida would want to do that, but you know, trades like that would be reasonable to me. Vegas, they got to get more creative. They don't have as much stuff, but they clear out the money for him. What if you put Tomas Hertl going to Detroit? If Steve Yzerman wants to be good and he goes, okay, you know what? We want an experienced player. Tomas Hertl is a good player. I think he expects a pretty significant return. That's why he wants to shop around to more teams. But to suggest that Dylan Larkin's not a number one center, I think that's wrong. And you look at points, which is not the only metric for centermen. He's like in the high 20s, right? So there's 32 number one centermen in the league. So he's in the high 20s in points. In goals, he was 12th amongst all centermen in goals last year. How is a guy who's 12th in goals not, and a good two-way player, and a guy who kills penalties, and a guy who scores on the power play? Like, of course he's a top line centerman. He might not be a top 10 centerman, but he's definitely a first line guy. And if you are Minnesota, what do you need more than anything? A centerman.
2: Yeah.
1: So he fills a very specific role for that club. There'll be a huge demand for him. He's like, I don't think you should look at this trade demand as some guy, somehow Dylan Larkin is not a winner or a quitter or a guy you can't count on. I think it's a guy who gave 11 years to a team that, and he doesn't see them winning a cup. And he's probably right. Like, Detroit's not really that close to winning a cup. And he wants a chance to go do that. And so I can't fault him for his logic. It seems pretty sound to me. But the more teams he gives permission to talk to, the more Steve Yzerman kind of drum up better business. But he should, and I believe will, have a lot of value around the league.
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4: Westbound QBW at Guelph Line, a vehicle fire cleanup still blocking two right lanes. The delays are still a real heavy from Appleby Line. The off-ramp to Guelph Line and the northbound Guelph Line ramp to the westbound QBW remain closed. Westbound 401 past the 412, a crash in the left lane. In the express at Renforth, a crash in the right lane. And southbound 400 at Rutherford, a crash in the right lane as well. 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
6: 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So it's going to be a complicated weekend. 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
0: Live from beautiful TBC Toronto at Osprey Valley, it's the RBC Canadian Open. It's officially underway. Aaron Carolla and Carlo Colaiacomo with you. And just as you predicted, Coco, Mac Meissner.
27: Yeah.
0: Meissner? 3-under par through four. Wow, looks like these guys are going low
27: today.
0: I
27: will put a Billy guarantee that by the end of the day, he will not be at the top of the leaderboard.
0: I tend to agree. We're having a great time here. Everyone's really happy, but there's something missing here at TPC Toronto. I just can't put my finger on what it is. A certain someone's not on the premises. His name is James Duthie. He's covering the World Cup, a pretty good gig as well. We miss you, JD. Good morning. Thank you for joining us.
28: I'm shocked they even decided to carry on with the tourney.
0: Nice.
1: Because of the World Cup?
0: No, because of Dubby's absence.
1: Oh. I mean,
0: he should have just canceled.
1: Why are you not here, James? You're Mr. TSN. You've got to be like, everywhere.
2: Is there like a moment of silence or something? at least from you guys?
0: Yeah. We poured one out. We poured a Guinness out with Shane Lowry yesterday.
1: I can tell you one thing, James. If there's a year for you to miss out that you should feel ashamed of yourself, it's this year, because the spot that they have us in,
0: it's true.
1: Like, you would be like a dog wagging his tail for a new bone.
2: Unbelievable.
1: We are literally parked up right beside the driving range. We are watching every PGA Tour golfer warm up on the range and the putting green right beside us.
2: Wow, that's awesome.
1: It is like the best spot.
0: It's not that great, James. I don't want to make you jealous. I did see Stephen Yeager.
1: Why are you downplaying it?
0: Well, I mean, James isn't here. We don't want to feel bad about it.
2: No, but the range is like when at Augusta, you know.
0: You know what? Forget it. All right, moving on. At Augusta.
1: Bomb.
0: He did. There's no response. There's no response. Hang up on this guy.
2: This was a legitimate comment. What I was trying to say was we used to be on the par three course, which, you know, the par three course is beautiful, but you felt removed from everything. And then when we were fortunate enough to get moved to the back of the practice facility at Augusta, it is very cool because you'll be, you know, like what you guys are doing right now. You'll be doing your hits and, you know, Rory will be chipping right behind you. So I get it. I was trying to relate to you guys.
0: Thank you very much.
2: While also big timing you.
0: Yeah, you did big time us. Listen, that's what you do and that's what you should do.
1: While at Augusta.
0: While at Augusta. I love it. All right, James, let's get down to business. World Cup for Canada begins tomorrow, 3 p.m. Right. against Bosnia. You're hosting all the Canada games. Cannot wait to see you and the squad on TV. But some big news this morning with your favorite player, Moise Bombito.
1: He woke up with a you-know-what this morning.
0: He most certainly did. He usually does. But yes. Bombito, according to reports, will be on the roster, which is contrary to some of the reporting earlier this week. Just how big of a development is this for Canada?
2: Well, look, I think it's great for Moise. And I believe the team was told this at dinner last night. Now, the reports earlier this week, I don't think they were far off. I believe that the intention was probably that he was going to be dropped from the team. But, you know, circumstances happen. You know, Ralph Priso, who's the guy who was likely to replace him, suddenly came up with a hamstring injury of his own. I don't know if that factored into the decision, but the longer they kept Moise around, I think they decided, let's have him around. I don't know if he's going to play. I don't think he's not going to play on Friday. Is he going to play at some point? Is it sort of the Alphonso Davies situation? I think Davies probably, in some ways, is more likely to play than Moise. Moise even visibly, for instance, Tayshaun Buchanan broke his leg right before Copa America, and essentially the same surgery, same leg. And Tayshaun, you know, he's got a little bump on his shin there. Moise has like a full, like kind of egg on his shin. So I don't know if something went wrong with the surgery in Nice or if it's just some complications in his rib.
1: Put it back together on top of the bone.
2: I don't know what happened. I hope it wasn't a botched surgery and that it's going to affect him long term. But that's concerning. Anyway, is there a situation where, maybe later on in the tournament? I think the idea is that Canada's four, this back line will play 90 minutes every game, ideally.
1: Jeez.
2: But is there a point that, 15 minutes left in a game trying to protect a lead, you know, that you put in a third center back, a fifth guy on the back line, and ask for 15 minutes from Moise? I mean, when he's healthy, like I told you guys before, I think he's their most important player. And so it's going to be great to have him around. I wouldn't count on a ton from him, at least right now, for the next few weeks. But maybe over the next 2 weeks he makes a heck of a recovery, and by the Switzerland game or something, he'd be a key player. But I think it's great that he's there. It would be tough for him to miss the World Cup, but I don't think you're going to see him playing 90 minutes against Qatar or anything like that.
0: James Duthie, our guest, will be hosting Canada games ahead of the World Cup. Canada, Bosnia, 3 p.m. You can watch all World Cup games on TSN. You can listen to all Canada games on TSN 1050. How about that promo right off the top of the dome, James? It's like I'm paid to broadcast. I know it surprises people from time to time. What do you believe are reasonable expectations for Canada at this tournament?
2: Get out of the group. You know, I'll preface everything. If this was a completely, if Moise Pombita was healthy and Alphonso Davies was healthy, and, you know, then I would say this team has a really, would have a really good chance to win the group and challenge Switzerland and go to the final 16 or maybe go to the quarters. I was thinking yesterday, imagine if, you know, you have a buddy, let's say from another country, Australia or something, is a soccer fan, but he doesn't follow Canada. And he says, tell me about your team. And you're like, who's the best player? And like, well, that's Alphonso, but he's hurt. We're not sure when he'll be back. Oh, okay, who's second best? Well, that's probably Moise Pombita, but I'm not sure if he's going to play in the tournament. He's got a big egg on his shin. Oh, well, who replaces him? Well, Luc de Fougerolles, who's really good, but he's 20, and he's played one season of pro soccer. And behind him, there's Alfie, who's played like an hour for Canada and hasn't played in months. And we have three good other defenders in Alistair, Ritchie, and Derek, although Alistair and Ritchie are coming off injuries and haven't played much, and Derek was benched all season by his club. Oh, so you need good keepers then, right? What are their numbers like? Well, our starter has given up the most goals in MLS, but his defense sucks there. Well, surely you can score. Surely you can score then, right? Well, not so much. We do have the two best goal scorers in national team history, but Kyle hasn't scored for Canada in like a year and a half. I think Johnny has one goal in open play in a year. We have Promise off the bench, but he ruptured his hip 3 months ago, and it's a miracle he's even here. So it's just it's when you
0: jeez,
2: stand back and
0: buzzkill.
2: Think about it all.
0: Have it some optimism.
2: No,
0: James.
2: No. I like I said, that's just my preface when you look at everything that's happened. Now, I take apart from that, and I go, this team is way deeper than the team in Qatar 3.5 years ago.
0: Yes.
2: The guys that have, like, I think, first of all, you know, I mentioned Alistair's coming off an injury and Richie's coming off an injury. I think they're going to be great. I think Luc de Fougerolles is going to be great. I think that Ismaël Koné, if he gets over this fever, that was the other part of this. Oh, yeah, by the way, our best midfielder has a fever.
0: Yeah, what's up with the fever? Like, leaving?
4: Yeah, he's got 48 hours to get some fluids in him, man.
0: A little load management?
2: Yeah, but, the guys that have sort of come up through the woodworks over the last year and a half, the Nico Segers and the Nathan Salibas and the Ali Ahmed is hopefully healthy enough. They're a really good team. And this, I remember sitting in Washington when the draw happened and thinking, oh, this is not a good draw for Canada. They're going to get Italy. They're going to get Switzerland. But it's, you know, when Italy lost, sorry, Carlo, no offense to Bosnia, but it's not the same. And this is the only.
4: Don't say sorry me, James. Don't you think you would have enjoyed preparing for an Italy-Canada game
0: James
4: tomorrow?
0: James loves the Bosnian
4: community. Versus Canada-Bosnia? Like, come on.
2: Look, I've said this before. The spectacle would have been great, but I want Canada to get out of this group. And with all these injuries, Italy would have been tough now. But I think Bosnia, you know, Bosnia's got some injuries as well.
4: Well,
2: and
4: you
2: so,
4: clearly don't know Italy's history at the World Cup recently.
0: Yeah, James.
4: They would have choked their way.
2: This is the only group in the World Cup where none of the nations, none of them have ever been to the semifinal of a World Cup. Every other group has either champions or semifinalists or finalists. Switzerland made three quarters, but they were like back in the 40s and 50s. So they are a good side, but they're a beatable side. You know, Qatar and Bosnia are both beatable sides. So despite all that stuff I was saying about how much better it could have been if this team was healthy, I think they got a really good chance. And, you know, if they can somehow, I think tomorrow is so crucial. Here's the thing. It's a historic game, you know, the first game in World Cup history and all that pomp and circumstance that goes with that. This is the most important game in the group. And outsiders would tell you the same thing because the Swiss are favored and Qatar is the long shot. So Bosnia and Canada are both kind of the wild cards. If Canada can get a win, you know, they're, you know, all they'll need is some result against Qatar and they're likely going through, and then they'll have a chance to beat Qatar and have a chance at winning the group against Switzerland. Yeah. Whereas if they somehow, you know, if even a draw would be okay, I think, for both sides. But if Bosnia gets a, you know, a sneaky, dirty goal and wins 1-0, I think it takes a bit of momentum out of the tournament right away for Canada, for Canadians, and suddenly you're up against it now in having to beat Qatar and maybe getting a draw against Switzerland to get out of the group. So you can't overstate how important tomorrow is.
27: I can't overstate how amazing James Duthie is as a broadcaster, because this guy sounds like a real soccer
0: expert.
27: It's true.
0: Nil. He used the word nil. I think he's a
27: soccer expert.
0: You know what the word I noticed the soccer guys use more than anyone? Fitness is the word they use more than
27: instead
0: any.
27: Of conditioning.
0: Form. James, have you used a word that you know is like not in line with what like Kilbane and Caldwell and Wildman would say, and you're like, ooh, that was a bad one? They kind of rolled their eyes at you at all?
2: Well, I do. There's certain ones they say, and I don't know if this is a British thing. Like, I was voicing a preview for the group yesterday, and they always say in the team instead of on the team, and I refuse to do that.
0: No.
2: So they'll say, like, we'll see if Bombito is going to be in the team, and I'm like, I'm not saying that. It's on the team. I don't care if that's how you say it over there. But so I changed that script a couple times. So there's certain phrases that just aren't even proper English to me. So I refuse. And if soccer fans think I'm wrong, that's fine. But you're always going to be on the team for me. You're not going to be in the team.
27: Yeah, just like, throw them off guard and say new on SC.
2: I do find when the more I hang out with those guys, like Kilbane and Caldwell, I drop stuff in like, you know, I think you guys should use it in your radio broadcast. You should be like, Carlo, you're really on form today.
0: Carlo, your fitness is exceptional.
2: You're very fit today. You've got good pace.
0: I'm so jealous hanging out with Wildman and Kilbane and Caldwell.
27: Did you say that about my golf game yesterday?
2: It was service, very fit, too. When AK sets you up well, you say good service today from AK.
0: Yes. So I imagine like you're staying downtown for the next couple of nights, right? You can't be
2: I'm right now. I'm overlooking Nathan Phillips Square right now from the lovely Sheraton. And
27: they have you all the way out there?
0: Well, hotels are probably hard to come by this week.
2: Yeah.
27: Well, they could have booked this 2 years out for James.
0: Hey, listen, let's not be critical.
27: Be closer to the stadium.
2: Don't mock Nicole and our team. You need to be downtown in the center of things. Like I did a sit down with Alfonso yesterday at the hotel, which is just their hotel, which is just a few minutes from here. And that was good. Like he really opened up about how painful and tough the last year's been. When you imagine, like, you tear your ACL, you rehab for 8 months, and then you hurt your hamstring, and then you get back, and then you hurt it again, and then you get back, and then you hurt it again. Like, wow. At some point, I think.
27: He almost
2: broke, basically. Not in the interview. I think he almost broke in real life. But he was very. I mean, you'll see the interview tomorrow. I don't know when he's going to play. Like I think, you know, maybe Switzerland. I don't think we're going to see him against Qatar, but he desperately wants to play in the tournament.
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6: Westbound QEW at Guelph Line, the vehicle fire cleanup still blocking two right lanes. It is slow approaching Appleby Line. The off-ramp to Guelph Line and the northbound Guelph Line on-ramp to the westbound QEW are all shut down at this time. The crash continues to be cleaned up on the westbound 401 past the 412 in the left lane, westbound 401 in the express at Renforth in the right lane, and a collision southbound 400 at Rutherford in the right lane. That's causing delays from Major Mac. 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
0: Robert McIntyre joining us. The Scottish back in the World Cup. 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
0: Third hour continues. We're live from TPC Toronto at Osprey Valley. The RBC Canadian Open officially underway. Aaron Korolnik, Carlo Koliakova with you until 10 a.m. We have a very special guest joining us around the table who is, by day, the CEO of Golf Canada. By night, I don't know, Versace, Armani.
27: Dude, Mr. GQ.
0: Very well-dressed. Lawrence Applebaum joining us
27: I'm
0: here.
27: I'm in love with this outfit.
0: It's a very nice blazer, Lawrence. I do tend to agree.
31: Well, it's you guys are overly kind, and I have to give credit to the designer in the household, my wife. You know, she says that that's what you got to wear, and so, you know, you just run with it.
0: But does she take alternate clients like myself and Coco? What do you think?
31: You two guys are always sartorial. You are always
0: sartorial. Excellent. What a word. This man's on fire this morning.
27: You know what the best thing about his fit is it's a summer feel, like a summer look. It's got the light blue, like very comfortable shirt, and then this jacket. Oh my goodness.
31: We got a shout out to Ken Volden then, because this show has to be on broadcast.
27: Put us on TV, man.
0: Rob, we gotta get some pictures of Lawrence's outfit. You can just edit us out.
27: I'm wearing what you're supposed to be wearing, the Golf Canada stuff, and you're wearing what I'm supposed to be wearing.
0: I was gonna ask you about that, Lawrence. I mean, Carlo, the Golf Canada hat, the Golf Canada logoed shirt, is he campaigning for a role within your company?
31: For the listeners who haven't been able to see where the First Up broadcast center is, they're right on the driving range, and so you get a chance to walk in, you see some of the guys hitting putts, and then you see Carlo and Aaron with the PGA Tour sort of framing them behind. It's an amazing visual.
4: Unbelievable setup this year.
31: And you guys are kitted out in RBC Canadian
4: That's
31: Open
4: right.
31: merch.
4: Yeah,
31: we have a new fan shop this year.
0: We were there yesterday. It's
4: amazing.
0: Outstanding.
4: Amazing.
0: And the thing about the fan shop that I noticed this year as opposed to past years is there's so much variety as far as the things you could buy. I saw the Barstool stuff, the good stuff, all the most popular brands in the sport, all logoed with the RBC Canadian Open. So I think it's just great.
31: Well, we've had a chance to see some of the world-class events, and that was an area. 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
0: Okay.
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4: He got a tour of it.
0: I did see a couple of open offices, Lawrence. What do you think? I mean, maybe we could do first up live on location.
4: Oh, buddy, first up from live the atrium. On location in the Golf Canada studio.
31: Well, I don't know if you made it to the basement, Aaron.
0: No, they wouldn't let me upstairs. Well, I tried.
31: So we have an amazing 100-plus staff for Golf Canada, amazing group of professionals and young folks who are working there. But the highlight item is the Golf Zone Simulator, which is in the basement. It's just one of those simulators. It's got force plates. It puts you on hills. It puts you on different areas. And it really is a great experience for trying this thing out.
0: Lawrence Applebaum, the CEO of Golf Canada, is our guest here in Hour 3 of First Up. I was fortunate to participate in the opening of Talon Links right by the Golf Canada offices here on the property at TPC Toronto. And the one thing that I was really, really impressed about, well, there are actually a lot of things I was really impressed about, but just the focus for Golf Canada and the people here at TPC Toronto, making it accessible for people in the community. And I think that's really important in the sport of golf, Lawrence. And of course, things are getting very expensive in our world, golf included. The fact that people in this area can come and it's all free of charge. You bring your putter. I think there's actually putters hanging out there. I think that's a really cool. Accessibility is a really important part of golf in 2026 because it's challenging these days.
31: Yeah, you sort of nailed it, Ern. Is we had a vision to broaden the accessibility of golf. And when we had this land that we built our headquarters on, there was about a 40,000 square foot area that we could utilize. And so we did the, inspired by the old course at St. Andrews, the Himalayas Golf Course. It's a putting park. And you drive down Main Street of Caledon, and you see these humps and bumps and fescue. It is an amazing experience. It's a great fun for family, for friends, for buddies, people who come up and play TPC Toronto. You come out and you play. But also, as you said, for the community, it's free. It's accessible. And we see this as maybe an answer to small spaces, downtown Toronto, Don Valley Golf Club. The Ice Center in Edmonton is another place that have shown interest in doing it. That's fun. Mm. It's bringing your kid out. It's bringing your buddies out. It's having some fun. And it's a different golf experience. So we invite everyone in the community. And if you're coming up to Caledon or TPC Toronto, come out to Talon Links Putting Park.
4: Well, we know this year the big name Rory McIlroy isn't here, but we've talked about this at length. This might be one of the best named fields of the tournament with the talent that's here.
0: Very deep.
4: Very, very deep field of amazing golfers. And I'd like to know from you, what's been the overall reaction or opinion from the golfers that were here last year and the golfers that are here this year?
31: Yeah, you're right, Carlo. It's our best strength of field in 25 years, and we have to give an amazing credit to our title sponsor, RBC. They put together an amazing group of Team RBC athletes, including Shane Lowry is a new member, of course, Sam Burns, Heath Thigala, and Corey Connors, Nick Taylor, Taylor Pendrith. That's where it starts. But the word has gotten out in the PGA Tour. We do our best to make them feel at home here. Being our second year up at Osprey Valley, they're getting to know the golf course just like you. Your second chance at it is when you started to go 100%. After birdie hunting.
4: Yeah.
31: You were starting to really.
0: You did make two birdies yesterday in 9 holes. Very impressive.
31: Yeah. Look, I've seen the best. And I've seen the challenges in this man's golf game. And And I know when Carlo gets the second shot at a golf course. So the PGA Tour pros are the same. They're creatures of habit, coming back up here. And we will be back here as an anchor site for the RBC Canadian Open. We'll be back here in 2027 as well. But the ground is amazing. The agronomy is amazing. The facilities are amazing. And now, with all the other things that we're getting a chance to build, it's really exciting to be here.
4: And we already see the changes from last year to this year, just being, you know, right at the thick of things in at the front here with hole 10 and hole 1 and the fan shop and where we're located, the caddy lounge. We talked about this with Chris Humanek. Wow, is this a light rain?
0: It is rain. It's one of the weirdest rains I've ever seen. Because it's beautiful outside, and somehow it's raining. I don't even know how that's possible.
4: It's unreal.
0: Don't you need clouds to have rain? Isn't that how it works?
4: It's incredible.
0: This is going to pass over in 10 seconds.
4: Yes. Year after year, you look to make improvements, and clearly you guys have made some amazing ones this year. Is this going to continue moving forward next year? Like, you got a concert series coming out this year. What's your vision of what you want to expand on in the future?
31: Well, we've taken our cues from some of the best events in the world, the majors and the Players' Championship in particular. The Players' Championship has this vibe out at TPC Sawgrass. It's an incredible golf course, but it's everything else. It's food and family and fun and drinks and music. And we've done this here as well. We're building on it year after year. I mean, I've already taken, you know, 6 notes about stuff that I know we can roll it through. You talked about the fan shop. You talked about we're calling it an after party, Carlo.
4: Ooh.
31: Friday night, we've got Canada's favorite cover band, Dwayne Gretzky. Which is a big fan favorite. And then Saturday night, the last putt drops, and we're going to the James Barker, a great Canadian country band that's going to be playing over at the fairway.
4: And the Dwayne Gretzky concert is going to follow the Canada game at 3 o'clock. You guys got a big screen TV set up for that somewhere?
31: Big screen. Our great partners at TSN and the friends at FIFA have said, let's run an amazing fan event for Canada versus Bosnia. I think it's going to be awesome. We're all super huge soccer fans and supporting our team and can't wait to see the whole crew do really well. But we're going to have 140,000 people out here, and they're going to want to take part in other things.
0: For sure. Our guest is Lawrence Applebaum, CEO of Golf Canada. The RBC Canadian Open officially underway. Mac Meisner still 3-under par through 6. How about this leaderboard, though? Matthew Fitzpatrick, 2-under through 3.
4: Oh, wow.
0: Very nice start for him. Ben Silverman, 1-under through 6. My guy, Michael Brennan, 1-under through
4: Keith
0: 4.
4: Keith Mitchell, fan of the show, -1.
0: Yeah, Keith Mitchell doesn't like us, Lawrence. We were talking at the rink hole, and we were a little too loud, and Keith got angry.
4: No, he did an interview with us last year.
0: Oh, Keith? Yeah, who am I thinking of? Oh, I'm thinking of Rory Sabatini.
4: Rory Sabatini.
0: Yeah,
4: other guy, too.
0: Patton Kizzire.
4: Kizzire.
0: Yeah, I hope you don't invite those guys back, Lawrence. They hate us. They weren't very nice to us.
31: I'm taking a list as you say them, not being invited back.
0: Out for 2020.
4: Keith was awesome.
31: But I do want to give a little shout-out to our friend and Canadian Ben Silverman. So this is a guy who probably was a little bit under the radar as an amateur golfer and a young guy. Always was a really skilled player and always had an amazing focus from Thornhill and has progressed and has had a really good professional PGA Tour career. He qualified for the US Open on Monday. It's a 36-hole. They call it the toughest day in golf. It's 36 players, 5 spots. For him to qualify and go down to Shinnecock Hills in New York next week for the U.S. Open. Ben has just done an amazing thing. He's also a great guy, great family man, and just a great representative of Canadian golf.
0: And we went to Hebrew school together. So that's most important. Most importantly.
31: I did know that. I did know that.
4: Mazel tov.
0: Lawrence, I was out in Kelowna last week, and I'm curious to know your perspective as the CEO of Golf Canada. Of course, I believe 2 of the last 20 RBC Canadian Opens have been played outside of the Greater Toronto Area. I look back at that last night. And, of course, next year it's here at TPC Toronto. For me, I would be thrilled if every single year it was back here at TPC Toronto or somewhere in the GTA. But is there any thought about expanding the tournament and bringing it back out west? That's what some of the people in Kelowna asked. And I promised I would get them an answer. As far as the future of the Canadian Open beyond 2027, Where do you think that lands?
31: Well, first of all, being out in Kelowna, I know a bunch of your colleagues were spending some time out there with Memorial Cup.
27: He knows because they probably hit him up to get him onto some
0: play
27: courses.
0: Predator Ridge?
31: I got a few tee time requests. Yeah. First of all, the golf out there is spectacular.
27: Oh, yeah.
31: And especially at this time of year when you can play for 18 hours a day. The golf courses are amazing. They're in great shape. And BC has had a spring unlike any other. It's not like the one we've had in the GTA and sort of the Eastern Canada side. When you walk around the site, and you see the footprint of the PGA Tour media, you see the footprint of, we have 200,000 square foot of flooring that is down in this property. And so it's a machine. You need land, you need space. This place has 54 holes. You obviously only need 18 for the tournament, but you need an incredible practice ground. You also need accessibility. So all those things, it shortens the list of places that were possible to play. Mm. As a national champion, it would be our dream to be able to play places like Shaughnessy again, Royal Montreal, to go out to Predator Ridge, to go out to a number of amazing golf courses. The truth is, for putting on the kind of show that we want to put on for Canada, this is really a great answer for that.
0: Absolutely.
31: So a big shout out to all the incredible golf courses across the country. We wish we could be everywhere, but we try and do our best with the things and the facilities that we need to do it.
0: We were at the Women's Open last year in Mississauga, this year in Edmonton. So, again, it's all expanse around the entire country of Canada. And
27: well, if you want my opinion, incredible. Keep it here every year.
0: Yeah, exactly. we've got a great hotel in Orangeville, Lawrence, Carlo and I, so we're going to have a big night.
31: Orangeville.
27: It's the one thing I mark on my calendar every year because I love coming back. So.
31: Oh, my God. Well, I'll tell you, shout out to our friends in not only town of Caledon, but the mayor of Orangeville has been an amazing supporter of the event. Anything that we want to do, she wants to be a part of. But I will tell you, like, that's the neatest thing about this golf tournament and the PGA Tour is we all love our hockey. We love our Jays. We love our Leafs and Raptors. We love all of our Canadian teams. But there's this connection to golf that everyone has. And whether you're playing and grinding to be a single-digit handicap or you're trying to learn the game or get into it, golf's having a moment. And it's fun. It's fun to play with your kid. It's fun to play with your partner. It's fun to play with your family. And it's fun to play with your buddies. And so it's just been an amazing run that golf's on right now. We're great to be part of it.
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3: The westbound QBW at Guelph Line still has that vehicle fire cleanup blocking two right lanes, causing big delays from Appleby Line. The off-ramp to Guelph Line and the northbound Guelph Line on-ramp to the westbound QBW remain shut down at this time. We also still have problems westbound on the 401 and the express at Renfrew, the crash in the right lane. And we have a stalled vehicle southbound on the Down Valley Parkway past Bayview Bloor in the right lane as well. 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
22: Moments away from opening face-off of a pivotal Game 5 of the Stanley Cup Final between the Golden Knights and Hurricanes on ABC. Series is 2-2 and has a combined 33 goals scored so far by the teams. The largest World Cup in history kicked off today with Mexico's 2-0 victory over South Africa. According to megastar center Victor Wembanyama, the Spurs' belief in themselves not shaken despite what happened last night when they blew a 29-point lead. Game 4 NBA Finals wound up losing by 1 to the Knicks. They find themselves down 3-1, and San Antonio's not bouncing back from that, believes ESPN's Kendrick Perkins.
23: When you look at what they went through and the mentality, it's going to be a long ride back to San Antonio, and then nobody want to watch film on that game. It's going to be hard for them to bounce back, knowing that they actually not blew that game last night, but they had a chance to win Game 1 and Game 2.
22: Game 5 Saturday, 7:30 Eastern, ESPN Radio, 8 Eastern on ABC. Baseball's Shohei Ohtani's 2-for-2 with a solo home run. He and the Dodgers have a 5-0 lead on the Pirates' bottom four. On ESPN, Mariners and Orioles knotted up at 1, bottom of the third inning. The Tigers hit 4 home runs in their 11-0 rout of the Twins. Juan Soto, 14th home run of the season. It was the go-ahead shot in the 7th inning as he and the Mets got by the Cardinals 5-4.
29: This is Rich Eisen coming up on Friday. The latest NFL news from Tom Pelissero. The World Cup is going down. Coach Greg Berhalter joins us in studio. 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That's Friday's Rich Eisen Show on Disney Plus and ESPN Radio.